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We bid adieu to Brad Evans, and that means we've got two solo hours coming your way, as we do every Monday through Friday, taking you up to 11 p.m. Eastern. 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I'm Pat Boyle, and we're brought to you by BetMGM. 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Excuse me, check that. We're on our new home on Sirius XM. You can now find us on Channel 260. I knew I was going to mess that up at some point tonight. I was hoping it wasn't going to be to kick off the solo portion. But hey, the best laid plans of mice and men. In case you missed that, yes, we're on a new home, Sirius XM, Channel 260. 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Chad, the phone number to join the show, 310-840-4910. You can call, you can text, 310-840-4910. Got into a bunch tonight. We'll recap it in just a bit, but I want to get right into my take here. You know, in case you missed the show yesterday, I was off. So I know that Brad and Kate did a fantastic job. So I had Monday off. So I was last on the air on Friday. And if you guys don't know, we've talked a lot of football. We're going to talk a lot of football. And we're going to get you caught up on all the baseball happenings tonight anyway for the rest of the evening. So don't you worry. But if you know me, if you know Pat Boyle, you know I love my tennis. And that is why I was off yesterday. I was at the U.S. Open. Flushing Meadows, the USTA Billie Jean King Center in Queens. And what a day it was. It was beautiful. It was absolutely gorgeous. We got ready for the U.S. Open on Friday. We had Danny Kluppinger on the show, studio host from Tennis Channel. She was awesome, broke down the entire tournament, both on the men's and the women's side. And I gave you some predictions for the U.S. Open. One of those predictions was that I thought, despite his growing age, Novak Djokovic on the cusp of 40, he'll be 40 next May, despite the fact that he plays less and less, had an early exit in Cincinnati, one of the main Masters tournaments leading up to the U.S. Open, a place that he has historically dominated and lost in the first round to a guy that's been known more for being a clay court player than anything else since the beginning of his career. Young player that's on the rise, and Thiago Tarante, don't get me wrong, but still, it was a pretty shocking upset, even for Novak Djokovic, who you can question what his motivation has been outside of the Grand Slam tournaments for the last year and a half. But that being said, the greatest of all time always shows up for the Grand Slams. And yes, I call him the GOAT, even though I love Roger Federer and watched Roger's Hall of Fame induction ceremony in Rhode Island on Saturday. I wasn't in Rhode Island, but I watched the Hall of Fame induction ceremony. And I got a little bit emotional, not going to lie. Just that was the reason that I got into watching tennis, wanting to play tennis, was because of Roger Federer. So he'll always be my GOAT, but in terms of the GOAT, it's Djokovic. I mean, he's won 24 Grand Slam titles. That's more than Nadal, two more than Rafa, three more than Federer. And at age 39, up until just this year, and even including up until Sunday night, still dominating the sport outside of Alcaraz and Sinner. Dominating is not the right word, but still finding himself in the mix for titles at every Grand Slam tournament, when this sport has proven that you really don't last after age 35, and yet he's 39, and he last won a Grand Slam title just a couple of years ago.
But now that Alcaraz and Sinner are at the peak of their game, and yes, I know that they've been, you know, Sinner not playing the U.S. Open. Alcaraz hasn't played in 4 months until yesterday. This felt like, I felt like we've said this at almost every Grand Slam this year, but between Sinner being hurt for this, Alcaraz missing Wimbledon in the French Open, and when Sinner got knocked out of the French Open, I feel like we've been saying it every slam now this year. It was the last best chance for Novak Djokovic. And boy, Father Time waits for nobody. And I think that was more apparent than ever on Sunday night when Joker gets stunned. Not only does he get stunned in the first round by a clay court player ranked number 50 in the world in Mariano Nivone, but he got annihilated in the fifth set. Loses a five-setter, with the last two sets being 6-2, 6-1. That only tells half the story. And my main take is this, and I know that Djokovic was sick. He vomited courtside several times, looked in severe pain at times in the last set, started crying towards the end. It was a brutal, brutal watch. For any Djokovic haters, I mean, you had your cake and you had two cakes and you ate all of it on Sunday night. If you really are a Djokovic hater that much to the point where you've been waiting to see what a lot of people predicted would happen for years and had not happened, and he continued to win Grand Slam title after Grand Slam title. Maybe this was your comeuppance, watching him lose to a player that, even with his age, should have had no chance to beat him and destroyed him in the last two sets. And you see Djokovic crying in pain, vomiting. You're a Djokovic hater. You got your comeuppance on Sunday night. And so I understand that if he wasn't sick, he probably still could have gutted out a win. But I honestly thought Djokovic could have made the quarterfinals. He had a draw set up for him to make a deep run. Because again, for those of you that want to be prisoner of the moment and say Djokovic needs to retire, oh wow, Djokovic, that's it, he's cooked, he's done, he should just retire now. Let's not forget, Djokovic got to the semifinals at Wimbledon, lost to Jannik Sinner. Yes, he got knocked out early in the round of 16 at the French Open by Joao Fonseca, who could be a top 10 player by next year, and he's not far from being in the top 20. But inconsistent, but still has all the weapons and firepower and came from 2-0 down to beat Joker. But let's not remember just back in January, Novak Djokovic beat Jannik Sinner in a five-setter that lasted over 4 hours in the semifinals at the Aussie Open. And then took a set off Alcaraz in the championship match. And really, up until these last two Grand Slam tournaments, or two out of the last three, the only time Djokovic loses is to either Sinner or Alcaraz. And it's normally in the semifinals because Sinner and Alcaraz are ranked 1 and 2, and then they play each other in the final. Up until a couple of months ago, those guys had won 8 straight Grand Slam titles. And so with Sinner not being at the U.S. Open this year because of a knee injury, and Alcaraz playing for the first time in 4 months because of wrist surgery, Djokovic had a draw set up where the best player he was going to play probably didn't come until round 4 against American Brandon Nakashima, who has been playing the tennis of his life. And that's something we talked about with Danny Kloppinger on Friday. Like, Nakashima, I wonder who's the favorite in that match if we get there. Well, we don't have to worry about getting there because Djokovic is done at the U.S. Open. 4 hours and 35 minutes. And I don't think Djokovic should retire, but I think he will retire at the end of next year. For the last couple of months, and really for the last year and a half, I've been thinking to myself and wondering, as a tennis fan, that it feels like in the blink of an eye, Roger Federer, Rafael Nadal, and Novak Djokovic, arguably the three greatest players in the history of this sport, all playing at the same time. I've watched their careers go by right before my eyes.

And with Federer, I didn't want to believe it. Kind of snuck up on me as a Roger Federer fan. But when he lost in his last Grand Slam tournament, which was Wimbledon 2022, and he gets bageled 6-0 in the last set, and he just looked old, I was like, whoa. Maybe he's got another year. Didn't even end up playing the U.S. Open and retired just months later. Nadal, it was kind of slow and painful and brutal. The injuries, not being able to stay healthy, whether it was the back or the knee. And you kind of felt it with each passing tournament, with each Grand Slam tournament that he had to miss or that he had to pull out of. And then in his final French Open, he gets easily beaten early. With Djokovic, again, guy was in the Australian Open title match in January after beating Sinner in a five-setter. Went to the Wimbledon semifinals again just a couple of months ago. So even just a few days ago, I thought, all right, Djokovic has at least all of next year, maybe all of 2028. But I feel like that timeline has now been rapidly sped up. I think 2027, next year, is going to be the final year of Novak Djokovic's career. I think the U.S. Open next, I don't know what his final tournament will be. You know, again, there's smaller tournaments outside of the Grand Slams. Djokovic, who has kind of turned his back on Serbia because of a lot of political disagreements between the government and he, and has kind of embraced Greece as kind of like his new home. He lives in, I believe, in Athens. I know he lives in Greece. That's essentially where his primary residence is now, to the point where, you know, competing in the tournament, in a small tournament at the end of the year last year in Athens, was like the biggest deal in the world to him, like outside of playing in a Grand Slam. So maybe playing in Athens next year, playing in a small tournament in Greece at the end of the year next year would be his last tournament. But I think his last Grand Slam tournament is going to be a year from now at the U.S. Open. 310-840-4910. I don't think he'll win another major. I thought he had a chance when he went to the title match at the Aussie Open in January. I said, well, he just needs a draw to open up for him. He got it at the French Open. Alcaraz hurt. Sinner got knocked out early in that stunning upset in the second round where he was a game away. And then the heat and the humidity basically put him into physical shock, and he got crushed the rest of the way. And Djokovic gets beat by, again, a rising star in Fonseca, but he should have won that tournament. He should have won it. And Sasha Zverev ended up winning his first Grand Slam title. Wimbledon, all right, he gets to the semifinals and only loses to the eventual champion, Jannik Sinner. But here at the U.S. Open, to lose in round one, first time in 79 Grand Slam tournaments. You know how many years that is? There's four a year. That's 20 years. 20 years. 20. Since Djokovic had lost in the first round of a Grand Slam tournament. And it was the first time ever that he lost in the first round of the U.S. Open. It's just, you didn't think it was possible. No matter the age, no matter the fact that he hasn't been playing that much because he is getting older. And his body is starting to break down. It seemed impossible, especially when he goes up by a break in the fourth set. He's up 2-1. He goes up a break in the fourth set. Like, the finish line is in sight. And he had been struggling. Again, the humidity was an issue. They closed the roof. He was still struggling. And then it was, you know, probably midway through the second or the third set, and McEnroe and Fowler are like, I think he's sick, or he's got something going on. This isn't just the heat, because the roof is closed. It's like a comfortable 70, 75 degrees inside Arthur Ashe Stadium once they closed the roof. So whether it was the flu or whatever, you know, Djokovic is somebody that basically had a gluten allergy early on in his career that caused him a lot of issues with his stomach and stomach issues and problems on court.

and dehydration and whatnot hadn't really been an issue up until it feels like this year. Now it feels like anytime it's even a... And Djokovic is somebody that has always kind of hated the heat. Like, you don't win 24 Grand Slam titles because you don't like when it's too hot out. When you think that the Australian Open is played in January, which is the middle of the summer in Australia. The French Open this year, it was like 95 degrees for a week straight. The U.S. Open, it's always hot and humid in New York in August. It just feels like he has more and more intolerance to adverse conditions than ever before. And maybe that's because he is 39. You saw it coming with Tom Brady in his last season in Tampa Bay. We see it coming with LeBron James. We've seen it over the last year and a half, LeBron James slowing down. We've been seeing it for maybe about a year with Novak Djokovic, and I wouldn't even say excuses, but the reasonings why are there. Okay, he's 38, 39, losing to two players that look like they could be two of the greatest players of all time in Alcaraz and Sinner. And he's losing only to those guys in the semifinals or in the finals of majors. He's still fine. And then all of a sudden now these two out of these last three tournaments, I think it's become apparent more than ever. Djokovic is never going to win another Grand Slam. I think he knows it. He knows he can almost, he almost has no chance of beating Alcaraz or Sinner in a Grand Slam match. And now two out of the last three tournaments, he hasn't even had to face him and he's still gotten knocked out. So he's going to finish his career with 24. And I think in 12 months from now, we're seeing essentially the sending off of the greatest player of all time in men's tennis in Novak Djokovic. And again, he goes up 2-1 in the fourth set. He's up 2-1 and a break in the fourth set. The finish line is near. And he wins one of the final 12 games against a clay quarter that is number 49 in the world, which, no disrespect, there's a lot. There is so much depth on both the men's and the women's side of tennis now in this sport, where if you're ranked 50, 60, 70, you see, even if it's the smaller tournaments, but you'll see players ranked outside the top 50 beat top five players almost every week for the smaller tournaments. And even in some of the Masters tournaments, which are the second tier behind Grand Slams. But you rarely see it at Grand Slams over the course of a best of five, but that's become Djokovic's worst nightmare. The thing that used to be his greatest strength, physically outlasting opponents, wearing them down, taking their legs, it's now his greatest weakness. It was sad to watch. And again, somebody that a decade ago, I hated Djokovic. As a Roger Federer fan, seeing Novak deny my favorite player title after title after title. Seeing a guy that wanted so desperately to be loved by the fans and so desperately to have the following that Federer and Nadal both had, and deep down knowing that he was never going to have that, so he then became the villain, the bad boy, if you will. The guy that had the arrogant, smug look on his face, that would always point his finger to his ear as if to tell the crowd, go bleep yourself, when he would beat Rafa, when he would beat Federer. And now only, I feel like in his later years, has he truly earned the adoration and respect of a lot of tennis fans. And there are still, like I said, there are still pockets of tennis fans that will never like him and that were very happy on Sunday night. And as somebody that loved Roger Federer, I've, in the last couple of years, really come to respect the greatness, because it's undeniable at a certain point. It's undeniable. Greatest player of all time, and we're watching probably the final 12 months of his career. And I don't think he really has any chance to win another major. Even if you tell me

0: at all four majors next year, the Aussie Open, the French Open, Wimbledon, and the US Open, if you tell me that in all four of those, neither Jannik Sinner nor Carlos Alcaraz play in those tournaments, both of them miss all four next year, which is nearly impossible, but let's just go there with the hypothetical. I still don't think Djokovic wins any of them. I think, again, his incredible legendary career was bolstered by legendary fitness and physical acumen and outgrinding opponents. And it started to wobble about a year ago, and now it's falling off a cliff. It's falling off a cliff. Again, he probably wins that match if not for whatever sickness he was going through. What's the flu, stomach virus? I mean, he's throwing up on the court. He was throwing up on courtside. He wasn't throwing up on the actual court, but courtside in the changeovers. He threw up a couple times. But like the physical pain, you know, he's grabbing at his quad, grabbing at his back. I think that's a guy that is just no longer able to play five-set matches, to play at an elite level, let alone a great level, for 4 hours like that used to be no problem. So he probably beats Mariano Nivone the other night if he's not sick. But does he? Would he have even gotten past round of 16? Did he ever have a shot to win this tournament in retrospect? Probably not. Probably not. Never going to win another major. I'm not sure. I'll even take it one step further. I'm not sure if Novak Djokovic even gets to another semifinal before he calls it quits, which again, I think is going to happen in a year from now. It was definitely very tough, very sad to watch on Sunday night. 310-840-4910. 310-840-4910. You can call, you can text, you can hit me up on Twitter at PatBoyle44. We will get you caught up. There is some U.S. Open going on right now. It's been a rainy day, but we'll get you caught up on some U.S. Open scores, get you caught up on some baseball scores as well. I've got some stories from my trip to the U.S. Open yesterday, but also when we return, we're going to talk about Bill Belichick and why I'm a believer yet again in another GOAT, the greatest coach of all time, following their big shock win on Saturday in Ireland, and why I don't think it's just a one-off. 310-840-4910. I'm Pat Boyle. This is BetMGM Tonight right here on Westwood One Sports.
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1: 2 years away with a shot at another ring. Now the three-time Defensive Player of the Year joins Myles Garrett on the NFL's most terrifying defensive front. How are teams supposed to stop that? Westwood One Sports.
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2: 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I'm Pat Boyle. 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Get you a quick baseball scoreboard update here, and then I've got some thoughts on why I'm a believer yet again in Bill Belichick. But we've got some massive playoff implications on the line here tonight and every night through the month of September here in Major League Baseball. We'll keep you updated on all the biggest scores every night as we get ready for postseason baseball. And obviously, it's going to be the majority talking points on the NFL and college football, especially Monday nights, Thursday nights. We're doing shows live during Monday Night Football, Thursday Night Football. The show doesn't stop just because we are on Westwood One Sports. And yes, our folks and our friends at Westwood One, obviously, you can hear all the games on the Westwood One Sports app, but we've got you covered for all the live reaction, the pregame, the postgame stuff. It's going to be awesome. Our show does not skip a beat when the football season

starts and the primetime games are going on. But let's get you caught up here on some baseball scores. We have a couple of finals, including a big one between two teams chasing a wild card spot, or at least trying to. The Guardians, they beat the Blue Jays 6-1. That is a massive win for Cleveland as they entered the night in that final spot in the AL wild card, a half game ahead of Baltimore. And the Guardians, at least now for the very moment, have a full game lead on Baltimore as they got a really dominant, I mean, one of the best starting pitching performances of the entire season, outing from Gavin Williams. The 27-year-old spins 7 shutout innings, giving up just 2 hits and striking out 13 Blue Jays. No matter how mediocre the Blue Jays offense has been this year, they still don't strike out a ton. How about 13 punchouts for Gavin Williams? My goodness. Have yourself a night. And yet they were still down 1-0 going into the bottom of the 5th. And that is when the bats finally heated up for Cleveland. Patrick Bailey, 2-run bomb in the 5th. Then you had another 2-run bomb in the 7th. And this one, a pinch of the pinch hit variety from Angel Janao, the 22-year-old. How about that for a freaking moment? After he pinch hit for Travis Bazzano, what a move that was. What a freaking move that was by Guardian skipper Stephen Vogt.

two-year-old off the bench, and he bangs one 426 feet into the Cleveland Knight. And then for good measure, in the eighth, he got another two-run bomb from Angel Martinez. And the Guardians take care of the Blue Jays 6-1. But yeah, the story of that one, Gavin Williams, 7 innings of two-hit ball with 13 Ks. Cleveland gets a massive win. Elsewhere, that NL East lead continuing to slip from the fingers of the Atlanta Braves. They get beat by the still competing, still playing hard Washington Nationals. The Nats beat them 9-5. Not great. Not a great pitching performance from A.J. Smith-Shawver, Braves starter, who again has been hurt for most of this season and has only appeared in a couple of games. He got roughed up. Atlanta dealing with some injuries at the wrong time right now to that starting rotation. And then in the battle for the NL wild card, the Reds eke out a win over the Padres, 4-3. Cincinnati, I mean, their season's on life support, but hey, anything they can do to disrupt the pecking order right now in the NL wild card standings. San Diego's been hot, but they got dealt a setback tonight. Despite the chance that they had in the ninth inning, Fernando Tatis homer to make it a one-run game, but that was all she wrote. The Reds pick up a big win. Rays beat the Mets 6-2. I had to thank the Mets for bringing the Yankees a game closer in the AL East or keeping them at their deficit last night. The Mets beating the Rays, but the Rays bounce back tonight with a 6-2 victory. Behind another good start from Freddy Peralta, the former Met. Wouldn't you know it? Goes up against his former team who, you know, he couldn't get out of the freaking fourth or fifth inning when he was pitching for the Mets in May, June, July. He comes to the Rays, and all of a sudden, his last two outings, he can't be touched. 6 shutout innings against Detroit last week, and tonight against his former squad. How about a nice little shove-it spot? 6 innings, 3 hits, 1 earned run, 7 Ks against his former team, and the year for hell from hell for the Mets, you know, gets dealt another gut punch. Freddie Peralta literally couldn't get anybody out the first half of the season. And he dominates the Mets tonight. Go figure. A couple of live scores to get you caught up on here. We mentioned another brutal night for Paul Skeens, but the Pirates, another team whose season on life support, they need to get on a heater and they need to get on one fast. They're still ahead of the Giants 12-7. Skeens couldn't get out of the fifth inning, got shelled to the tune of 8 hits, 5 earned runs. Not a great night for Paul Skeens. Bottom of the seventh, Mariners lead the Red Sox 9-4. Seattle, you want to talk about being cooked. I said they were cooked a couple of weeks ago after their worst loss in franchise history when they got annihilated 22-0 by the Brewers. After that, they actually won 5 of their next 7. Since then, they're now on the verge of losing, or they lost 5 in a row. Looks like they're going to snap that losing streak tonight. But in their last 5 games before tonight, they've gotten outscored by the Phillies, Blue Jays, and the Red Sox. 34-12. So they're 10 games under 500, but at least they're helping out my New York Yankees dealing what looks like a loss to the Red Sox. 9-4 Seattle in the bottom of the seventh. And let's get you one more score here. The Brewers have come back to take the lead against the Cubbies. It was once 3-0 in Wrigleyville. And then a massive 6th inning just now from the Brew Crew. Brad, Combs, Monty, probably all ripping their hair out of their head. You got Bryce Turang scoring on a balk and an Andrew Vaughn double to tie the game. And then a 2-run bomb from Christian Yelich. Milwaukee now up 5-3. In the top of the sixth. Oh boy, look the other way, Cubs fans. 310-840-4910. All right, I'm Pat Boyle, BetMGM tonight, Westwood One Sports. Let's get back to college football here. Again, I was off yesterday, but all weekend, I couldn't help but be incredibly impressed by Bill Belichick and the North Carolina Tar Heels for that win on Saturday. Ugly win for sure. One where I think North Carolina is going to be competing for a spot in the ACC championship or the college football playoff? No.
But for a lot of folks that thought this could be disaster, that this

could be another 4-8 season, that they would struggle just to be 500. Bill Belichick proving a lot of people wrong. I'm a believer. I think North Carolina, again, I don't think they make the ACC title game, but I don't think they're going to be far off. I think they're going to go 9-3 this year. I think the only three losses are going to be against ranked teams. I think they'll lose to my Notre Dame Fighting Irish in a couple of weeks from now. I think they'll lose against Miami, who's ranked number 7 in the country. And I think they'll probably lose to Louisville, who's ranked number 24 to begin the year. It'll either be versus Louisville at home or at Virginia, who looked utterly dominant against NC State over the weekend. 9-3. I got North Carolina going this year. And you can make all, and we talked to, we talked to our college football guest earlier in the show. We talked to our guy, Robbie Calland, and he said, I'm not putting much stock into it. I think this team's going to struggle to be bowl eligible. You win in a rainy, ugly-ass game in Ireland in week 0 against TCU, whose offense couldn't get, who scored 10 points in their first two possessions, didn't score a single point after that. I disagree. I say that was a genius, prophetic, gutsy, brilliant, defensive slugfest kind of win. That was exactly the kind of win that Bill Belichick and North Carolina needed to start their year. I'm a believer. I think Belichick's going to take a huge leap forward in year two, despite all the off-the-field stuff around him, which, again, part of it he is mostly definitely responsible for. But we thought Bill Belichick could go to college football and be able to avoid the distractions. And yet he brought every distraction with him. Brought every distraction with him. Whether it was his girlfriend that's 50 years younger than him, Jordan Hudson, who basically can how cringy that's gotten. Whether it's Mike Lombardi, who was placed on paid administrative leave in July pending a university conduct investigation, who Belichick brought with him. They said they were going to be the 33rd team. They looked like an utter joke last year. They were a dumpster fire. I mean, it was a disaster last season in Chapel Hill. And a lot of folks thought it was going to be the same exact thing this year for North Carolina. I think you got another thing coming. I think this is going to be a really damn good team. I think this is going to be a team that is ranked at some point this year. Probably at the end of October. When I think they're only going to have one loss on their schedule, it'll be against Notre Dame. And outside of that, I think they're going to be 6-0. They play East Tennessee State. They have a bye week. They don't play again until next weekend, the 12th, against East Tennessee State. Easy W. And then we'll see how they stack up against Dabo Swinney and Clemson. Because last year, that was like the mid-off of the beginning of the year. When North Carolina got out of the gate, got ambushed by TCU on Labor Day, lost by 34 points. And then they claimed a couple of easy wins against Charlotte and Richmond. And they got crushed by UCF and they got crushed by Clemson. Clemson, who completely stumbled and fell flat on their face in the early part of the year, and then they still beat up on North Carolina. I think you get a whole different result this time. And I know that game is at Clemson. I think North Carolina is going to win that game because I think they got a great defense, and I think Clemson is going to be even worse than they were last year. What people think North Carolina was going to be, I think that's going to be Clemson. I think Dabo Swinney will struggle to be above 500 this year. I really do. I think LSU is going to crush them this weekend. I think LSU is going to crush Clemson, and I think Clemson is going to be brutal. And they have a pretty soft schedule. They play two ranked teams. LSU this Saturday, Miami at home on October 3rd. I think they're going to lose both those games. I think they're going to lose to North Carolina. I think they're going to lose at Florida State, who looks sloppy against New Mexico State. I could see them losing at Syracuse. I could see them losing at Duke. I just don't think Clemson's good. But this is about Bill Belichick in North Carolina. This is about the big step forward in year two that Bill Belichick is about to have. And there was all the excuses
as to why they could have lost that game on Saturday.

0: His son, Steve Belichick, on medical leave. Hasn't been with the team in a couple of weeks. He's their defense coordinator. Belichick says, that's fine. I'll whip up a plan to stop Jaden Craig, the Harvard transfer. And TCU had chances to win this game. They get inside the five, go for it on fourth down, get stuffed, get inside the red zone again at the end of the game. Jaden Craig throws a pick. I could have ran for it. That's what Belichick does to you. And yeah, year one, it wasn't as easy and quick as a lot of us thought it might be if you were a believer in North Carolina last year. I mean, I didn't think they were going to get to the college football playoff. I didn't think they were going to go 4-8 and be a national disaster. But a year of implementing his culture, a year of implementing the Belichickisms that we came to witness for two decades in New England with the Patriots. I think we're going to look back on this game in a couple of weeks and think, where a lot of people are just saying, whoa, all right, TCU just stinks, right? Because Belichick in North Carolina ain't that good. I think in a couple of weeks when North Carolina beats Clemson, we're going to say, nah, maybe TCU ain't half bad. And that North Carolina's defense is elite. North Carolina's defense is one of the best in the country. And if you can get good quarterback play, you don't have to get great quarterback play from Billy Edwards Jr. And he certainly had his fair share of misses on Saturday. But if you could just get good quarterback play where you're not turning the football over, I think the run game, I was impressed by Benjamin Hall. I'm surprised Demon June didn't get more carries. And they had three running backs combined for 22 carries. Okay. Maybe that is a bit of a problem if Demon June can't get to 1,000 yards this year, because I thought he was due for maybe a big-time season. Still early. The offense is a work in progress for sure, but I think the defense is elite. And if you could take care of the football, Bill Belichick and this defense are going to win them a bunch of games this year. It happened on Saturday. It's going to happen a bunch more this year. I'm a believer. Not a trace, a doubt in my mind. I'm a believer. Belichick's getting at least 9 wins this year. 310-840-4910. We'll take a short break. When we come back, we'll get you caught up on some more scores. And we'll prepare for hot or cold coming up at the top of the hour. We got a lot of great topics to get into. We'll take a short break, get you caught up on some U.S. Open tennis, as there's a bunch of play resuming. Got Coco Gauff, who was in action. Gael Monfils in his final U.S. Open in action. So it's all going on in New York City. We'll get you caught up on some tennis when we come back. I'm Pat Boyle, 310-840-4910. BetMGM tonight rolls on next on Westwood One Sports.
1: The preseason is over, and just like that, the next football snap you see will mean something. 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
1: 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And you can...

I was off last night, so I know Brad and Kate Constable held it down. Got a great night at the U.S. Open going on right now. Gael Monfils, the Frenchman, one of the fan favorites, in his final U.S. Open, just dominated Danny Vallejo, who is, again, a young player on the rise, a clay quarter, but has had some decent results so far during the summer in the U.S. hard courts. And Gael Monfils loses the first set 6-2. And for a guy that, again, just like Djokovic, just like Stan Wawrinka, who I watched yesterday at the U.S. Open, I was there in person, his final match. It's normally, you don't go out on top. It's normally pretty sad when you get, when you see the end of somebody's career. Djokovic losing on Sunday night was sad. I think he's got a year left in him. I think he's going to retire in 12 months from now. I don't think he wins another Grand Slam. I think he struggles to even get to another semifinal of a Grand Slam. Stan Wawrinka gets bageled in the third set yesterday by Berrettini. He had an emotional send-off. He's retiring at the end of the season. That was him. That was his last Grand Slam match. This is the last Grand Slam tournament for Gael Monfils. But you got to win for the old heads tonight. You have to lose in the first set 6-2. He wins the next three sets 6-2, 6-1, 6-0. Dominant. Absolutely dominant. For a guy that is 40. Just turned 40 on his 40th birthday today. Last U.S. Open. Last Grand Slam tournament. What has he got left in the tank? Plenty of brilliant highlight reel shots and a chance. Talk a little bit more about U.S. Open tomorrow. Some matches to look forward to in just a bit. 310-84.

0: 4910. But we always kick off the final hour with some hot or cold. Phone lines are open to you at 310-840-4910. Zach Kroll is filling in for producer Brandon Combs tonight. So Zach is headlining hot or cold. Zach, what's going on, brother?
1: Pat, doing well. Happy to be here with you as always. And before we dig into hot or cold, there is one thing from earlier in the show that I wanted to address and curious for your opinion, and I have an opinion on it as well. Earlier, we had Robbie Callen on, and we

0: Yeah, I think we're back.
1: Nice little filler party music there from our guy Lee DeLapp. We're having some technical difficulties. We do apologize for any delay, but we are back. Zach, what's going on, brother? Go ahead and get us kicked off of hot or cold.
0: Yes, so we will start off hot or cold. Jazz Chisholm, he was in the news earlier, I believe it was, this past weekend with the Yankees taking on the Red Sox. And there was some controversy with him and a Red Sox announcer. And he stole two bases in the eighth inning on Sunday. And this announcer called him Bush League. And Pat, I'm going to throw it over to you. I know you have some more details on this, but was this announcer, was he right in doing that?
1: Yeah. So let's see. Our guy Lee DeLapp in our Westwood One studios, I believe he has the WEEI broadcast, Red Sox Radio, WEEI, our Odyssey sister station in Boston, home of the Boston Red Sox. Let's get a listen to what it sounded like Sunday, series finale, 4-game set, Yankees and Sox. It's 7-1 Yankees in the eighth inning. The Red Sox are not holding Jazz Chisholm on base, and he decides to take liberties on the base paths. And here's how it sounded on Red Sox Radio.
2: Chisholm's doing it again.
3: By the way,
2: this is what he does.
3: Look, you're up 6. It's the 8th. The team is electing not to hold you on. That's the white flag, right? And normally in that situation,
2: you don't run.
3: You don't run.
2: Wouldn't you sort of like to see Moran drill Wells right here? Infield's coming in.
3: That's selfish play, right? That's just padding your stats.
2: Well, he's a Bush
3: League
2: player.
3: But guess what? I mean,
2: it's not even a steal.
3: One of the unwritten rules, like, if we're holding you on, sure. If you get a jump, go. But if I'm going to play behind you at first base, that's us just saying, you just play the game, right? And normally you don't see guys steal in that situation up 6 here late in the game.
2: Well, that's who Jazz is. And I don't know what else you need to hear. The 3-2 is drilled into right field. It is way back and it is gone. And Moran should fight Chisholm. He's walking toward the third base line, staring at him there. Chisholm trots home. It's a 2-run homer and it's 9-1. Well, it's as if we needed a little extra vinegar for what feels like an inevitable postseason series. There it is. It's 9-1 New York. Chisholm, I'm going to say it, he plays the game the wrong way. That's a breaking ball. It's launched by Wells. He's awesome. Jazz is so talented. He, as I've said so many times, he won them the wild card series last year with his defense. Goldschmidt drives on the right. This is way back. Uncle.
1: Oh, I just loved hearing every second of that. I really did. Look, as a Yankee fan, as somebody that has worked for the New York Yankees, I did a post-game series earlier this year, did a handful of post-game shows. Last year, I hosted the post-game show on WFAN New York Yankees Radio Network for Game 3 of the wild card series between the Yankees and the Sox last year when Cam Schlittler became immortal, when he dominated the Sox and ended their season, a Boston native crushing the Boston Red Sox and ending their season. Yes, I try to be professional, but I also, this is my main hat that I wear, a sports talk radio host that has to give opinions. I loved every single moment of that. It was awesome. Goes without saying. Somebody that grew up watching the New York Yankees, going to Yankee games. Whole family's Yankee fans. That was fun. And that was fun hearing that on, well, I didn't hear it live on Sunday because I wasn't listening to the Red Sox radio call, but hearing that on Sunday night when this really started to blow up and then a Monday and yesterday morning,

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1: All right, welcome on back. BetMGM tonight, Westwood One Sports. I'm Pat Boyle. You can hit me up on Twitter at PatBoyle44. Last chance to get in on the phones or to send a text our way, 310-840-4910. Give you plenty of baseball scores tonight on a very important night for the NL wild card, the American League wild card, the division races. We're going to be covering baseball. Yes, football's king, and we're going to be hitting hot and heavy NFL college football every single night, including when we're on the air during Monday night football games, Thursday night football games. That'll be 95% of the conversation, but we will give as much love as we can to the September stretch run in MLB. With under 25 games left to go for everybody, things are heating up fast. One final update here tonight on my show, at least. Linnell Willingham coming up for Westwood One Sports Night at the top of the hour. One final update for me on the U.S. Open. Rain has affected the play for about 18 to 20 matches today. So it's pushed a lot of matches to tomorrow. But the good thing is there is a roof on Arthur Ashe and there is a roof on Louis Armstrong, the two main stadiums. And right now, the number one seed in a bit of trouble on the men's side. Sasha Zverev, who won his first Grand Slam title at the French Open in May, got to the Wimbledon final as well and lost to Jannik Sinner. He's the number one seed because Sinner is missing the U.S. Open with a knee injury, and Alcaraz, his ranking has taken a bit of a hit over the last 4 months with the wrist surgery. So Zverev is the number one seed based on ranking. He's tied one set apiece with the Italian Lorenzo Sonego. And it's looking like it's more and more of a dogfight between these two than anything. So in a tournament that has already been chock full of upsets, this would be arguably the biggest one of them all if Zverev gets knocked out tonight. He's never lost to Sonego in his life, 6-0 against him. He's rarely dropped a set to Sonego. But they are all tied up right now, one set apiece on Arthur Ashe Stadium. 310-840-4910. All right, let's finish here with one last item on the hot or cold docket. Let's get producer Zach Kroll back in the mix. Zach, tee me up here for what I think is the wildest story of the year.
2: Yes, so as we all know, Pat, it's been a crazy offseason in San Francisco, from the Kyle Shanahan car accident to Jed York. We even forgot about Brandon Ayuk. I feel like he's kind of taken the back burner lately.
1: Oh, yeah.
2: But there is one story that tops them all. And this guy goes by the name of Dejan Love. And I will let you explain what exactly is going on here. But is the Dejan Love situation and the other off-the-field distractions that I mentioned, are these stories going to ruin the 49ers season, hot or cold?
1: No, cold. I mean, if anything is going to ruin the 49ers season, it will be what ruins most 49ers seasons, and that is injuries. Or it'll be Kyle Shanahan blowing a double-digit lead in the Super Bowl. Right. It's like pick, you know, one of two things. Take the red pill or take the blue pill. You get to the Super Bowl and then you blow a double digit lead, or you don't get to the Super Bowl with a Super Bowl caliber roster because injuries get in the way. No, look, I mean, the Jed York stuff is disgusting and pathetic. And, you know, we'll see how that ends up playing out. I don't think the owner getting into trouble for trying to solicit prostitution is going to affect the play on the field. I don't think Kyle Shanahan's car accident, although that, you know, could have taken an awkward turn. I don't think that's going to affect anything on the field. The Brandon Ayuk stuff, I mean, they're better without him, obviously. I mean, geez, that's a sad situation as well. This one, honestly, might bring the team together. So again, for anybody that hasn't heard this,

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0: Tonight edition of Westwood One Sports Night. Whitney Youngus and Charles and O. Willingham getting you up to 3 a.m. Eastern time. A lot more to get to, including a trip around the National Football League. We're getting closer and closer to the start of the NFL regular season. We'll let you hear from Giants quarterback Jackson Dart. We'll get you up to speed on a contract controversy within the AFC. When we come back, though, let's dip our toe back in that water, ladies and gentlemen. LSU versus the SEC continues, and now the starting quarterback of the Tigers standing in the corner of his head coach. We'll give you the details on that next. This is Westwood One Sports Night. 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

0: describing it. It's a byproduct of an illness. He's got an addiction problem. He's struggling right now. He is dealing with substance abuse. That is not something I take lightly. Not something I joke about. Not something that I have this like greater than you mentality with. Say it all the time here on Western One Sports Night. We're family. We get a lot closer. We talk ball. We laugh. Last night we cutting up talking about Dejan Love. I have several members of my family that have ruined their lives as a result of substance abuse and addiction, that have ruined other family members' lives as a result of substance abuse and addiction, and even had their own lives taken as a result of substance abuse and addiction. So when everyone's out there dunking on Tony Romo when this happens, when he gets the DUI, the DWI, however you want to categorize it, part of me gets it because I understand our culture and our society. Part of me rolls the hell out of my eyes because I go, damn. In today's world, when you are a public figure, it is almost as if people are preying on your failures. And in our business in particular, a lot of these jobs and posts that people hold, you're in a special fraternity. People are geeking to get in these spots. So you'll see someone go through something in the industry and you'll see everyone dunk on them and tag on them and pile on them. Sometimes there are repeat offenders that get jokes pressed on them a little bit harder than others, and that's okay. That makes sense. Can't keep doing the same thing over and over again and expect that you're not going to get joned on. It's just the reality of it. But for Tony Romo and anybody else out there that's dealing with substance abuse, one, it's a real issue, and two, for the Tony Romo situation in particular, I don't think it should be some sort of indictment as to who he is as a person. And for his sake, I hope he's able to return to the booth sooner rather than later and get some help. First hour in the books here on Westwood One Sports Tonight. Coming up on the other side, an AFC team playing hardball with a defensive star. We'll tell you who next.
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3: 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Let's go down to Jim on the field.
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0: reaching out, though, when it comes to their corner, Joey Porter Jr. 310-840-4910 is the number. Whose side are you taking in this situation? You're taking the side of the Pittsburgh Steelers, or are you taking the side of one Joey Porter Jr.? And then do you believe that come week one, when the Pittsburgh Steelers take the field, do you feel that Joey Porter Jr. will be out there for them contributing? 310-840-4910 is the number. A lot more to get to, including your calls on the Steelers, plus a rewind to week number zero of the college football season. Coach Belichick getting it done across the pond. What's more likely? Bill Belichick having success at North Carolina, or Bill Belichick returning to the National Football League? We'll chew on that. Let's take your calls on the Steelers next here on Westwood One Sports Night. The wait is over. Football is here, and so is DraftKings. 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
1: Aaron Donald is back. I'm back. 2 years away with a shot at another ring. Now the three-time defensive player of the year joins Myles Garrett on the NFL's most terrifying defensive front. How are teams supposed to stop that? Westwood One Sports.
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12: 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See

0: Because here's the reality. When you have a coach of Bill Belichick's ilk, I assume that you're routinely going to be able to bring in the top talent across the landscape of college football. And the reality is that simply hasn't been the case. It feels eerily similar to Coach Prime at Colorado. Two dudes that have tremendous reputations, two dudes that know how to create pros, that know what it takes to get to the pro level. I assumed that people would be scratching and clawing and fighting to enroll at Colorado, to get a bag from Colorado. I thought people would be geeked up to get a scholarship from the University of North Carolina for football to come play for Coach Belichick. But that hasn't been the case. That hasn't been the case for Colorado or in the short time for Belichick at Colorado, UNC, rather. Hadn't been the case. Hasn't been the case. In terms of how I would define success, being in some Pop-Tart bowl, I don't want to disrespect the Pop-Tart bowl. That was probably the wrong bowl to choose. Everybody loves the Pop-Tart bowl. But like the Duke's Mayo bowl, like, I'm a Hellman's guy myself. Like, Bill Belichick and company, making a bowl game is not the expectation. They didn't bring, you know, him to Chapel Hill to play in the Duke's Mayo Bowl. It's just not why they did it. 310-840-4910. How would you define success for Bill Belichick at UNC with the Tar Heels? Your call's next.
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5: You stepped out for your morning jog, except it's not your usual morning jog. 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You lost track of how far you've run, somewhere just past the city limits. You can't stop. You have to find out what happens next. Then it's over. The universe seems bigger. You feel different. 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Audible. 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

0: away heat, right? To where you're tired of LSU and you're tired of hearing about him and you're tired of seeing Lane Kiffin on your TV screen at a press conference each and every day trying to justify the BS that he's pulling. And to take it a step further, you want to see them expelled from the SEC, like the chancellors and the presidents and the ADs yesterday alluded to. 310-840-4910. Is LSU a heel or do they have go-away heat? Your calls on that. Plus, I'll tell you why the Tennessee Titans look like a power-hungry organization at the moment. Next.
1: Aaron Donald is back. I'm back. 2 years away with a shot at another ring. Now the three-time defensive player of the year joins Myles Garrett on the NFL's most terrifying defensive front. How are teams supposed to stop that? Westwood One Sports.
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0: there. Like, there was a lot of nuance in his answer, being like, well, I actually really love the way that we did this, this, this, and this. So, like, from a back-and-forth standpoint, is it a little aggressive, maybe? Do you want to just have media members constantly being like, hey, I think you sucked? Not the nicest thing in the world, but I thought as far as a back-and-forth went, that actually was a pretty smooth back-and-forth, and I think it made Cam Ward look a lot better.
1: That's what you want. Like, that's literally like press conference 101. Getting the player to give you that detailed of an answer to where he's really speaking and going in and giving you nuance that you didn't have prior. 310-840-4910. Are the Titans wrong for revoking that reporter's credentials? And then should Cam Ward advocate for the reporter to get his credentials back? 310-840-4910. Your calls plus the final hour of Power next here on Westwood One Sports Night.
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on us. 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

0: I cannot wait. About a half hour left to go in the program here on Westwood One Sports Night. When we come back, we will take a spin around the National Football League. Jackson Dart speaking, Jalen Hurts speaking, and you won't believe what Browns head coach Todd Monken said about Deshaun Watson today. That is next on Westwood One Sports Night.
1: The preseason is over, and just like that, the next football snap you see will mean something. 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
1: 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Now the three-time defensive player of the year joins Myles Garrett on the NFL's most terrifying defensive front. How are teams supposed to stop that? 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
1: HIMPRO.
2: I was a competitive skater, and that journey took me to the Olympics. After I retired, I found tennis. Aging does not mean slowing down. It just means being smart about your movement and equipment. And that's where Kintec comes in. They listened, they were attentive, and they were able to provide solutions. Staying active means my independence and my freedom. Kintec enabled me to have longevity in the things that I enjoy doing.
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0: that really intimidates offenses and gives T.J. Watt a chance to really make shots and wreck a game. Like, everything works in concert. So if you lose that press corner, then you lose that 1 second, then you lose that pass rush. You understand what I'm saying?
1: For sure, man. That's why I think they're tripping. I don't know what the hell Pittsburgh is ultimately thinking here, man. And I think you in the last call hit it on the head. He's a lockdown corner, man. And I know he doesn't have the turnover numbers, but, man, at the end of the day, you know one side of the field is shut down with Joey Porter Jr.
0: Hey, I seen you at the Commanders Miami Dolphins practice. I shot you out of town mode. I'm going to work, but, you know, I love you.
1: I ain't even realize you was out there, brother.
0: I shot you out. I did have a chili dog in my hand, though, so it might have been, the food truck.
1: He was Lizzie Gosling. Let's say what's up. That's crazy, bro, man.
0: Hey, I love you, boy. I appreciate you, man.
1: 310-840-4910 is the number. That is tragic. Rob is in Connecticut to wrap things up before we get into the hoodie and the heels. What up, Rob?
2: What's going on? Yeah, I did want to talk about the hoodie and the heels a little bit, but also I agree with the last two callers and yourself. Joey Porter, he needs to be signed, man. I mean, the Steelers need to get their heads examined if they don't put him out there on the field, because who else is going to do the job? I mean, he locks it down. He really does. And I like Joey Porter. I mean, when we had to play against him, the Bills, it's like, how often would Josh throw to that side of the field? So get it done, Steelers. And also, you know what? This is Aaron Rodgers' last year, and I think he's going to geek out with that offensive line you're talking about. He's got beautiful receivers to throw to, so look out. The Steelers might make a statement. I'm not saying they're going to the Super Bowl, but they can make a statement.
1: With
2: Belichick, if he is successful with North Carolina, it will definitely bring success for him to go to the NFL, and I'm predicting that the Tar Heels or the Hoodie Heels will go 8-4 this year, though.
1: That is a massive prediction. I appreciate the call. They'll be lucky to get 6 games and become bowl eligible. That's the conversation coming up on the other side. Hoodie and the Heels starting off the college football season with a bang, getting a dub across the pond against Ireland. How would you measure success for Bill Belichick in Chapel Hill? We'll tackle that next here on Westwood One Sports Night.
3: The preseason is over, and just like that, the next football snap you see will mean something. Opening week is next Wednesday, Patriots at Seahawks, followed by Thursday's Niners-Rams in Australia. From your home for the NFL, Westwood One Sports.
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As we ease our way into the 1 a.m. hour on the East Coast, we'll get back into LSU versus the SEC. As like I said last week, man, we are just getting started when it comes to the games that those two are about to play with one another in court. It is the youngest in charge. Linnell Willick here rocking out with you as we get you up to 3 a.m. here on a Tuesday night edition of Westwood One Sports Night. Before we get back into, LSU versus the SEC, we want to hop in the time machine for a second, rewind it back to Saturday afternoon. I'm dealing with, like, major chest gas right now that's just stopping me in my tracks as I try to speak, so excuse me. Anywho, hoodie in the heels, as I'm calling them. Bill Belichick in the UNC Tar Heels going across the pond to Dublin, Ireland, and knocking off TCU. And let's be real, I said it on Saturday morning sports leading into kickoff. Belichick in the Tar

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0: The lack of first round hits, the lack of draft hits, period, ultimately is why he got shown the door in New England.
1: He just, we all know people in your day-to-day life that can't, for whatever reason, get out of their own way. You know, whatever the decisions

0: 1-800-840-4910 is the number. How would you define success for Coach Belichick in Chapel Hill with the Tar Heels? And then what's more likely, Coach Belichick finding success at the collegiate level or finding his way back to the National Football League? We'll take your calls, plus get back into LSU versus the SEC next here on Westwood One Sports Night. 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

0: or do they have, in your mind, go away heat? What is a heel? A heel is a vision, is a villain, rather, that you want to see lose. Somebody that you're tuning in to see, hey, are they going to have things go haywire? I know a lot of people are going to tune in Saturday night at 7:30 simply because it's LSU versus Clemson, right? Two blue blood programs in the landscape of college football. Two well-known brands. But do you really care about the game, or you hate watching LSU because of the crap that they have tried to pull here? Or are they a go-away, or do they have go-away heat, right, to where you're tired of LSU, and you're tired of hearing about him, and you're tired of seeing Lane Kiffin on your TV screen at a press conference each and every day trying to justify the BS that he's pulling? And to take it a step further, you want to see them expelled from the SEC, like the chancellors and the presidents and the ADs yesterday alluded to. 310-840-4910. Is LSU a heel, or do they have go-away heat? Your calls on that. Plus, I'll tell you why the Tennessee Titans look like a power-hungry organization at the moment. Next.
1: Aaron Donald is back. I'm back. 2 years away with a shot at another ring. Now the three-time defensive player of the year joins Myles Garrett on the NFL's most terrifying defensive front. How are teams supposed to stop that? Westwood One Sports.
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Here on a Tuesday night edition of What's Up on Sports Night, Youngest in Charge, Linnell Willingham, rocking out with you as we get you up to 3 a.m. Eastern Time, doom scrolling during the last.

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0: You wouldn't believe what Todd Monken had to say when asked, you know, what he thought of Deshaun Watson's tape prior to Monken getting to Cleveland.
1: I really, to be honest, haven't looked at it. To be honest, only from afar. People say, well, you had to look at it. Well, not really. I looked at it from afar when I was down the road, right, in crossover film or something. But I try to take everything at face value, what I see. Right? Well, it doesn't matter what the player is. I think we owe that to our players, guys that are on the roster. I want to go into it thinking every player we have is elite. And all they have to do is prove me right. That's all they have to do. That's what I'm going to go into it. They're on an NFL roster. I expect them to play well, and I just want them to prove me right.
0: I mean, there's no way he's telling the truth, right? How the hell do you inherit a football team and a quarterback that you're putting in the midst of a battle and you have no prior knowledge on what he looked like previously? And Todd Monken, I love Todd Monken, right? I do. I love the fact that, you know, I love the fact that he kind of speaks his mind. He's honest for the most part, I thought. Transparent. And he just goes up there and doesn't give a damn. And he's going to say what he feels. Despite saying that, there's no way he's telling the truth about what he just said. And if he is telling the truth, how stupid can he be? Isn't that dumb? You're inheriting a guy that you're putting smack dab in the middle of a competition, and you didn't think it was important to see what he was prior to? That's like going and buying a home and not viewing it first. It's like going and renting out a home and not viewing it. It's silly. No clue if Tom Monken's lying or not. I do know this. We've talked about it already. Now, first two games of the year for Cleveland on the road. I've wrestled back and forth with this over the past couple of days in terms of how long of a leash Deshaun Watson's going to get as a starter. If Shador Sanders isn't the starting quarterback for the home opener, I don't know when we're going to see him. And their home opener is in week three. So, we'll see. Also said earlier this week that I would not be surprised if Deshaun Watson plays well. As a matter of fact, I think it's more likely that he plays well than not because of the supporting cast. Offensive line, receivers, etc. But Todd Monken, man, get it together. We wrap up the show the same way each and every night here on Westwood One Sports Center. Guy Denton Day puts the show to bed. What do you got for us, man?
2: The most terrifying phrase in music has struck again. I'll share that with you next.
0: Oh, no.
3: College football is back. The pageantry, the pride, the passion. Will Arch Manning live up to the hype? And what will Lane Kiffin's first season at LSU look like? Tons of questions with answers coming fast. Westwood One Sports.
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0: volume all the time. But it would be on then. That show ended this week. So finale of sorts, Kelly Clarkson covered a bunch of songs. She took requests from the audience. But one of the songs that she covered was this like K-pop Demon Hunter song called Golden, which you've heard it before.
1: What's a K? Oh, God. We're getting back into the K-pop Demon Hunters bit.
0: So the reason she covered it, though, is because it was widely recognized that you can't sing this live in the way that it was recorded, because the human vocal cord just doesn't go to the level that you would need to. It was heavily, you know, for lack of a better term, heavily processed in the studio. Kelly Clarkson did it yesterday, murdered it.
1: Oh, God.
0: I mean, it's like front page news.
1: No auto-tune, no nothing?
0: No auto-tune, no nothing. She is quite literally one of a kind. American Idol, on the first go-around, found arguably one of the best singers of a generation.
1: This is American Idol.
0: And Simon Cowell's goofy little ass thought she wasn't that good.
1: It's going to have to be a no for me, dog. I never was a big American Idol fan. The auditions of American Idol were always better than the actual show.
0: I would agree with that. They put some silly people on television.
1: I mean, like, dog. Some of the American Idol stuff was crazy.
0: I remember watching this one episode. I didn't watch it a ton growing up, but I was watching this one episode, and this dude got a full video package. It wasn't like a sob story, but it was a sob story. And I'm like, I bet this guy's going to make it. And he pulled out, like, some Greek Orthodox opera. I was like, I'm done.
1: That actually sounded pretty good, didn't it?
0: That actually did sound better than he did.
1: I tend to tell you, man, the show sleeps on my vocal ability.
0: I do not. That's why we don't do karaoke as a bet punishment. Because it's not a punishment for you, because you can sing.
1: Wow. You hear that, America? My sports takes may not always be correct, but damn it, I can sing.
0: I mean, a better punishment would be making you freestyle.
1: Well, I can rap too.
0: Yeah, but at least you have to think on your feet a little bit there if you're freestyling. Whereas if you're singing...
1: Thinking on my feet, I do it unique. Get to the end of the show, get to the end of the week, because tomorrow is the last day of my work week. But you can find me on the Instagram or at NELL_BTP for a tweet. And on Thursday and Friday, I'm off, so you might not hear a peep. Bars.
0: He liked that.
1: That was mid. It's mediocre, but it's all right. This show wasn't mid or mediocre. I hope you thought it was all right. That is going to do it for a Tuesday night edition of Westwood One Sports Night. Thank you to our guy Denton. Appreciate you all on the phones. Thank you to our resident Major League Baseball insider, Oliver Popular, also doubling as our resident show scout. Awesome on the phones per usual. Back with you tomorrow, same place, same time, here on Westwood One Sports Night. Drake Toll, good morning.
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2: Best is 0-1. Is popped up to third. Ramirez over, and he'll grab it to end the game. Guardians take the opener, dominating 6-1 with three home runs to beat the Blue Jays.
3: Yeah, I think you got to get, you know, a guy or two on, and you got to clip one. You know, that's to really string, you know, three, four, five hits in a row together, you got to kind of time it up perfectly. And that's a tough draw tonight. So you got to get someone on, you got to get a mistake. You didn't make many of them tonight.
4: Yeah, tough start. Tough start to the series in Cleveland. Tough start to the road trip for the Blue Jays. 6-1 loss to the Cleveland Guardians. They're still the only team in this race for the third wild card. If we can even call it a race at this point. They're the only team that's projected to have a winning record in this entire situation. And the Blue Jays suffer a pretty significant loss to open that series last night against the Guardians. Fan morning show on this Wednesday morning, midweek edition. Welcome in Daniele Franceschi, alongside none other than Sammy McKee. Sam, good morning, man. How you doing?
5: Good morning. I'm here. How are you?
4: I'm all right.
5: The alarm went off and I got up and I came here. I haven't had a lot of thoughts in between those two things. So I'm happy to see you. I mean, I spent 3 weeks with these guys behind the glass over this summer. I'm about to go on vacation for a full week.
4: Nice.
5: And Ryan Favreau, if you're listening, just a nice little welcome to vacation. I will say, though, 9:30 off right before you head off is pretty good.
4: Yeah.
5: I will say. But boy, it just never gets any easier. And listen, people are listening at this time. They're turning on their radios. They're just happy to have somebody with them, right?
4: Yeah,
5: like that's part of the appeal of morning radio.
4: Mm-hmm.
5: And I know my people in the car right now. I know my people at the job site right now. I know you're grinding.
4: Yeah.
5: It's a crappy day outside.
4: Yeah.
5: There's some weather coming in. You know, we're at Wednesday. Couple more days, it's weekend. We're almost at Labor Day. It's grind time. So if you're listening right now, just keep grinding. I know it's hard to get up. I know it's hard to be up at this hour, but it's okay because we're here with you.
4: Yeah, 2 days.
5: And I'm struggling too. So we're all in this together.
4: There we go.
5: You seem fine. You're chipper.
4: No, I got to be honest.
5: You seem very chipper.
4: Well, thank you.
5: Yeah.
4: I mean, I did this full time for a while, obviously.
5: Yeah.
4: It's a challenge. It's 100%
5: yeah.
4: a challenge.
5: Yeah.
4: And like you, I have filled in at various points for, you know, week-long stretches or handful of days at a time. So
5: yeah,
4: the way I always describe this,
5: mm-hmm.
4: and people ask, does it get easier? Do you
5: no,
4: adjust? I say no chance. You know what you learn to do? Maybe at best you can say you learn to tolerate it a little bit better.
5: That's fair.
4: But that's it. Yeah. Like there's no
5: you're
4: there's
5: tolerating
4: no adjustment.
5: It great. I can just tell by the cut of your jib. You're just you're a professional. You're a radio guy. I am just some fan they brought in off the street that happens to have opinions, and here I am. So.
4: Well, that's great. This is perfect for this time slide. When you got 3 hours on a Wednesday at the end of August, I mean, it is nice. We're a week away from the start of the NFL season, which is actually really cool. A week today.
5: And it feels like a day away from the 150-game hockey schedule this year.
4: Oh, my goodness,
5: yeah. So it's like they're
4: playing happening.
5: A record amount of games this year. They're setting the mm-hmm. record for games played. 150 games in the NHL season this year, starting in June, going till June, full calendar year.
4: Yeah. Might play till July.
5: Yeah,
4: for all
5: like,
4: we know.
5: You know what?
4: Yeah.
5: Let's do September to July. Let's extend the season even more. More games. How about more teams?
4: Well, that seems to be happening at some point.
5: Oh my God.
4: That's actually a discussion topic I do want to touch on.
5: As if the product wasn't watered down enough already, D. Let's add more teams and more games. That's what we need.
4: I mean,
5: they should be getting rid of 10 games and 10 teams to be the best product in the world.
4: Here. Maybe a little bit more than 10. But I don't need to see a world where there's 34, 36, but we're probably going to get there in the National Hockey League.
5: Absolutely.
4: I mean, all of these commissioners, and that's not just Gary Bettman, all of these commissioners, boy, are they ever. They are infatuated with the idea of part of the legacy is expansion of said league. Well, more money. And I mean, sure, it's money, right?
5: Yeah, yeah.
4: It's money. So the owners, you're bringing money into the league. You're investing in another market. You're tapping into untapped markets. I get all that. It's just, I don't know. At a certain point, you got to say, that's the ceiling. That's where we have to cap it.
5: The funniest thing for me is like this. Now, I mean, we're going to get into the Jays here in a second, yeah. But how they're like, oh, it's, we're going to go to Texas. Like, what is it? Houston now. Or like, the game is an adult. It has been grown. The mm-hmm. game has grown. It's grown. It's popular in all these places that you didn't think it was going to be popular. Like, you've got it in Vegas, popular. You've got it in Florida, popular.
4: Mm-hmm.
5: Dallas, all these different places across Carolina, they just won the cup. Like, you have officially grown the game.
4: Mm-hmm.
5: Let the people who love it have a little treat. Time for Vaughn to get on their team. Time for bring it to the Hammer. Bring one to Quebec City. Like, we know they like it there, and you've grown it. It's an adult. Anyways, this is like one of my biggest hobby horses. It's like, we're really going to do Houston. We're doing Atlanta again.
4: Yeah, I saw that.
5: Good Lord, man.
4: Yeah, they're building a new stadium, and they're vying for or potentially angling to try and get an expansion team again.
5: Yeah, it'll work.
4: That's great. Third time.
5: It's, yeah. For sure. Yeah. This will be the time that does it.
4: Well, the NFL is obviously toying with the idea of international expansion. Yeah. That's a whole other topic.
5: It just feels like the Jags will be London's team.
4: Major League Baseball and the fascination with, you know, Vegas, I get, but like Nashville, and, you know, baseball's a weird one too, because you need to be in the right climate for it, right? Like, I mean, we're watching, you're actually next week, and boy, am I ever looking forward to this, Sammy. Starting on Monday, on Labor Day, Blue Jays are going to have a series against the A's in Sacramento.
5: Yeah.
4: And it's like a billion degrees out there.
5: Uh-huh.
4: And it's just, last year, one of the best moments of the season actually stemmed from that series, because John Schneider was so fed up that he wanted to get out of there early. So he got himself tossed on purpose in like the sixth inning.
5: Maybe one of the best managerial moments in Blue Jays history, quite frankly, when he does that walk out to the bullpen, because you don't leave. You have to go like out through the outfield wall. And he's doing like the two finger point at the foul pole, and he's standing there. Truly, like, of all the ejections over the years for the Toronto Blue Jays, and they've had some good ones, I mean, that may be my favorite.
4: Yeah, that one was electric. And then Davis Schneider followed that up.
5: With a bomb on the next pitch.
4: Yeah,
5: next
4: which was awesome. Because I think the whole, if I remember correctly, was they disputed if he had hit a homer or not. And then he actually hit a homer
5: and
4: afterwards.
5: Now, awesome. It's a minor league park, so that's why he was hitting so many bombs. Because they were like, oh, yeah. I mean, he was also good last year, but that was just a mean
4: good segue.
5: For Schneider.
4: Maybe that visit will help, you know, perhaps spark a little bit of this offense. And at the bare minimum, you know, hitting a few home runs here and there. I mean, mm-hmm. we saw it on the weekend.
5: Mm-hmm.
4: Last night, among other things, and I think Joe Mantiply looms large in all of this when it comes to the loss and one of the key observations and missteps, frankly, by John Schneider and company last night. But, hey, the power of the long ball, like it can help your team immensely.
5: Mm-hmm.
4: And last night, Cleveland wins a game where both teams were, to be honest, offensively challenged. It was a bit of a slog. Now, Gavin Williams was fantastic, but it's not like Cleveland absolutely lit up the Blue Jays on a bullpen day, right? Three key swings,
5: mm-hmm.
4: a trio of two-run homers. It did reinforce, just as a subplot and starting here because we mentioned home runs and Sacramento of all places, but that is still a really, really, it could be the great equalizer offensively. You can come up with a big hit, a key hit in a moment and in an important moment, and the power of the long ball still exists. And that point, it's a gentle reminder of that. You know, it is really, really valuable. It's nice to get on base. It's good to pass a baton. It's good to play fundamental baseball.
5: Mm-hmm.
4: But having guys that can slug, I think, is still extremely important in baseball. No question about it.
5: Mm-hmm.
4: That was reinforced for me last night. The Joe Mantiply stuff.
5: Well, can we talk about the home run stuff?
4: Yeah, go ahead.
5: I look at the last. Let's go back to the Tampa Bay Rays series, where they end up winning 2-3 at the Trop, which we all sort of thought was a really, like, it was an eye opening part of the schedule. We're like, holy crap, they're actually maybe going to be a playoff team here.
4: Mm-hmm.
5: I watched that series, and the slug was there. You know, the extra base hits were there. The power was there. You look over the series that they've won in the past. They won that Rays series. They won the Mariners series. What did they do in the Mariners series and the Rays series? They hit the ball out of the ballpark. Like, I look at that that Friday game at the Rogers Center.
4: Yeah.
5: Ton of home runs. Same with on the Sunday game. They're hitting home runs.

0: It's easier to win baseball games when you're hitting home runs. And I forget when it was that I came on here and I said that, like, they got to find a way to hit more home runs. Like, it's just, it's a huge part of the offense that's been missing this year. And like, it's hard to not have any of these power conversations without bringing up Vladimir Guerrero Jr. But they are, like, I don't know what their actual total is for the year where they rank in the league. They have to be last.
1: They're not last.
0: How are they not last? Who is last?
1: So it's
0: Rockies?
1: They're 28th in baseball. 29th in baseball is the team they're playing this week.
0: That tracks. Guardians. That tracks.
1: So, I mean, also, does it not put in perspective?
0: They're no good either.
1: Well, I was going to say, just how good would Cleveland be if they had a competent offense?
0: Mm-hmm.
1: Right now, some of that, Jose Ramirez has missed a bunch of time. So you can, let's say, just conservatively, if he was healthy for the majority of the season, mm-hmm. you probably tack on another 10 homers to their total.
0: Yeah.
1: That makes it look a little bit better. They're not in the absolute cellar when it comes to the sport as a whole. But how good would Cleveland be if they hit a few more homers? Because look at that pitching staff. I mean, you saw Gavin Williams look unbelievable last night. It gets no easier these next couple of games. And you're not even seeing arguably their best starter this year in Parker Messick in this series. So
0: the funny part is, too, you know, the last place team in the major leagues of baseball and home run hitting is the Milwaukee Brewers.
1: 129. They have one fewer homer than the Guardians.
0: So, like, I don't know. I guess maybe that doesn't fit my narrative. The best team in the league is the Chicago Cubs at hitting home runs. They've hit 196. Yankees are third. Like, there's some good teams at the top. There's also some bad teams at the top. Washington Nationals are second in the league in home runs. So maybe it's not all the power, but you're missing. So how many has Vladdy hit now? Eight?
1: Seven.
0: Seven. I thought it was eight.
1: No,
0: giving him an extra?
1: You did.
0: Jeez, he must
1: still
0: love me.
1: He's still stuck on seven. Yeah.
0: So let's say you're hitting, let's say you're at this point of the season, there's, you know, we're a month left here, it's the start of September. Let's say he's at 20 home runs at this point of the season. I don't think that's crazy to think, right? Like, that's a fair number for him to be at this point of the season?
1: Yeah, with 23 games to go, for sure.
0: So that's 13 more home runs. That brings you up into, like, not the middle, but not bottom five anymore. Like, up into the Boston Red Sox range.
1: Mm-hmm.
0: Like, that's kind of the difference here. They're missing between 13 and 20 home runs from their best player who hits third in their lineup every day. Like, I know it's not his fault. And last night, honestly, bud, I got to tell you, I'm kind of tipping the cap. Like, that Gavin Williams.
1: He's so good.
0: From the first inning, I don't know about you, but I was watching that game and I watched it and went, uh-oh. Like, you could kind of tell that fastball was electric. The breaking stuff, the pitch he threw to Kirk to get him in the first inning was like, oh my God, okay, like this is a different. Oh no, it was Bateman that he threw the breaking ball to. The first two pitches were like heaters,
1: yeah,
0: and then
1: he broke
0: off that breaking ball and was like, oh, he had no chance. It just felt like even from the first batter of the game that they kind of had no chance. So I don't want to get too down on the offense because of last night. But yeah, it's a bloop and a blast league, right? Like you find a way to get on, Vladdy comes up and like, for example, Kirk got on, and I think in the second inning, or his second time up.
1: It was the second at bat.
0: He hits a single.
1: Yep.
0: And Vladimir Guerrero comes up. It's like, you find a way to hit one out of the ballpark. That game is 2-1, 2-0. You're starting to feel better about yourself. It's just, it's so hard to talk about the lack of power on this team without bringing up Vladimir Guerrero Jr., who has seven home runs in the first year of a $500 million contract. But, buddy, it comes down to that. It comes back to that. Like, it just, all roads lead back to Vlad, and it's so hard to talk about this team without doing it, but it just, I can't help myself.
1: Yeah, and I also don't think you're being unreasonable because you're not sitting here saying, Sam, on September the 2nd saying, you know what, when you're paying him that type of money, he should be sitting here today with 35 homers.
0: No.
1: We're not even...
0: I'd kill for 15 homers at this point of the season.
1: We're not talking about him sort of having these lofty expectations in the same realm as Yordan Alvarez, who's competing for the Triple Crown, or
0: Caminero,
1: you
0: know,
1: who's
0: unbelievable.
1: Right, Caminero's an absolute stud.
0: Yeah.
1: An unbelievable offensive threat. Dude is a prolific, prolific power hitter.
0: Mm-hmm.
1: We're not talking about that, right? We're talking about really sort of normal Vlad. You know, Ben and I looked at it even yesterday, and it was, we chatted with Pat Tabler on the show, and Pat even brought up the point. He goes,
0: Tabby.
1: He was great. Tabby was great.
0: Oh, man, that's awesome.
1: And
0: I love Tabby. He's a baseball player.
1: Oh, boy, is he.
0: I love Tabby.
1: Yeah.
0: Tabby and Buck. Hey. I listen to those two guys a lot of hours in my life. A lot of hours between Tabby and Buck. Anyways, continue.
1: Boy, nobody talked about good defenders and having soft hands quite like Pat Tabby.
0: Oh, yeah, man.
1: So that was, no, he's a legend. It was great to obviously have him here over the weekend.
0: Yep.
1: as part of the ceremony.

0: for Buck and the Hall of Excellence. But, you know, we're talking about Vlad, and he said the thing that's jarring is, you know, obviously if you even went, forget about the 2021 season, like throw that aside, because mm-hmm. that's 48 homers. He may never do that again. It's probably likely he'll never do it again.
1: Yeah.
0: But 2022 through to 2025, even with those years in there that we thought, it's kind of a pedestrian-ish season. Like last year, the regular season, you're sitting there saying 23 homers, 82 RBI, I believe, and he hit just over 280 or 290. It's like, okay, it was a fine season. But there were many stretches in there from Guerrero where he was quiet.
1: Very quiet.
0: Noticeably very quiet and had his droughts that were mixed in. But then you want to put the collective body of work together, the whole sample size for 4 years. Again, taking out 21, the dude is averaging essentially 28 homers, 90-plus RBI a season. So that is even, I don't think it's crazy to sit here and say, no, I mean, they're suffering because he's got seven homers. And the extra base hits also haven't been there.
1: They're suffering because their best player has a 670 OPS in September 2nd, buddy.
0: This is now season low in OPS. Yeah. For the year, he hit a new benchmark yesterday, unfortunately.
1: Oh, congratulations.
0: It's pretty dire.
1: It's grim.
0: And, I mean, you know, 2020, Sam, how many games did they play in 2020, the COVID short
1: 60.
0: Season? 60. All right. He had more extra base hits. More extra base hits in... Well, actually, excuse me. He had four fewer extra base hits in that season compared to what he has this year so far in, what, 124 yeah, games so far. 28 extra base hits. This is going to be his lowest total by far over the course of a 162-game season. They're suffering, and their offense is clearly paying the price for it.
1: Yeah.
0: Now, I'm with you, though, in the general sentiment. Last night, yeah, you've got a sense quite early, hey, yeah. This guy is unbelievable. But that's still no excuse for what transpired later in the ballgame. Mm-hmm. And it actually plays into what you just talked about, where you're saying, hey, that one swing.
1: Yeah.
0: And John Schneider alluded to it. He talked about you got to clip the one mistake.
1: Got to clip it. I've never heard that saying before.
0: I've heard it in other contexts.
1: I can't see the guys behind the glass, but have they heard that before? Are they nodding? Is Josh nodding? I've never heard clip as a home run sort of thought.
0: Yeah, no, I think that was when even before the show when Josh was playing the clip in the control room, we were both like, clip it. Like, that's an interesting way to phrase it. I've never heard that before.
1: No.
0: Nevertheless, that's the type of outcome you need. Is yesterday you mentioned, hey, Kirky gets on.
1: Yep.
0: Okay. Well, Vlad or somebody hit a homer and now it changes the complexion of the ballgame.
1: Mm-hmm.
0: And Cleveland did it. I mean, Patrick Bailey hit a two-run homer, and it changed everything. The Jays manufactured a run. They got a little bit lucky. You're thinking, okay, can they steal one here? Well, then once the Guardians come through with a really one big swing, it shifts the entire dynamic of that baseball game all together. And then we get to the point where I think this is...
1: Patrick Bailey, by the way, with that home run, passed Vladimir Guerrero Jr. for the season.
0: Oh, boy.
1: Yeah.
0: And he's been... And they traded for him. He's been awful.
1: He's been awful.
0: He's been really bad. That's saying something. And then we get to the middle innings, and Spencer Arrighetti, who was responsible for giving up that homer, gives you 3 2/3 yesterday as the balk man. Okay, you got a rested bullpen.
1: Mm-hmm.
0: It's following an off day. And who's the guy trotting out there? Joe Mantiply. Joe Mantiply, who hadn't pitched since May the 17th.
1: So,
0: and it's a one-run game.
1: Yeah. I thought them bringing him in, was it to get out of the sixth?
0: They gave him that last out, yes.
1: To get the lefty.
0: Mm-hmm.
1: And I was like, okay, that was a good spot to use Joe Mantiply, easing his way back into this. And kind of, he got the lefty, he got the soft liner, broken bat, and inning over. Like, okay, that was the right kind of spot to bring him back into. And it's now a one-run game. And this is a spot where you go, I was thinking Fisher, maybe. Like, they had their whole bevy of guys. And they bring back Mantiply, who gives up the hard hit single and then a extremely hard hit home run. And like, I sent the tweet being like, why is he in here? Like, why is he pitching in leverage with a fully rested bullpen? And I got some interesting responses, which I thought was that people were basically like, yeah, it was over. They're like, they couldn't score. Why are you going to use your high leverage guys in a spot where like the game is already over, blah, blah, blah, blah, blah. I was surprised by that. Do you have any thought on that where it's like, yeah, they couldn't score, they couldn't do anything. Why are you going to bring Tyler Rogers into this game? Why are you going to bring Louis Varland into this game? Like, was the skipper.

0: right? Because I wasn't expecting the pushback that I got to this tweet.
1: No, I don't think that was the right call. I don't think it's the most salient move by John Schneider in that spot. Now, we were ways away from even getting to the point where you have to have a conversation about Tyler Rogers or Louis Varlin. I understand if you want to make the argument you don't use those guys unless you're leading in a game.
0: Sure.
1: Or tied. Sure. I'm here for it. Because that logic is sound enough for me to understand. But, you know, here's where, and I agree. It's passable to say, all right, Spencer Arrighetti, he had allowed a base runner. Maybe it was a walk, was the final batter.
0: I think it was a walk. He walked, yeah.
1: And it's clear, you know, it's a lefty now coming up to the plate. You probably want that lefty on lefty matchup. It makes a lot of sense. Okay. So I can understand saying, Joe Mantiply, here you go. Let's parachute you in, get us this one out. Now there were lefties due up in the next half inning for the Guardians. Mason Fluharty to me felt like the obvious choice. Like it's a one run game.
0: Mm-hmm.
1: Fluharty hadn't pitched since Saturday, and when he did pitch on Saturday,
0: he was really good.
1: And he only threw six pitches, yeah. Sam. Like, we're not talking about a guy that is overextended. You're also coming off an off day. That felt like, to me, the natural spot, the natural pivot at that point. And once you get beyond that, if it's a 2-1 game, your offense still doesn't produce anything.
0: Mm-hmm.
1: Now we're talking about getting into those final couple innings. Okay, you don't want to burn the two guys at the back end that are reserved for tie games or win time situations,
0: mm-hmm.
1: by all means, do whatever you want to do. Fine.
0: Got to give him one more shot with Gavin Williams out of the game.
1: But yeah, why are people, and this was my thing, I understand the eye test was, boy, the offense was anemic. Gavin Williams was great. Cleveland is a good pitching team. I understand it. At the same time, though, why are you resigning yourself to the fact that this is just all of a sudden now like a scheduled loss?
0: Because
1: why?
0: Because I think they went into this series being like, we got to win 2 out of 3. We're going with Cease and Soriano, and they didn't want to use any. It's hard to look at that, and you look at who they pitched in a. So I was looking at this last night.
1: Mm-hmm. But that's dangerous. It's dangerous.
0: 100%. But like in a game where, quote unquote, is must win, right? Like it's, you know, it's the biggest series of the year. You pitch Spencer Miles, Ricky Tiedemann, Spencer Arrighetti, Joe Mantiply, and Michael Lorenzen, right?
1: Yeah, yeah.
0: Is that who they went to?
1: That's it. I'm trying to remember if there was one other one in there. But yes, those were the five. Yep.
0: In your biggest game of the, like, outside of Spencer Miles, who's been fantastic for this team, in the biggest game of the year to this point, you use four of your worst pitchers. It's pretty remarkable. And, like, I think it's a like borderline brazen for them to do that. Like, honestly, like,
1: how did they sit down before the game and be like, well, because this is the plan. This is what we're plotting out here.
0: And they're just, and I get it. They paid him a lot of money. He's by far their best pitcher. They are so Dylan Cease dependent that they, like, the amount of pressure that they are putting on Dylan Cease going into tonight, and listen, they've kept their high end relievers. So if you have a lead with Cease, you can have Fisher, you have Rogers, you have Varland,
1: yep.
0: You have Fluharty, you have those guys. But at the same time, you lost yesterday, so you need another start from Dylan Cease where he's unbelievable. Like, he hasn't had a stinker in a long time, and he's probably not going to have a stinker against this offense. They're terrible, just like the Jays offensively. And then it's Jose Siriano. I don't know. I just, the way they kind of treated that game yesterday just kind of rubbed me the wrong way. They just felt like it was a scheduled loss. We're going into it with our best two pitchers. We got to win these two other ones, get out of here with 2 out of 3. I don't know. I guess I don't know what they're supposed to do. They don't have a lot of starters. They don't have a lot of pitching. Like, it's just not using one of your quote-unquote good relievers in that game was just a little cute for me. Just a little bit cute.
1: It could all end up being a moot point,
0: yep,
1: if they win these next two games, but they have to win the next two games.
0: Correct.
1: That's where they're at.
0: That's the bare minimum. So, and then you got to go into a series this weekend in KC against a team that's kind of beaten everybody.
1: They've been good. They've been really good.
0: And they just beat the Jays 2-3. Then they went to Cleveland and beat the Guardians 2-3. So, I've loved the Dylan Cease experience. He is literally the number one guy in the American League. I would pick him going into a game in a series where you need a must win game. He's the number one guy I would pick. He's been electric all year. He's been disgusting. It's just unhittable. But God forbid he has a stinker. You're really putting a ton of pressure on him. And it's a massive game tonight. Massive game tonight.
1: This is, I mean, it's one of those must-haves. It's a must

0: win. Like the series as a whole is a must win.
1: Yeah.
0: You got to take two of three, understanding the ramifications for the standings. But now you've put yourself in a position where you have zero margin for error. This is why, and I really believed that yesterday the overall tenor was going to feel different. And I understand when the offense isn't going, it sucks the air out of the balloon altogether.
1: Again,
0: I get it.
1: And again, Gavin Williams is doing that to a lot of teams yesterday.
0: He's been,
1: but like if he has that stuff against, I don't know, 70% of the teams in the league, 80% of the teams in the league, the outcome is going to be one run over eight innings with a lot, or over seven innings with a lot of teams in the league. He was, as electric, the best guy they faced all year for me in terms of dominance. Like, there's been a lot of pitchers that have dominated the hell out of the Jays this year because, boy, there were some anemic months there in the middle of the season where they just felt like it was 1-2-3 every inning. But as overpowering as I've seen a guy be, dotting the fastball, 100 miles an hour, nasty break and stuff, like, you do have to tip your cap a little bit. So I'm not as hard on the offense as I was yesterday, but just give him one more shot when Gavin Williams is out of the game with a 2-1 game. You got to just try to find a way to get through that eighth and have, or so get through that seventh and have it be 2-1 going to the top of the eighth without Gavin Williams. And they didn't do that.
0: Yep. I think that's a fair ask. I absolutely think that's a fair, reasonable ask. Especially at this point in the season where really game to game, when we're talking about yesterday was marked 24 games remaining. They now have 23 after last night.
1: Yeah.
0: When you're at that point, almost all bets are off as you're trying to fight and survive and keep your season going, keep your playoff hopes alive. So I was hoping there'd be, you know, a little bit more pushback, a little bit more commitment to seeing if it's possible to steal one in that situation. And the I also, this is such a minor thing, but I actually wanted to point this out too. And we saw Joe Manta play yesterday. He was a part of a series of roster moves ahead of this ball game. I don't think anybody was hitting Gavin Williams yesterday, that's for sure.
1: Mm-hmm.
0: I thought it was kind of interesting. You know, you call up Sean Keyes. He's not starting for you today. It's a left-handed starter on the mound and Joey Cantillo today.
1: Mm-hmm.
0: And last night, it's a righty starter. Mm-hmm. And Miles Straw's in left field. And I'm thinking, love Miles Straw. Right? I think he's actually been quite valuable for the Blue Jays over the last couple of years. You've gotten a lot more than I think people expected from him because of the nature of how he was acquired and what the actual purpose behind it was.
1: Mm-hmm.
0: He's been fine. But on a day where it's a right-handed pitcher, if you're not penciling in Sean Keyes, who just got called up, or you're not penciling in the guy that for some reason there's blind loyalty with in Jesus Sanchez, then what's the point of having them on the team?
1: Yeah. That stood out to me. I was surprised. Because they're terrified to put Jesus Sanchez in left field. That's where it comes down.
0: If that's the case, why is he here?
1: Because they think he's a good, doesn't he have the best OPS in the team? Like, he's been, like, when they've had him, I don't know what his numbers are, but he's been decent at the plate. And they'll take decent. That's why he's on the team, because they have nobody else that's decent at the plate. And it is.
0: It's tough.
1: But, like, if you can't play defense, like, he's broken their trust. They've stuck him out there a couple times.
0: Yeah, they did.
1: But, like, not many times. Like, they were doing it a lot before, and now it's, they are really hesitant to do it. And, like, I get it because I've watched it all year. Okay, so this is a conversation I don't know if I want to do quickly before we go.
0: Mm-hmm.
1: Do you want to do Ernie Clement or do you want to do Brett Bateman?
0: Brett Bateman.
1: Okay.
0: That one seems a little bit more.
1: Okay.
0: Yeah.
1: What do you think his role is?
0: I think he's...
1: going forward, like 2027, you know, we're contractually obligated to say, if there's a season in 2027, but 2027, what is his role?
0: I think...
1: fourth outfielder? Because that's what it is for me.
0: Well, I think he could be a part of some sort of platooning in center field. So meaning I think you got to have your corners need to be almost, you need as close to everyday guys in those corner spots as possible.
1: Mm-hmm.
0: That to me strikes me as the obvious areas of upgrade, especially offensively,
1: mm-hmm.
0: where you can, you know, stick people there. And they tried to do that. The intention was there with Jesus Sanchez, take a flyer on that guy and
1: mm-hmm.
0: hope that he can replicate the success he had previously. It hasn't worked out. But to
1: I will be driving him to the airport on his non-tender day.
0: I'm sure there will be many people that will join you on that trip. To me, it's Brett Bateman along with, you know, somebody that's a right-handed hitting, you know, probably similar glove first, you know, hopefully high OBP guy in center field. And that's a totally fine combination. And he's probably hitting leadoff in a perfect world. He's your leadoff hitter against right-handed pitching. And if he proves

0: he's actually capable against left-handed pitching, like we've seen so far, mm-hmm. if that's sustainable, then he's in there as frequently as possible. To me, that's the role, at least for now, because he's been really impressive.
1: I love the guy, and like I feel that he is just, I mean, I feel bad for Miles Straw because he's just playing with his replacement, right? Like, I don't think they're going to pick up that.
0: You can't have both of them.
1: And it's an $8 million option, right, for Straw next year, if I'm not mistaken, team mm-hmm. option. Like, it's an obvious decline that and have him just kind of take over that role. But yeah, I'm a little bit, I mean, yesterday no one was touching him, but I said on the air a couple days ago that I thought maybe he would be the perfect nine guy mm-hmm. on a good team. If you bring in power at other spots, he could potentially play every day as a guy that plays at the bottom of the order. But yeah, like, I don't think he's hitting leadoff for a World Series contending team, but I think a lot of people, it's a lesson in that we don't know anything when it comes to scouting and trades and all this stuff, because that, like, when that trade happened, it was universally lauded, being like, what the hell, why? And I remember at the time being like, I don't know, Gausman wasn't that good all year and they got something for him.
0: Correct.
1: And then he comes up and he's already a fan favorite. Buck loves him. Like, it's just, it happens fast. So it's a good lesson in knowing nothing about scouting, and these guys know stuff and they trade for guys and they identify stuff. And like, he's clearly a Blue Jays front office archetype, right?
0: Oh, for sure.
1: Great defensively.
0: For sure.
1: Great, like, reads in the outfield. Excellent base runner. Can get on base. Can slap it the other way. Like, he is a perfect bottom of the order, sort of Razian type guy. And I think he's going to be part of this going forward. It's going to be nice.
0: He must grade out really well on the spreadsheets.
1: Definitely. Last thing, speaking of spreadsheets.
0: Okay.
1: Ernie Clement.
0: Uh-huh.
1: Would you like to know, this is determined by the All-Star break, of course, his first half versus second half stats?
0: Okay. Yes, and I'm glad you brought this up because I thought about this similarly the other day.
1: Playing too much.
0: Yeah. Please let me know.
1: He has a 548 OPS since the All-Star break.
0: Mm-hmm.
1: He's hitting 262, 286 slug. Since the All-Star break, he's hit one home run. He's driven in 11. He's had 35 hits in 42 games since the All-Star break.
0: Yep.
1: He's playing too much. They have Charles McAdoo on the roster that's able to play second base. I know this guy was unbelievable during the World Series run last year. He had a really good first half. He was an All-Star. I know all that stuff. But you're in do-or-die games, and this is big down the stretch. And he's been killing him recently, mm-hmm. and the approach has not been good. He took a walk last night, I understand, which is extremely rare. He had to take it. I mean, if he swung at that pitch, whatever. I love the guy. I think he needs a blow. He's playing too much, and they have a right-handed option on the bench in Charles McAdoo that's been kind of good. Let him start a couple games. Let him feel it. Let Ernie Clement have a couple days off. Maybe use him in a pinch hit spot or whatever, because it's been really hard to watch recently. It's been tough.
0: Yes, I think Charles McAdoo has probably earned more opportunity.
1: Yeah, like, give him a couple more looks. I'm not saying bench Ernie Clement for the rest of the season, but like, day or two off here and there, he could definitely use it. It's not looking good right now.
0: I would think you'll also see Josh Smith sprinkled in a little bit more
1: against
0: too,
1: righties, because now, for sure.
0: Exactly. So he was activated last night. So maybe that's also something to bear in mind and monitor here.
1: In his last 30 games, he is hitting 198 with a 255 slug.
0: Yeah.
1: Like, it's really gone south for him here, and he's playing every day, and I'm not sure that he should be. And I feel bad because the guy just got engaged and he's the number one fan favorite.
0: People love him.
1: Oh my God, when you go to the park, biggest cheer. Mm-hmm. Number one biggest cheer, no question. It's just, it's not going well. And I don't know if they just view him as like an everyday guy, and I get it, and they're loyal, and like, Vladdy still hits three every day, and he's got a 678 OPS, so this probably isn't going to happen. But yeah, I would like him to get a little rest.
0: I'm glad you brought this up, actually, because he was very good in the first half.
1: Excellent.
0: He was obviously, you know, an all-star starter and voted in, but he was very good, and it was deserved.
1: He had a 296 average in the first half in 93 games.
0: Right up there among the top hit leaders in baseball, doubles leaders in baseball. Yep.
1: He had eight home runs, drove in 32 runs. Like, that's a fantastic first half.
0: For a middle infielder who isn't known for being a run producer or hitting for power, no doubt about it, no question. And I do feel like I've gotten this sense over the last month and a half, our perspective has been a little bit colored by what happened in the first half and also based on what happened, obviously, a year ago. And
1: always love him for.
0: Fantastic. It's an all-time postseason run.
1: Yep.
0: You know, and he was sometimes, you know, he's beloved, but sometimes we still don't even underscore or highlight just

0: how incredible that playoff run was from him. It's everybody talks about Vlad for obvious reasons because his numbers were just ridiculous. And the contrast between that to what we've seen this year. But with Ernie Clement, you're talking about somebody that's a major league record for
1: hits. It was an automatic knock. Every time he came up, it felt like, yep, this is a knock. And even in the bottom of the ninth of the World Series.
0: Oh,
1: yeah.
0: Oh, you thought that was it?
1: He should have had a game-winning double off the wall. And Andy Paul has decided to crush all of our dreams. And what a fun way to end this segment.
0: We have a lot more Blue Jays to come. There's a question that I actually wanted to ask you and our audience, and we'll do that at the top of the next hour, pertaining to this Jays season. And I think it's interesting because the expectations were sky high coming in. So where are they at now? And how does that influence the final month of this season and how we'll kind of reflect on things when all is said and done with this baseball team? Brandon Carlo, he's a member of the St. Louis Blues. And we heard from him yesterday. Talked about the experience being in Toronto. He was a guest on the Cam and Strick podcast. And he also chatted about the leadership group in Toronto. He had some good things to say, but it was interesting. More of a leadership group by committee approach. We'll chat about that on the other side. Sam McKee, Daniele Franceschi with you. Fan Morning Show on Sportsnet 590, The Fan.
2: With fan traffic, I'm Scott Burnett. Eastbound 401 east of Dixie in the Express, the two left lanes are blocked with a crash. Emergency crews are on the scene. Westbound 401 west of Harmony, the two left lanes blocked with a crash after a car struck a construction sign. Also westbound 401 approaching Morningside in the Express, the left lane blocked with a crash. And southbound 400 at Major McKenzie, the two left lanes blocked with construction. At Sunnybrook, you're the reason clinical trials are giving tens of thousands of people hope and why they will transform care. 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
8: And like, who talked the most? And then when they did talk, everybody's like, okay, what's up? Like, if Chara, I know Chara didn't talk too much. Like, he wasn't like a rah-rah guy. But if he said something, you guys are like, okay, like, what's up? Like, who was that guy in Toronto?
9: Yeah, I think it was more delegated, like, throughout the group, but there was definitely some voices. I felt like Jake McCabe was very well respected within that room and would speak up quite a bit. Morgan Riley as well. I think he's one of those guys. And then Austin, I feel like it's more so just when he does say something, like you said, everybody listens, you know. It's not like he's going to be harping on you every single time, but when he does speak up, you know, the whole room's going to listen. He's your captain, amazing player, amazing person, and he's definitely one of those guys.
10: All right, that was Brandon Carlo, former Toronto Maple Leaf defenseman, now a member of the St. Louis Blues. Was traded the day before the NHL draft, day after the draft? I can't remember.
11: At the draft?
10: Maybe, yeah, it was in and around the draft.
11: Two third-round picks?
10: And
11: it was right before, actually.
10: And it ended, what was a year and a half tenure, and Sammy?
11: What a tenure it was.
10: Oh, boy, yes. And I think you can cushion the blow because Gavin McKenna's a Toronto Maple Leaf, yeah, which helps a lot.
11: Yeah, they got Carlo and Gavin McKenna for...
10: There you go.
11: For Fraser Minton.
10: You know what?
11: Great trade.
10: If Gavin McKenna ends up turning into the player that a lot of people think and mm-hmm. hope and expect he can be, it'll be fine. But there's a lot riding on Gavin McKenna being that dude. Back on the Fan Morning Show. Wednesday, September the 2nd. It feels awkward still to say September, but we are here.
11: Where did the summer go, man?
10: Oh, my goodness.
11: How is it September? I'm depressed.
10: No, don't be depressed.
11: How do you snap my fingers and it's over? Like, it was just starting.
10: You already know the voice. That's Sam McHugh.
11: Yeah, sorry.
10: You're Shirley Daniele Franceschi. With you until 9 a.m. Eastern this morning. So, yes, we heard Brandon Carlo. That was from Cam and Strick, mm-hmm. Interview that he did. We'll give credit. Brandon Carlo, he took a lot of slings and arrows last year, and for obvious reasons, wasn't great, was not great. I remember in the moment when the trade happened on deadline day in 25, all such a long time ago now,
11: mm-hmm.
10: different world. I honestly was a fan because I thought Brandon Carlo was always a guy that was a really consistent, steady contributor for the Boston Bruins and part of them being a perennial threat contender in the Eastern Conference. It didn't work out.
11: No.
10: I'll give him credit for being incredibly classy with how he's handled everything. I think from this interview, which was a wide-ranging interview, by the way, that he did with those guys yesterday for Cam and Strick, this point about leadership kind of stood out to me the most. I'm of two minds. One is, and I'll start with Austin Matthews. Every time we hear somebody talk about Austin Matthews, Sam,
11: mm-hmm.
10: it is generally very overwhelmingly positive in terms of the experience. But it's funny, externally, I feel like at least from what we can

0: consume and we see, because we're not in the room. Mm-hmm. Our perception is probably so much different than what those guys are experiencing, or what they're at least telling us they experience. And I can't help but think about the Olympic experience with Team USA and everybody, all they kept, oh, Austin, what a guy, what a teammate, what a dude. He's unbelievable. He's so much fun to be around. We love him, right? They were so protective of the captain. And that's number one. I get that sense a lot from hearing, you know, from former players, teammates of his. They really like him. That's great. And then the second thing.
1: Incredible.
0: Who was that said it?
2: That was Tkachuk.
0: Oh, Tkachuk. Oh, yes, from the podcast. Of course.
2: That voice would wake me up out of a coma. My God.
0: Okay.
2: I know that voice.
0: Yeah, Matthew Tkachuk. Yeah. So they all speak so glowingly of him. Great. Praise. I'm all here for it. The leadership stuff is interesting. Now, it is worth noting, all three guys that Brandon Carlo singled out there, Matthews, Jake McCabe, Morgan Wright, all still current Maple Leafs, which is good. Thumbs up. Leadership in the room, boys. It's great. The vocal-ish guys, the most vocal guys, still there. Does your captain need to, in your opinion, Sam, kind of be this front-facing figure or somebody that exudes leadership in the traditional sense of just kind of being really the face of the team, but not just the face of the team externally and from a branding or marketing perspective, but internally, inside the room? Like, how does it matter if your captain isn't a rah-rah kind of guy or somebody that's kind of standing up like and being super vocal on a consistent basis? Does it matter?
2: I don't think so. Like, I think one of the number one things that was said about Matt Sundin his entire career was that, like, he was not the most vocal leader and that he led by example and that guys loved him and all that sort of stuff. So, like, I think there's different types of guys.
0: Mm-hmm.
2: I mean, we saw Connor McDavid on that Amazon thing where he's like, dig in, you know, when he was like really upset.
0: Yeah.
2: And he was
1: dig
2: really
1: in right now.
2: Right now. Dig in. Sorry, I shouldn't make fun of his darkest moments, but that's still funny to me.
0: Some might argue that's his best moment. It's the most viral moment he's ever
2: for
0: produced.
2: Sure. That's the first time he's ever shown personality and hasn't, you know. Actually, I was going to say it wasn't grumpy. He was very grumpy in that. He's always grumpy. There's just, he's never happy.
0: He may never smile unless he hoists a Stanley.
2: I know. Like, and part of me is like, that's an issue that he just wants it too badly. I just to go to your question, I don't think it really matters. I think all it matters is if you win or lose or whatever. And if you have a couple guys in your team that are like, oh yeah, you know, let's go out there and skate really hard, boys. And let's get that puck in there and let's hammer them and let's get the puck in behind them and hammer them on the glass and all this different stuff. Like, I think being a rah-rah guy is somewhat overstated, but yeah, it's nice to hear a guy go on another podcast and not just like hammer the room like everybody else has done, right? Like even before Ryan Reeves got here, remember when he was like on his Zoom call and he's like, I've heard it's a quiet room. Like there's a bad sort of reputation around the league about this Leafs team, it feels like. And Brandon Carlo is nothing but a consummate professional his entire time here. Like never had a bad word to say. He was constantly made fun of by the media and by fans. And like, he was a whipping boy because of that trade. Mm-hmm. And he was nothing but a pro. And that's another professional answer. Like, those are kind of the guys I would expect. Like, Jake McCabe's a veteran. He's a gritty guy that's probably going to speak up. Morgan Riley's always been a vocal guy. And yeah, Matthews, I'm not expecting him to be like the most over-the-top guy, but he's the quote-unquote best player on the team. They made him captain. Nothing in that quote really made me...
0: No,
2: like it was just like, yeah, that's kind of how I would expect it to be. And to answer your question, I don't think they need to be. As long as you're winning and as long as you have a good flow with the rest of your team, I don't think it really matters what kind of leader you are.
0: Yeah, as long as and we're not privy to this, as long as you are being perceived as a good leader in the room and you're respected.
2: Yeah.
0: That's probably the key word, respect. If you're respected by your teammates, no matter if you wear a letter, don't wear a letter, or in the case of being the captain, you are somebody that is this front-facing figure, both in the room and then on the ice and even externally in the market, it's as long as you are doing that and you are a good teammate and that is the reputation you carry, that's probably the main thing. And that probably to some degree in this era of the National Hockey League would constitute effective, productive leadership, right? There is something to be said about the, you know, accountability piece of it with certain things, right? But hockey is a unique sport in that sense, right? Like it is about the camaraderie that exists in the room. Having that good vibes, those good, that good culture in your room.

0: room in hockey feels like it's really important. And the accountability, I'm going to use football as an example. Accountability in football feels like that's way more important at times versus in a hockey locker room. And it just takes on a different form in terms of the leadership piece of it, in my opinion.
1: I feel, I don't know. I just, like, for example, it just comes down to if you're winning or losing.
0: Like, more often than not.
1: In all sports. Like, I mean, even remember this year with Kevin Gausman being like, you know, this isn't the same as last year. You know, there's no Bassett who has, what does he have, an 8 ERA with the Orioles before he got hurt. It's just not the same as it was. Like, yeah, you know why? Because you're not winning.
0: You're not winning.
1: And like, oh, that team has a great room. Like, when have you ever heard, like, oh, the worst team in the league? Great room, though. Great room. Like, it all that matters in sports is that you win. And, like, for example, when the Jays played the Rays, all you heard is like, oh, Kevin Cash and this group is like, oh, they're unbelievable. They really love each other. They play for each other. Yeah, because they win every night. That's all it really comes down to. And, like, you can be a good leader on a bad team. I think it's maybe even more important to have good leadership on a bad team, that you can, like, sort of keep guys up and keep guys excited or whatever. But, like, having a good room and having good culture, the Venn diagram's a circle of just winning. Like, if you win, you good culture. Lose, bad culture. It is what it is.
0: And culture goes beyond, it goes beyond one person. It is funneled down through all levels of the organization. It's funneled down from your front office to your head coach to the extension of your head coach, which is the staff as a whole, to, of course, your captain, your core leadership group, which is your captain, your assistant captains. But then, you could have one or two bad apples and it ruins your culture altogether. So it is about a collective thing.
1: Sure.
0: That happens more than it is, I think, necessarily attributed to one specific individual. But it does stand out to me all the time, as I mentioned, that the reviews for Auston Matthews as a teammate, as a guy, are great.
1: Yeah.
0: And we

0: It was, in fact, a global pandemic. Lots of guys got COVID, and he was, like, really pissed about that and never shared his injury stuff ever again. Like, he's a very private guy. We found out through, like, word of mouth that he potentially flew to Germany to go see one of the most famous doctors. We're hearing from his chiropractor that said he was there for, like, a bad back last time. Like, all these little things trickle in that we don't know anything about him, and I think that's on purpose. I don't think he wants us necessarily to know everything. I think part of what pisses me off with it is that he wants to have his cake and eat it too, that he wants to be a star in the biggest market in the world, in the biggest hockey market in the world, but he also wants to be private. Like, it's not exactly how it goes. But yeah, like, I think that he's fine. Mm-hmm. I mean, I don't think he's going to win the Mark Messier Award anytime soon. I don't think he's like Sid. I don't think, you know, I think it's all on a sliding scale.
1: Sure.
0: But if you're going to put him in a list of captains in terms of like leadership, he's probably right in the middle, and that's all that matters. Like, I don't think it really. I don't think he's going to be going out there and giving a Herb Brooks speech, right?
1: Like, no, if he scores 50 goals, I mean, 45, 50 goals, you're like, yep, that's good.
0: That's leading.
1: Yeah, exactly. You're leading the charge there if you're producing on the ice.
0: Yep.
1: I wanted to ask you one other Leafs-related thing. I saw this pop up in my timeline yesterday. Mm. And I wondered if it would irritate you in any way, shape, or form.
0: Don't ask me about Mitch Marner.
1: I'm going to ask you about
0: McKenna. Oh my God. Jesse Fuchs was blown away how upset I was by this.
1: Okay, so maybe I apologize.
0: Okay.
1: I didn't get to hear this, but yeah, I mean,
0: okay. You don't have to listen to it.
1: The backstory is, of course, Mitch Marner, I mean, a lot of these guys spend time in Muskoka over the summer, and they train together.
0: Shout out my boy Brady Leopold, who he does a Muskoka hockey. And he's organized an incredible skate up there where a lot of these guys go, and he's a huge part of that. And he was posting a bunch of stuff from his Instagram. Connor was there. Like, it was a huge deal for him. And he does a fantastic job. Mental health hockey on Instagram, he's a fantastic follow, and he does a great job with it. So that's where he was. He was at Muskoka Hockey. All those guys were there, which
1: is
0: a huge deal for him.
1: Yeah, Mitch Marner, Scott Laughton, other NHLers, and then, of course, the Maple Leafs contingent. John Tavares was there, Gavin McKenna, Morgan Riley, Ben Danford, just to name a few of those guys. Do you care?
0: Yes.
1: Yes. Okay, so why? Why do you care that Mitch Marner or the Leafs would be in the same orbit on the same sheet of ice with Mitch Marner in the offseason?
0: I don't mind. Like, if it was Tavares and Marner or...
1: Oh, you're worried? It's one guy.
0: I don't care about that. Like, Morgan Riley, like, I don't care about those guys hanging with Marner. They know Marner. Listen, if you ask, you give a true serum to Morgan Riley about Marner, I'm not sure you're going to love the answer you get. Every time you've talked about him, he's kind of got this tone about him. I don't know if that was the most hunky-dory situation. But just the first summer, they haven't even played a hockey game yet in LA.
1: Not even a practice.
0: And there are, like, already Marner and him. Like, there's just no way. I mean, how long do you think they spent together? An hour, 2 hours? They skated, you know, they were in the room probably.
1: Hey, maybe there was a lunch.
0: Maybe went for a pint or two.
1: Yeah, maybe.
0: I don't know what Gavin McKenna's off the ice habits are in terms of having a pop or two after hockey. He's a hockey guy, so I'm sure he does. There's just no way it didn't come up. There's just no way it didn't.
2: They're pretty tough thing.
0: Just like, it's a little bug. It's a little, just like a little thing. It's a little like just that first seed of doubt planted that if they talked about it, he's going to bring it up. And all these other guys that have come here and loved it, like even in the last little while, like I think of Jack Campbell, who just retired, nothing but great things to say. Jake Muzzin started working for the Leafs.
1: I mean, we heard Brandon Carlo, who was on the way out, and he said great things.
0: Nothing but great things. Jason Spezza played here, worked for the Leafs. Mark Giordano, I think, still works for the Leafs after playing it. Like, guys come here and love it and have great things to say. In the first summer before he ever plays a game with the Toronto Maple Leafs, he hangs out with the most famous guy who left the team and hated it and, like, contentious. Just that picture of them with arms around each other hit me like a Vander Holyfield right hook. Yeah. Like, I was like, oh my God. Like, it was not what I was expecting to see.
1: Interesting.
0: Ultimately, I don't think it necessarily matters, but, like, there's just no way to me that they didn't have a chat about Toronto. And that's the last guy. I don't know. I'm trying to think of, like, a worse ambassador for something, but, like, that's the last guy I want being like, yeah, come to Toronto.
1: Yeah, it's fair. That's the last guy, especially for somebody who's new and impressionable. That's the one individual whose testimonial you would kind of want to avoid.
0: Yeah.
1: Right? And to some degree, and I've said this too, especially after hearing from Mitch's agent, Darren Ferris, earlier this summer.
0: Oh, my God, I forgot that happened.
1: Oh, man. Sammy, one of the things too is I honestly believe to some extent with Mitch Marner, he's just kind of, over time, it's almost like this narrative has been beaten into him.
0: Uh-huh.
1: Through

0: the people around him, like not even himself. It's almost like the self-fulfilling prophecy of if you hear it enough, you start to believe it. And I think that's honestly, after so much time elapsed and he had spent in this market and what the information was being fed to, Mitch Marner just sort of developed this conclusion. And it's just not true. It's just this warped idea of what it is. I think it's fair to wonder, because
1: maybe next Gavin should go hang out with Jermaine Defoe and get his thoughts on Toronto. Like, who's the next worst guy that they could bring in here? Is there another guy that's had a worse time here that's just gone badly? I don't know. To me, it ultimately probably doesn't matter, but that picture was not favorable to me. That's my
0: good news. Hockey this month, training camp.
1: We need hockey. We need it. Because what am I talking about here? But I'm talking about a picture. We're talking about practice.
0: Yeah. Off season training, a session. Not a game. Not the game.
1: Not the game.
0: No. 2 weeks or so until camp opens. Leafs will start the regular season at the end of this month, which is great news, because we're looking forward to having a little bit more diversity in our sports consumption.
1: Yeah, football will be good to get back.
0: Oh, that'll be a lot of fun in exactly 1 week from today. We'll get back into the Blue Jays, Sam, on the other side. I have a question for you.
1: Mm.
0: This run has been fun and all. It's great. They're in September, and the games are technically meaningful. But they've been below 500 essentially all season long. So I have a question for you about how we should measure the season, reflect on the season when all is said and done. We'll start there. Maybe we'll chat a little bit about Vladdy as well in greater detail on the other side. Hour two of the Fan Morning Show coming your way next. It's Sam McKee, Daniele Franceschi here on Sportsnet 590, The Fan.
2: With fan traffic, I'm Scott Burnett. Still have this problem on the eastbound 401 east of Dixie and the Express. The two left lanes blocked with a crash that's busy from the 410 Express and collectors. Westbound 401 west of Harmony, two left lanes blocked for a crash. A car struck a construction sign there. It's busy from Curtis. Southbound 400 at Major McKenzie, the three left lanes blocked with a crash. That's busy from approaching Teston. And southbound 404 south of Steeles in the ramp lane. That's blocked with a crash. Emergency crews are on scene there. 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

0: Fan Morning Show on this Wednesday morning. Nelly Franceschi, Sam McKee with you for the next couple of hours. Ben Ennis off. Back tomorrow. Ben and I rest of the week. Blue Jays in action tonight, 6:40 Eastern. For the wake up, it's a big help when you get that extra 20, 30 minutes head start. I love me a good 7:07.
1: Awesome. The 6:40s, it rocks. And when, I forget who the guy was, hit the home run in the off of Michael Lorenzen in the...
0: It was Angel Martinez.
1: When that swing happened, I was already watching the game on my computer in bed.
0: You're like, this is it, yeah.
1: I shut the laptop, turned out the light, and then we're good. Good night. Good night, Papa. I'm good.
0: So, yes, especially when we're doing this shift.
1: Uh-huh.
0: All four of the earlier start times. And guess what, Sam? For me, tomorrow, it's an afternoon game. Oh, how lovely.
1: Tomorrow's an afternoon game. That's nice.
0: Yeah, beautiful matinee.
1: I'm actually flying to London, England tomorrow.
0: Wow.
1: At 11:50 p.m. Like, it's like I'm doing the red eye, get there at 11:50 a.m. the next day.
0: Sure.
1: So.
0: That's awesome.
1: Yeah, so I can watch the game in its entirety.
0: Is there any plan? One of our colleagues, Nick Blackmore, big soccer guy. He goes, he's been to, dozens of Premier League games. Any interest or appetite to go to a Premier League game in England?
1: It's interesting you ask me this. I have been to one Premier League game.
0: Okay.
1: That's cool. I went to Chelsea, Nottingham Forest.
0: Whoa.
1: My family, extended family is all Chelsea fans. So... they have Chelsea season tickets, so I went to a game.
0: Oh, banger. That's awesome.
1: It was a horrible game. They lost 1-0 to Nottingham Forest. It was Cole Palmer's debut, which is, I guess, kind of cool.
0: Hey.
1: But yeah, like I would go there. They're not playing. Chelsea's not playing the time I'm there, but they are playing Arsenal at the Emirates. Mm. So I am going with all my extended family to I forget the name of the bar, but I looked it up and it's like a blue bar.
0: Wow.
1: And I think it's called the Temperance. So I'm going to be going and probably having anywhere from 4 to 10 Guinnesses and watching a soccer game with my extended family. So I'm looking forward to that. But yeah, I've gone to an EPL game. I love soccer.

0: I'm a soccer guy. Probably didn't know that about me.
1: Oh, I definitely did.
0: Yeah, so I'm looking forward to it. But yeah, so
1: that's awesome.
0: How we got here is that it's an afternoon game tomorrow, and I get to I'm flying in the evening, so I get to watch the game. So I get to watch Jose Siriano shut down the Guardians to give the Jays a crucial series win after Dylan Cease shoves tonight.
1: No margin for error. They've put a lot of pressure on these
0: sure have. Boy, Dylan Cease, like...
1: Oh, he's got to go out there and give you seven.
0: Need you again, brother. Need you again.
1: As if he hasn't been delivering all season.
0: I know. Yes, one more time, a.k.a. four more times.
1: It's crazy to think about, too, Sam. He could go out there and pitch six innings and give up three, which is a quality start, and you probably wouldn't be fully satisfied.
0: I'd be stunned by that.
1: Right. You'd feel like, oh, he left something on the table.
0: Mm-hmm.
1: And that's honestly saying something about how incredible he's been.
0: Yeah.
1: All season long. How steady, how consistent, especially post All-Star break. This guy has been nails for the Toronto Blue Jays. And he will be tasked with doing that, hopefully, again tonight.
0: Better pitcher than he is an artist.
1: Okay, you said it, not me. Pretty cool, though. You can have a little side hustle where you get a piece of art on display in the Art Gallery of Ontario.
0: I'll bite my tongue on this.
1: I know your sentiment.
0: But, like, I'm sure there's some people that have been grinding their whole lives as artists that are like, are you kidding me?
1: Well.
0: He got in the AGL.
1: Yeah.
0: You know? Like,
1: yeah.
0: I'm sure.
1: It's the perk people. when you can make it so that there's some sort of profitability attached to it for everybody involved. And it's just generally speaking, a really productive endeavor.
0: Yeah.
1: That's how it happens.
0: Yeah.
1: Yeah. There's people like, are you kidding me?
0: There's probably some people listening that'll be like, are you kidding me? This guy got to play Toronto Golf Club. This guy, right? Like, there's some guys that have been playing their whole life that are 10 times better than me that haven't got to play sick golf courses that are listening and probably feel the exact same way about me. So I'll eat it, but yeah.
2: Oh, good for you.
0: Yeah, exactly.
1: I guess here's the lesson. Life isn't fair.
0: Life ain't fair, baby.
1: We all know this.
0: Yeah.
1: We deal with it on a daily basis.
0: Some guys have all the luck.
1: Dylan Cease, we'll see if... I don't think it's luck. I just think he's really good. We'll see if it continues tonight. It's Joey Cantillo on the other side, 640 first pitch, Sportsnet, 590 The Fan. Goes without saying, must-have game for the Blue Jays,
0: yeah.
1: Really important one. Tonight. So here's the question I wanted to pose to you. It popped into my mind yesterday after the show. It's great that we've arrived at this point and the Blue Jays are relevant. There was probably a stretch in June and July where we were sitting and back and saying, oh boy, it's going to be a rough couple months here down the stretch.
0: Yeah.
1: Right? There's just not going to be a lot of interest in terms of or wait for the games. And you're going to have to sit there and try and find things to be excited about or to hope on or to dream about going into 2027. Well, good news. They're actually playing for something.
0: Mm-hmm.
1: These games are meaningful. That being said, we are clearly at a point where it's a far departure from what the expectations were coming into the season and where the bar had been set. If the Blue Jays, Sam, make the postseason, after all that they've encountered, all that they've endured, does it qualify as a success? Will that outcome of just getting in, basically achieving the bare minimum, it feels like, will that
0: no
1: allow us to constitute the year as a success?
0: Yeah, no. No.
1: Okay.
0: No, you can't come off a World Series in which you should have won Game 7, like that moment, that the feeling in this city. And being like winning the third wild card spot in a crappy American League is a success. I mean, you just have to have higher standards for this team, unfortunately. And I think if they got into the wild card, the final wild card spot, and they played the Houston Astros or the Texas Rangers, whatever poo-poo platter team that's coming out of that division, and you won that series, and you go into a series against the Chicago White Sox potentially, or even the Cleveland Guardians if they end up catching... Because we had a guy on from Cleveland yesterday and said a lot of their fans are thinking about the division, not even just the wild card. So, like, if they ended up catching the Chicago White Sox and the Jays. Anyways.
1: Sure.
0: If you got into an ALDS against a AL Central team and won a couple games and it was a hard-fought series, we can talk then. Like, God forbid, got to an ALCS, major success. That's the way it started.
1: Yes.
0: But just making the final wild card spot in a horrible American League is not a success for me.
1: Mm.
0: Like it's really hard for me to sit down after watching 100 and

0: you know, I've probably missed 10 games all year, to what at the end of the season when I've watched 152 baseball games of this team and been like, what a success. Like, a lot is going to have to happen between now and the end of October for me to feel that way. Like, it's been a massive disappointment. There's just no way to say other way to say it. A lot of that has been injury related. Don't get me wrong. I can't help but dream what a healthy Addison Barger's bat would have done for this. Kirk all year long being in there, not having every single pitcher on their team getting injured, like not having Cody Ponce's knee explode in the third inning that he pitched all the year. Like, there's been lots of stuff. And I think the last time I checked, they were they had the third most man game losses. So this is a real reason for them. This is not an excuse.
1: Mm-hmm.
0: I don't think there's any way. I mean, if you disagree, you can text in 590-590 and tell me there's a way you can get your mind around it. But I just can't sit back at the end of the season and say it's been a success unless they make it to the CS or have a good, hard-fought one in the DS. That's how I feel.
1: Yeah, you said I'm interested in hearing from the fans, from our audience, 590-590. Please do text us. Would making the playoffs change the sentiment regarding this season? Would it be considered a success because the Jays were able to overcome a ton of adversity along the way to get in? Is that enough? I will at the beginning of this year.
0: So that's your perspective.
1: No,
0: overcoming adversity, which is interesting. I mean, the biggest adversity is your $40 million man hitting like he's Miles Straw. That's probably your biggest piece of adversity you have all year.
1: It definitely is, because if you go through it, if you look at the roster and the lineup,
0: mm-hmm.
1: You outline all the injuries, and that isn't an excuse. That's an explanation. It's a factor. It's uh-huh. actually had a tangible effect on totally. The team and the results. Then go through the guys that have been largely healthy for most of the season. Tell me who has underperformed. Tell me genuinely which guys, based on where the bar was set coming into the year for that player, have woefully underperformed and fallen short of that mark.
0: I guess Springer, but he was hurt too, right?
1: But it's like, but here's the thing with George Springer too, Sam. Nobody, I think, felt like he was going to replicate 32 homers and a, what, 890 OPS, 850 OPS, whatever it was last year. I think people probably felt like regression was going to be inevitable for him.
0: Yeah.
1: And he's had this stretch post All-Star where he's actually been really, really good.
0: A couple of the guys got traded in this conversation. Varsho was the top of this conversation. Kevin Gausman was at the top of this conversation where he was okay.
1: He was okay.
0: Was he a 4.5 ERA before he got traded? Like, he wasn't horrible, but he definitely wasn't great. Yeah, like...
1: Varsho's a good one.
0: By the way, you undersold our boy George Springer last year. He had a 9.59 OPS last year.
1: Oh, boy, I did. I didn't realize it was...
0: Yeah.
1: Wow, that's lofty.
0: Yeah, he hit... Is that right?
1: Sam, I don't know. That's robust.
0: I'm looking at... MLB.com 2025 career stats. Yeah, this is not playoffs. This is regular season. Yeah, he had a 959 OPS. He hit 309. He had 32 home runs. He drove in 84.

0: contract. And if you had told me when this contract was signed that he would have a 743 OPS with 14 home runs in the last year of that contract, you probably would have signed up for it. But having seen it last year where he was massive for this team, I don't know. I guess that's a good point. Kirk is injury related as well.
1: And he's been good when he's been healthy.
0: Yeah, he was really bad for the first few weeks coming off the IL, getting back into it. But since then, he's been their best hitter by far. I'm trying to think of other names. Like, I guess Ernie Clement now has kind of gone to the tank. Yeah.
1: But on balance, if you just looked at the overall entire picture, the whole package of the season,
0: yeah,
1: I think you'd be content with that. You probably would say, all right, because last year he sort of proved last year wasn't just an anomaly. This is the sort of generally what you can expect, the type of player he is. To me, you go down the list, even from a pitching standpoint, Dylan Cease, I mean, home run of a
0: 10 out of 10.
1: It's been awesome. Yeah. They were very shrewd in how they navigated the deadline, and obviously having Jose Soriano has proven to be pretty vital for them, not just because it's helping the long-term outlook, but right now especially, this team is still relevant, and we wouldn't be having that conversation, frankly, if Kevin Gausman was still a Blue Jay as that number two starter instead of Jose Soriano. It makes you feel a lot differently. But for me, it's probably Varsho is on that list, right? Like a guy that you thought, oh, he's got upside of... He's going to go out there and bare minimum, he's going to give you 25 homers.
0: Yeah.
1: Right? Last year, you had 20 homers in 70 games. Ridiculous power numbers.
0: Mm-hmm.
1: You thought that was going to be replicable. Because we're not talking about somebody that had this outlier season with OPS and batting average. No, it was just home runs. And he's always been a home run hitter. Didn't happen. The only other guy.
0: David Schneider?
1: Not even. I mean, it's like that is.
0: He was pretty crucial for them last year.
1: I don't want to diminish David Schneider in any way, shape, or form because I do feel like you're right. Last year, he was an important piece. And even in the playoffs, he had his moments. No doubt about it. But we're really focusing, does it not feel like, one guy?
0: Yeah, it's
1: five. It's the first baseman.
0: Yep.
1: That's what it is.
0: Mm-hmm.
1: Who's demonstrably underperformed based on where the bar would have been set and what the career norms would have suggested. And there is, of course, we can't ignore, you've subtracted Bo Bichette, who hit, 318 last year, was a monster with runners in scoring position, led this team in RBI, would have had 100 RBI season, 20 homers had he not gotten hurt and missed the last 3.5 weeks of the year. So that's a piece of it. But for the guys that are on this roster that have been healthy in large part, you can't go up and down and tell me, you'd struggle to point four or five guys out, single them out and say, oh, that was... Yeah, I really whiffed on that. You expected a lot more from said player. We're talking about a couple guys, essentially.
0: It's so funny, just like I'm looking at a list of Blue Jays that have played. Eloy Jimenez played for this team for 12 games this year. Forgot about that. I forgot that happened. Lenine Sosa. What about Tyler Heineman? He's a disappointment.
1: Oh, yeah, that's right. Yeah.
0: I don't know. I thought it in the offseason, and I still think it now. They had a really good offseason, right? It's been, objectively fantastic. Like,
1: yes.
0: There's no really taking away from it. Okamoto's been a great signing. Even as streaky as he's been, he's hit 28 home runs. He's got an OPS up near 8. Like, he's been really good. Tyler Rogers has been one of the best relievers in the American League. And Dylan Cease is literally one of the Cy Young finalists. So they've been really good. I thought they were the bat short. In the offseason. That's clearly why they were hot to trot for Kyle Tucker. And boy, feels like a massive bullet dodge not giving him a 10 years, $350 million contract, right?
1: Definitely.
0: But like, I know this has been a popular take amongst a certain vintage of Blue Jays fans, but this team's missed Bo all year. They really have. And I know he hasn't been great with the Mets. And like, I've seen his numbers recently and it's like, yeah, he's kind of probably just going to get to his Bo Bichette numbers. It feels like he always just, no matter how it happens, he always ends up there.
1: Mm-hmm.
0: But this is a guy that was a huge middle of the order bat that the fan base knew, that Vladdy was tight with, that was good putting the ball in play, led the league in hits all the time, defense suspect, and I haven't missed that part of it. Having Jimenez over him at short has been a fantastic upgrade. But yeah, like, I think missing Bo has been a huge part of the season. And listen, Okamoto's given them a huge offensive boost or whatever, but they were a bat short after the offseason, and it feels like they're a bat short now. Feels like they're a lot of bat short right now. They're the worst offense in the league. But even if they have one more productive guy that kind of gives Vlad a bit of protection, maybe that changes things. But yeah, it's just, It feels light, and it felt light.

0: played all year.
1: Let's keep in mind here, too, there's one guy that we haven't seen all year, mm-hmm. and we heard about him again last week. He may make an appearance. Maybe.
0: Oh, my God. Is it the Sasquatch? Oh, no, wait. Hold on. Is it Anthony Santander? Maybe I get to crack out my Anthony Santander jersey.
1: Anthony Santan, not there.
0: I say it the most Canadian possible. Santander. Anthony Santander.
1: No, I've heard a lot of Santander is the way I would say. That's Santander. Probably, yeah, that's probably. Actually, you know, that's for the Sandman back there, that's a good way. I mean, that's, Josh, that's right up your alley.
0: That's how my dad would say it for sure.
1: Right? Santander, excuse me. Yes. They approached their offseason, Sam, with the sort of belief, internal confidence that they were going to have that guy in their lineup somewhere.
0: Big mistake.
1: Yes, but also I don't fault them for kind of planning that way with the idea that you would have a dude that you spent a lot of money on mm-hmm. and has an entire offseason to properly get himself right to get healthy that you would imagine he'd be a part of your plan in some fashion. Mm. And then they got, however you want to frame it, where the Blue Jays, for whatever reason, maybe did they drop the ball in not understanding the severity of what was actually going on there with Anthony Santander? It's possible. But to be fair, they went through most of their offseason before they even would have gotten any sort of indication that Santander was maybe going to be missing time or something was wrong. So they were approaching it with the idea of Anthony Santander is going to play some games as a DH. He's going to hit from both sides of the plate, right? Switch hitter. And he can play the corner, either corner outfield spot. You can sprinkle him in on any given day. That bat, and I made this point yesterday too. I know it's easy to rag on him because we haven't seen him. Mm. Sam, bare minimum, in his sleep, this guy has hit 25, 30 homers. And even if he's hitting 220. He's done that year after year after year, let alone when you finally got to his peak, which was 40 plus homers with the Orioles in the year of his free agent year before he signed with the Jays.
0: Yeah.
1: That makes a big difference. It does make a big difference, right? It would maybe look a lot like Okamoto, but would you not want another Okamoto on the team now?
0: Well, it'd be beautiful to just have more than one real threat. Like looking at the Toronto Blue Jays, like their leaders in home runs is depressing. It's not, like, it's stunning to see it. And that's how you become the 28th team in baseball when it comes to home run hitting. But yeah, like, Santander is a big loss for sure. But how many games did he give them last year? I mean, he played
1: 50-odd games.
0: It's hard to believe that he started in right field in game 3 of the ALDS last year against the New York Yankees. And, if you'll remember correctly, roped a double to make it 6-1 in that game before they blew that lead. So, like, that happened. That was the thing that happened last year. Like, are we going into next year doing the same thing?
1: He's a part of the puzzle.
0: Yeah, but are they going to be like, we're depending on this again?
1: Okay.
0: Because that will be a mistake.
1: Okay. I love this because this actually ties into a question that I wanted to ask you about Vladimir Guerrero Jr.
0: Uh-huh.
1: What is the actual ramifications of this Vlad season? And by that, I mean, how does it now recalibrate the expectations for him? And how does it inform any decision making for the front office? This is why I ask it. Mm. I've always gotten the impression here, especially when you pay the guy $500 million, and this is a big part of it. You're suggesting you want to build around that player.
0: Mm-hmm.
1: I don't know that Vlad is a build around guy. I think Vlad is a build with guy. I think we've learned. This is what I feel we've kind of maybe learned here. You do need to prioritize. Whether it's Anthony Santander a part of the equation or not,
0: mm-hmm.
1: you probably need to have at least, and you use the word threatening, at least a couple more threatening, real threatening bats that are running with Vladimir Guerrero Jr. I don't think Vladdy is this, right? I think you probably have to rethink what the expectations actually are for him.
0: Mm-hmm.
1: But I don't think he's this version. Like, he's not going to be this dude forever, okay?
0: Mm-hmm.
1: That said, I think what I've sort of, the conclusion I've arrived at is, I think we understand you probably need to insulate him with other guys that are real threats and run producers.
0: Yeah.
1: Because that maybe isn't just inherently in his DNA.
0: Yeah, I totally agree. And they should sign that guy out of Japan. That's Sato.
1: Sato?
0: Have you seen this guy? Oh, my God. I saw a Worldwide War Leaders.
1: Yeah. They do this.
0: Yeah, I didn't know they did it. I don't know how. Hey, first of all, This is a off-air question, but I'll ask it on-air.

0: quickly. I don't know how to find my likes on Twitter anymore. I like all these things, and I'm like, I want to go look at those things, and I can't figure out for the life of me how to find them. So maybe one of the smart guys behind the glass will show me how to do that now, but I truly can't figure it out. Anyways, I forget the guy's first name. Let me look it up quickly here. I might not be able to pronounce it anyway. So anyways, he's like the next hot shot to come out of Japan. Maybe try that again.
1: I love that we get these every year.
0: I would say Dodger, but I don't know if they have any money. They might be broke.
1: Take a shot at pronouncing this name?
0: Yeah, go for it, buddy.
1: Wow, this is fun.
0: Yeah. Let it rip, bud. You, pal.
1: Okay, so last name, Sato. We got that.
0: That's why I went with Sato, buddy.
1: Teruaki Sato?
0: Yeah, sounds good to me.
1: Maybe. But yeah, he seems very good, at least on the surface. The numbers are incredible, as you alluded to. Sorry, continue.
0: As soon as I see my boy Avery Chenier from Gate 14 tweeting about him, I'm like, yeah, this guy's a guy. Like, he's got his eye on stuff. He just knows. He's a baseball guy. He knows these kind of things. And yeah, like, he's a lefty bat with some power. I don't know. Like, that'd be a guy that I'd hope they'd have a look at. I'm not sure the Dodgers are still the same thing anymore. Like, I truly have to think now, going into the next offseason here, we have to kind of view them differently in terms of what they're going to be able to do and who they're going to be able to sign. Like, wasn't there a thing in Ohtani's contract that if Walter wasn't the owner anymore, he can opt out? And same with Friedman. If he's not the general manager anymore, he can opt out. Like,
1: correct.
0: That feels like a ticking time bomb. So who knows? But yeah, they need to find a way. And I'm hesitant. You don't want to necessarily trade JoJo Parker, clearly, because he seems to be the truth and seems to be the shortstop of the future. And you have him and Ez for 3 more years. And it kind of feels like a perfect plan to bring him in. But like, use some of your prospect capital to go out there in a trade and acquire a controllable power bat. Like, I think they have enough guys in the system. I'm not exactly Keith Law here, bud. But like, I'm sure they have enough guys to go out there and get somebody in a trade where they can have some power. They don't have to just go out and sign it. There's ways to bring it in, like much like they did with Dalton Varsho when we all thought they overpaid, mm-hmm. which, you know, you can make the argument they did.
1: You know what? But they got to game 7 of the World Series.
0: Yeah. And okay, it's not like he went 0-9 in game 6 and 7, left 13 guys on base or anything. I'm not sure that happened or not. But I just find a way to acquire some power, and it doesn't necessarily have to be through free agency. But if they bring in our boy Sato here, I'd be pretty happy.
1: Yeah, that's the hardest trade to make. That's the hardest. We know what we can all identify the biggest area of need. It's mm-hmm. it's obvious.
0: Yeah.
1: It is the hardest trade to make because it's not because you can't identify a guy you like.
0: Mm-hmm.
1: It's because there's a scarcity of them in baseball right now, and it's hard to acquire them, and the acquisition cost is massive. It's essentially, if you're not paying tons of money in free agency to do it, which the Jays are a part of the group that they've shown a willingness to go out and do that,
0: mm-hmm.
1: well then, you're going to be paying a pretty penny in terms of making
0: the
1: trade.
0: The Twins suck. They always suck.
1: But
0: they're trying to shed money. Trade for Buxton.
1: Oh, see, I would not touch Buxton with a 10-foot.
0: Oh, I would.
1: He scares me. Too much injury history there.
0: Yeah.
1: He doesn't play, Sam. He just doesn't play.
0: I love Buxton.
1: Okay.
0: And that's a guy he's got next year. I think he's under control till 2029. I think he's got 2 more years left on his contract. I mean, this year he's got a 3.3 WAR player. I don't know. I he's had a really, I mean, he played 126 games last year. He's played 93 so far this year. Like, he's definitely got some injuries, but that's a guy that's like a real impact power bat that plays center field. And, you know, you got your boy Brett Bateman that can fill in for him when he misses his traditional 40 games. I don't know. I just, like, that's a name to me that I've always loved, and a guy that has, you know, some raw tools and some power and some speed and all this sort of stuff. Like, that's the type of guy I'm thinking about. Like, a real dude that you go out there and acquire with some of your prospect capital. I don't know if that's going to take JoJo Parker to do it. Jays seem to be happy to trade with them back and forth. They traded for their closer from there, then traded their crappy closer to them. So, I don't know. Maybe they'll trade him. I don't know. Anyways, we should go. We got a show coming up.
1: Yes,
0: here.
1: We do. Charlie is going to join us on the other side. We'll continue the Jays conversation, and we'll ask him if making the postseason will change his perspective on if the season should be considered a success, if that's enough to be considered a success. Show Ali joins us on the other side. More of the Fan Morning Show here on Sportsnet 590, The Fan.
2: With fan traffic, I'm Scott Burnett. Eastbound 401 east of Dixie in the Express, the two left lanes still blocked with that crash. It's busy from the 410 in the Express and Collectors. Westbound 401 west of Harmony, two left lanes also blocked with a crash, car striking a construction sign. And southbound 400 at Major McKenzie, the

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0: back on the Fan Morning Show. 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Danielle Franceschi, Sam McKee. With you on this Wednesday morning. Blue Jays in action tonight. Middle game of this three-game set against the Cleveland Guardians. Toronto now 2.5 games back of Cleveland for the third wildcard spot. And two teams in front of them, Texas and Baltimore. This is a big one. It's a biggie. And our next guest, always a biggie. Always great to chat with him. He's today's insider, brought to you by Don Valley North Lexus. It is our pal, Blue Jays host on Sportsnet 590, The Fan, and the Blue Jays Radio Network. It's Show Alley. Show, good morning, man.
1: Good morning, guys. An insider. Wow. I've really gotten a bump up in the world.
2: If I know anything about Show Alley, he went to bed an hour ago.
0: Yeah, I mean,
1: That's 3 hours ago.
2: Oh, so. My God. We are opposite people. I go to bed at 9.
0: Wow. Yeah. I did not think you were that person, Sam.
2: I do. When I do this show, I go to bed really early, but like I usually will start winding down around 9:30.
1: Wow.
2: You know? Basically, my whole life, I realize when it's not like the weekend or I have plans, it just revolves around sports. Whenever the Jays game's winding down, I start to wind down. Whenever the Leafs game's winding down, I start to wind down. That's just kind of how I do things. You know, just my whole life's built around sports.
0: I always feel like life. I always imagine Show is probably watching a movie, a television show, or he's looking at fantasy football stuff.
2: Yeah.
0: That tends to be what Show, am I right? Am I onto something there? This is how you wind down after a Jays game?
1: Yeah, exactly. You know, I was doing some writing for Sportsnet.ca, got an NFL piece coming out later this week for the season next week. But I was up late writing the piece, and then it was about 2:30, and then waivers clear in our fantasy baseball league at 3. So I was like, I might as well just stay up. Might as well just stay up at that point.
2: Fantasy baseball. You still play fantasy baseball?
0: Yeah, we're in the same league together.
2: Oh my God, you guys are animals.
0: I love it. I got a league that I'm in. Yeah, I've had one that has been running for a decade plus now.
2: Too much work.
0: Well, that's why I love it. It's just something to do in the summer.
2: That's why fantasy football is perfect. Because it's like, you got to worry about a couple nights a week. Mm-hmm. You can figure things out. I mean, I suck at that too, but like although I was in the final last year of our league show.
1: Yeah, I will say. Yeah.
2: I will.
1: Yeah, you weren't the annual donation.
2: No, I usually do my friendship donation, finish last. Although my draft, the way it went this year, I may be back to friendship donation years. I have no idea what I'm doing. I will say, though, Show Ellie, fantastic commissioner, has really come in and changed the league. Much like Adam Silver did when he came into the NBA and he came in with a lot of bluster. I would say that he's done the same thing for the old school fan league that we've had for how many years have we been doing that now?
1: It's gotta be
2: 15 years.
1: League, yeah, it for sure predates me, and I'm in my 10th year here at Sportsnet. So I think it's gotta be, 12, 13, 13, 14 years. Got something like that.
2: There's I gotta tell you, not a lot of people still work for Sportsnet in it. Like, it started as a Sportsnet league.
0: So is it now, has it since been renamed? What's the name of the
2: It's the same. It's the Fan, okay. But I'm just quickly looking at it. I don't know what the percentage of people, anyways, I digress.
0: Well, Show, ours is kind of like that too. We have another that's one true. That's like that, where it's similar.
2: I digress.
0: Yeah, but yes, okay. I guess Show also by that standard, you probably got another good decade in you of being a commissioner before things fall off the rails, I suppose. I mean,
1: that's true.
0: Hey, to each their own in terms of assessing what the tenure of Adam Silver has looked like as a commissioner of the NBA.
2: Whenever there's a sketchy trade in 10 years, he's just going to the richest owner is just going to get away with it. And everybody's going to start making fun of Show and be like, Show.
0: Collusion.
2: Just,
0: turn a blind eye.
2: Because he's rich. That's why Show is going to. That's why it's.
0: That's bad. Fantastic. Yeah. All right, Show. Baseball things. Blue Jays. Last night was difficult, and Sam and I talked about it. Don't think that, Gavin Williams was just unbelievable. We have a little bit more grace for the offense in that scenario. That being said, though, did you find it a little bit odd that Joe Mantiply went from rehabbing, not playing in pitching in a major league game for 3+ months, to now suddenly he was out there in the 7th inning of a 1-run baseball game last night?
1: You know, I didn't mind Mantiply coming out for that one out, with a guy on first and two outs, and you don't want to use Arrigetti anymore. He's also coming his way back from coming back from injury. I didn't really have a huge issue with it. And he threw one pitch or two pitches to get out of it. Great, no question. I don't have an issue with that. But yeah, it did feel like they over relied on the B team, like the B part of the bullpen, a little too much until things got out of hand. I mean,

0: all of the home runs yesterday were two-run shots. And now, I don't know, like the home run from Patrick Bailey, it was a bizarre one because Arrighetti had been throwing like 93, 94, and then all of a sudden he threw a 91-mile-an-hour meatball right down the middle and then just didn't do that again for the rest of the night, having not done it before that. A very, very bizarre moment that Patrick Bailey took advantage of. But yeah, I was a little mystified that in a game that at that point that was still a one-run game, they trotted out Mantiply, because I guess the thought process is, if you are, how do I put this? If you are going to not trot out Mantiply in a one-run lead or in a tie ball game, I don't really understand why you trot him out there in a one-run deficit if you still feel like this game can be won, even if Gavin Williams is absolutely carving, right? Because I think what ends up happening now is, because, and it's not all on Mantiply, obviously, like the team could have scored more than one run on a walk and an error, but had they run out other members of the bullpen, maybe they get to a point where the game is still 2-1 late, and then maybe instead of Cade Smith, Canada's pride, not pitching in that game, maybe they would have run out Cade Smith, and maybe you could have run, you know, 20 pitches off of Smith. And now he is completely rested for not just today, but for tomorrow as well. So I guess that whole decision-making sequence did seem to have some, I don't want to say far-reaching consequences, but will have some knockdown effects as you try and win two straight games, which is always, you know, kind of hard, especially on the road.
1: Yeah, I think we talked about it a little bit in our first block, obviously. Maybe one more shot without Gavin Williams. Like, go to one of your higher level, not even your highest. I'm not asking for Rogers or Varland here, but like a Flaherty if you want, like maybe a Braden Fisher if you want, that type of guy in that seventh to give yourself one more shot in the eighth with Gavin Williams out of the game. They weren't hitting Gavin Williams. I think that's all. I don't know how many teams are hitting him with the stuff that he had yesterday. And, you know, that's a situation where I'm tipping the cap. But when I look at the stats from yesterday and I see in the biggest game of the year to date, the following pitchers were the guys that did it, with Spencer Miles, who's been great all year. So I'm taking him out of this equation. But it's Ricky Tiedemann, it's Spencer Arrighetti, it's Joe Mantiply, and it's Michael Lorenzen. That rubs me the wrong way a little bit, Show. Feels like they got a little too cute, bud.
0: Yeah, and to your point on Williams too, I mean, Williams
1: was disgusting.
0: He was disgusting. Yeah, like that's all. Truly, the only word I can think of to describe what he was doing. I think when Gavin Williams is striking out 13 guys, a career high against a team that very rarely strikes out overall.
1: Yeah,
0: I think that's how you know he was really on one. I mean, 100-mile-an-hour fastballs, follow with those curveballs and sweepers. I mean, that's pretty hard to defend no matter who you are. I know there was some hope that maybe he wasn't going to be as sharp because in his last couple of starts, he'd been kind of shaky early, but oh my God, he was terrific last night.
1: First batter, when like he blew those fastballs by Bateman and threw that hook, I kind of was like, that looked pretty good.
2: The sweeper to the righties was
1: They had no chance.
2: Zero chance. They were flailing at it. Yeah. Okamoto, I mean, the first time he saw it, he's like, what was that?
1: Yeah.
2: He didn't even come close to touching it.
1: Okamoto hit a bomb off him earlier in the season. Like, they touched him up in their first start against.
2: I think they scored six on him, if I'm remembering correctly. Yeah.
1: That can't be the same human being.
0: Yeah, I mean, Okamoto, there was an elevated fastball, and then, you know, he tried to make contact with it because he's been pretty good with the fastballs, and he just swung right through it, and he looked like he had no idea where that baseball was. So, yeah, Gavin Williams was phenomenal last night. I do think as well, and I think you're right, Sam, I would probably take Spencer Miles out of it because, he touched triple digits last night.
1: Crazy.
0: Which is also kind of wild for a guy who had thrown, 14 professional innings prior to this year. So he continues to be one of my favorite stories of this year, regardless of what happens down the stretch. But yeah, I mean, I think Fisher would have been the guy for me because Flaherty, if you had a Mantiply for the one out, you come back out for the next inning, and Flaherty is a guy, I mean, he still leads the majors in appearances. I mean, it's a little absurd how much they've been using him. So to prevent him getting up and sitting back down, the old dry hump, as they love to call it, I think you would have preferred to go to Fisher in that point. Another guy who has been up and down a lot, no question. But yeah, it did feel like for a bullpen that had a lot of options and was rested after a day off, it did feel a little cute.
2: So we've done hundreds of shows together. I've never heard you use that terminology.
0: Yeah.
2: Vernacular,
0: you know who
2: before.
0: Told me that?
2: Who
0: was Jason Flaherty, actually.
2: No
0: I was
2: way.
0: Talking to him in the clubhouse. We were like, hey, I was like, hey, man, you get up a lot. You sit down a lot. I've heard, I think it was, I forget who it was. Someone was on Passan's podcast who used the term, and I brought it up to him. I'm like, did this player make up this term, or is this a real thing? And he was like, no, that's a real thing. He's like, I get dry humped all the time.
1: Oh, lucky him.
2: That is outstanding. That is incredible. Oh, and he has had a lot of experience with that this year.
1: Middle school dance broke out in here, boys.
2: Well, holy smokes. Was it. And shout out to Mason Fluharty, who seems to be doing quite well for himself. And also on the baseball field as well. He's been really productive this year for the Toronto Blue Jays. So I did want to ask you, so yesterday, September 1st, rosters expand. Ricky Tiedemann gets promoted, recalled again. We saw him pitch yesterday. And then Sean Keyes was the other notable promotion. There were a couple of other roster moves, obviously, included as part of the shuffle yesterday. But I thought we might see Sean Keyes yesterday because it was a right-handed starter on the mound. Now, ultimately, as we've established, Gavin Williams took everybody's soul hostage yesterday. He was so darn good. But what do you see as the deployment for a guy like that moving forward here? I would venture to guess you're probably not going to see him out there tonight against a lefty starter. But beyond this, what does the role entail, and how much opportunity do you think he can get here over these final 23 games of the regular season?
0: I mean, look, they're desperately searching for power, right? And if that's the case, then Sean Keyes, since he had gotten sent back down shortly, I think it was, early July? Shortly after Canada Day, I think. And he had gone back down, and he'd been on a real tear in Buffalo, right? I mean, to the point where Casey Kendall and company had been looking for ways to get his bat in the lineup, to the point where he'd been playing, I think, left field, right? So I'm curious to see, to your point, Daniele, where he sits in the lineup sometimes, because, I don't even want to call it a slave, because I think they do it for good reasons, but they do adhere very strictly to the lefty righty splits for left-handed right-handed batters against left-handed and right-handed pitchers. So you're probably right, and then he won't be in there tonight. But I do think if you're looking for some power, and this is a team that doesn't have a lot of slug, they love to, as we saw yesterday, swing at stuff off the plate. You could deal with a guy who has some slug, has some power, and is a little disciplined when it comes to the strike zone. Now, again, I'm not going to pretend that this Sean Keyes is going to be your be all end all solution to all things here, but yeah, I would be curious to see, especially now that I know Daz Cameron and Sean Keyes are not the apples to apples comparison because of the handedness and so on, but yeah, I do want to see where he gets in there, if only because I would like to see them do it a little bit more frequently. Maybe it'll just be as simply as when it's not that the stakes will be lower when you play the Royals and A's, but maybe it's just you're more willing to run out the A team when it comes to guys you have trust in, like the Nathan Lucases of the world, for example, over a Sean Keyes. Now, again, if there's a lefty on the mound, that changes, of course, to your point, as what's coming the Blue Jays way tonight with, I believe it's Joey Cantillo, right?
2: Correct.
0: So, yep. Yeah, so I'm curious to see where Keyes fits in, but still, I think I'd rather see him over a fair amount of guys on this team left-handed wise, because as we saw last night, this is a team that has to execute things to perfection, because largely we get mostly singles from this team when the opposing pitcher is at the top end of their game, right? I mean, I do think that's why, should this team make the playoffs, it does concern me a little bit, if only because you're going to see pitchers like Gavin Williams almost every night if you make the playoffs, right? Like, that's going to be the biggest difficulty versus seeing another team's fourth best pitcher or fifth best pitcher. You're going to see the Gavin Williams, Cam Schlittlers, Garrett Crochets of the world pretty much all up and down another team's lineup. They're going to finagle it to make sure that happens. So, yeah, I do think you want to see what you've got in guys like Keyes, because come the playoffs, if you do make the playoffs, of course, that's not a given. You're going to need more power.
1: Yeah, I mean, the thing is like, you were worried about Jesus Sanchez being a butcher in left field. Like, I don't know about Sean. Like, I'm not convinced. Like, you still got to prevent runs, too. And, like, that's clearly the reason they started Miles Straw yesterday. Makes a great slide and catch on that Stephen Kwan sinking liner or whatever. Mm-hmm. But, like, yeah, I mean, you do need runs, for sure, and you need power. But, like, I don't know if I'm willing to give the completely unproven at the major league high level who had, like, a good minor league stat line. Just let's forget about defense because we got Sean Keyes in there. It's not like he's Manny Ramirez. I have to see a couple good days of the dish before I think I'm willing to put him out in left field. Is that fair?
0: No, I think that's fair. I mean, maybe if you... It's not as though you're going to give Laddie a blow. Maybe you should, but it's not you're going to give Laddie a blow at first base. But, I mean, Springer has been hot enough over the course of

0: August, at least second half of August, that I don't think you're giving him too much time off. So he's going to stay in the DH spot. And, like, I mean, beyond the outfield, which, again, to your point, Sam, Keys has not played a lot of, that doesn't leave a lot of spaces for him to play. So they kind of might be stuck against, when it comes to deploying Keys, in terms of if you want to see his bat in the lineup, you might have to play him in left field or at least one of the corner outfield spots. Yeah. But I feel like he's largely only played left field with the Bison, so that might be the only real place you can stick him right now.
1: I think you got to take a shot. You got to take a shot at it. Your offense has just—it's been abysmal for most of the season. Lack of power has been evident all year. I think you got to at least, you know, give it a try. What's the worst thing that could happen, Show? He boots a ball like Jesus Sanchez. I mean, come on. I mean, we've seen it already. We've lived that existence. It happens. I think you owe it to yourself to see if there's something there that can, you know, potentially spark the offense. The power would be huge if you can get a little bit of that out of Sean Keyes and his bat. I want to ask you this before we let you get out of here. Sam and I talked about it earlier in this hour as well, and our text line loved it. If the Blue Jays, and I'm going to also offer the context, given all that they've endured, injuries, adversity, underperformance from certain players, like everything, all that's gone on. If they're able to do this, if they're able to get into the playoffs, even as that third wild card, would that be grounds for considering the

0: been on the team last year, like an Okamoto, for example. Yeah, I think when you add in the injuries and you add in a lot of the adversity, if they manage, especially where you consider they're, what, 10 games under 500 and they were like 7.5 games out of a wild card spot at one point, if they actually make the playoffs after their playoff odds were like 3%, I actually think it would be worth it, truthfully. Now, does that necessarily mean you're okay with how it went? I think those are two different things, right? I think you're still waiting for the team to fix some things in the offseason, like the outfield will almost entirely look different next year, I'm guessing. Mm-hmm. Guys will leave. You've already seen some franchise mainstays leave at the deadline. So it will be a very different team, like it or not, next year, regardless if they make the playoffs. But I just to answer your question, yeah, I do think if they make the playoffs, considering where they were, you know, pre-trade deadline, I think I would absolutely consider it a success.
1: So, boys, I did some digging on Sean Keyes.
2: Okay.
1: He's played 24 and a third innings in left field.
2: Good enough for me.
0: Okay.
1: I'll tell you right now, he has had 3 defensive chances.
2: Ah, let's go.
1: And 3 defensive putouts.
2: Perfect.
1: What,
0: let's go.
1: Mr. Perfect fielding percentage. Put him out there.
2: Yeah, let's do it.
1: Mr. Perfect.
2: What could they go call wrong?
1: I mean, that should be his nickname. He could never play another game in left field. 3 chances, 3 putouts. Mr. Perfect. So there you go.
0: Do you remember that, Sam? Do you remember that sound? The soundbite we used to have, like introducing.
1: Yeah,
0: Mr. Perfect.
1: Yeah, that was on the inside the lines, right? Yeah.
2: Oh,
1: yeah. I remember that. I remember coming in to produce that show extremely hungover multiple times. Yeah, I remember that
2: on a Sunday morning. How could I forget? NFL Sunday.
1: How could I forget with Russick yelling at me to get like some obscure clip? Yes, I remember it very well. I heard
2: that
1: it very, very
2: awesome.
1: Well.
2: Yeah. That is awesome. Oh, good stuff. Show.
3: Ladies and gentlemen,
2: oh, nice.
3: I give to you Mr. Perfect.
1: There we go. Wow, that's production value.
2: That is so
1: and that
2: good.
1: Is not David Bassel's intro anymore. That is Sean Keyes, Mr. Perfect.
2: Go.
1: 3 for 3.
2: He's got if he gets at bats at Rogers Center, I think there's, what, 9 home games left? That's got to be the song. That's got to be the tune.
1: Yeah.
2: That's his walk-up song. That's how he gets introduced.
1: Yeah.
2: Now batting for your Toronto Blue Jays. That's it. That's what we need. Sean Keyes. Show, great stuff, man. Appreciate you jumping on this morning. Thank you for doing it. And hopefully get some rest and enjoy the ball game later on today.
1: See you, bud.
0: Yeah, look, Tanner Bibee on the mound tomorrow. Yeah. Righty. Maybe we do see Mr. Perfect.
1: Mr. Perfect.
2: Thank you, Show. There you go. Show Alley, Blue Jays host for Sportsnet 590, the Fan and the Blue Jays Radio Network. I do want to get some texts in at some point, so hopefully we can do it. On the other side, a little bit of hockey.
1: Mm.
2: It's September. Factually, the regular season starts this month in the National Hockey League. We had a trade yesterday, and there's also, we're waiting for Quinn Hughes, and we're also waiting for more clarity on Connor Hellebuck. Ryan Dixon will join us on the other side from Sportsnet.ca as we inch closer to the start of the NHL season. One more hour to go. 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
4: With fan traffic, I'm Scott Burnett. Eastbound 401 approaching Warden to east of Warden in the collector lanes. The 2 left lanes are blocked with construction. That's busy from Victoria Park. Still have this problem. Westbound 401 west of Harmony, the 2 left lanes blocked with a collision. Southbound 400 at Major McKenzie, the right lane and ramp lane blocked with a crash. And northbound 400 busy at Dunlop, the right lane for construction. Election Day in Scarborough Southwest is September 3rd. Mark your X and vote from 9 a.m. to 9 p.m. Learn more at elections.on.ca.
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0: in the books. Here we go, hour number three. Fan Morning Show, Daniele Franceschi, Sam McKee. On this Wednesday morning, week before Labor Day, that means we're getting a lot closer to football season. 1 week today, which is great. And, of course, closer to hockey season.
1: Wednesday night football, just like everyone loves.
0: Oh, man.
1: The Craven NFL sending their two of their best teams to not Europe, Australia to start the season. That is unbelievable.
0: Yeah, as an aside, I'm actually kind of disgusted because it is tradition. Super Bowl, reigning Super Bowl champs get to play the first game at home, hang the banner and all that. And the Seahawks are doing that. They're playing the Patriots. But instead of the traditional Thursday, it's Wednesday. Why? Because as you said, Sam, you got to stick a game between two really good teams, teams that have aspirations of winning a championship, the Rams and the 49ers. You got to stick them in Australia.
1: It's insane.
0: That's great. That's
1: so far away.
0: Yeah. Yeah.
1: I've many times been like, I'd like to go to Australia. And then I've said, too far. That's just too far from home.
0: If I'm not mistaken, they're playing that game primetime on Thursday night here for the North American audience.
1: Uh-huh.
0: That means it's, I think, 10:30 in the morning

0: Australia on Friday. That's how the game. That's the start time.
1: Yeah, it's 8:35 Eastern.
0: That means the equivalent is, I think it's 14-hour time difference, Australia. It's the next
1: week. I am not going to subject our fans and our listeners to me doing time zone talk. Because there are a few things that baffle me more than time zones, and I'm not even going to try. So, do we have our guest?
0: Yeah, we do.
1: Oh, nice.
0: Yeah.
1: Oh, sorry. Oh, yeah. I feel bad. No one said anything in my ear. Come on.
0: No, we're okay.
1: Making me look bad up here, guys. Come on.
0: It's all good. Good news is we do have hockey happening this month. Training camps in a couple weeks. Regular season by the end of the month. There will be games that count. Ryan Dixon, writer for Sportsnet.ca, does a great job covering the NHL and all of the hockey world at large. Ryan, good morning. Thanks so much for jumping on with us. How are you?
2: My pleasure. It's very exciting. There's actual regular season games this month. It's nice to be able to say that.
1: Yeah. The only problem is they play all the way till June still. Like they didn't move. Hey, before we get into hockey, I know you were a fellow men's league captain. You ran your team. Are you still doing that?
2: I don't run the mighty Galaxy Troopers anymore, but I do still play, beer league because I moved, so I'm in a different league.
1: Okay, yeah. Because I remember I got the invite to go play with those guys a few times. You ran a tight ship. You had like three lines out there. You're doing great. I didn't know if you'd retired, and I'm heading towards my retirement. And
0: really?
1: So, oh. Yeah, I am, yeah. Wow. Like just for men's league. I have a couple other skates that I play, in old man skates, where I get to touch the puck again, where I get to feel like I'm a half-decent hockey player. But like I just was wondering how your recruiting was these days, because we had five guys retire this offseason. Wow. And I've been trying to like get guys to come and play full time. And as you know, it's really cheap and really, really affordable to play men's leagues hockey.
2: And always great times,
1: great
2: too.
1: Times.
2: Always the best times.
1: Yeah. Monday at 11:30 p.m. Who wouldn't want to be there for that?
2: Right.
1: It's just I'm really feeling my age on this, right? It's a grind. The men's league grind, it's like I'm getting close to the finish line. I think this is it for me.
2: And you're younger than me, Sammy, but you wait till you get up into your mid-decade that starts with a 4 and you start looking around and doing the math on how many guys on a 10-person team are better than me, and it gets depressing quick.
1: When it's 9, it's time to call it quits.
2: Yeah, it's tough.
1: So, that's fine. But it's got to be a little less. You don't have to run the team, though, right?
2: For sure.
1: That takes a load off the.
0: Do you ever do that, Sam?
1: I do. I've been doing it for
0: 7
1: years.
0: Yeah. Okay.
1: So I run the team.
0: Do you get to wear the C on the jersey?
1: No. God, you have to pay me $200 a game to wear a C on my jersey.
0: That's annoying.
2: That's the equivalent. Wearing a C in beer league is the equivalent of when you show up to a game and the team has a coach, like someone standing behind the bench who's in street clothes, and you're like, what are you guys doing? I don't care if this is a guy who's on the team that isn't playing. We don't have a coach. That's not how it works.
1: Yeah. Anyways, all right. I digress from the men's league talk. I was just wondering if you had anybody for me. Text me after if you got any guys. Need a guy.
0: Need a guy.
1: Yeah, one guy.
0: Any guy. Yeah. I can see how it's annoying to be the person organizing everything, especially when it's for men's league purposes. All right, Ryan. NHL stuff. Hockey stuff. Connor Hellebuck, we're waiting on this. And, it went public last week on behalf of his agent, or through his agent, Connor Hellebuck revealing that he has, in fact, privately behind the scenes requested a trade. And there's been dialogue throughout the course of the summer. I'm interested in two things. One, the most logical suitors, and how does it complicate things, if at all, that it's happening at this juncture of the offseason versus earlier, where maybe in theory teams hadn't made all of their moves yet, or even say a team like Florida hadn't gone out and traded for Jacob Markstrom. How does that affect whatever the market actually looks like as of today on September the 2nd for Connor Hellebuck?
2: Well, I think, just like when the smoke started billowing before, he only recently confirmed this request, but we knew before the draft or had a strong sense that he might be in play. And I still think the team that made the most sense then makes the most sense now in the Buffalo Sabres, but it certainly made more sense when Buffalo held the 4th overall pick that it got in the deal with Chicago. I mean, I think the there's a series of questions that come out of any of this Hellebuck talk. And, one of them is obviously not just what Winnipeg's looking for, but which direction the Jets want to go. And I think I don't think anybody believes at this juncture this is the Jets want to.

0: allow this to push them into a rebuild. So that's all to say, maybe the fourth overall pick, you know, never held that much appeal or wasn't as big a chip as we think if the team was sitting there saying, well, we still want to be good next year, no matter who we draft at four overall, that player's probably not helping us for at least a year. And yeah, you mentioned the Panthers. I mean, I have to believe they would have been thinking about that. They obviously at one point held the ninth overall pick that they wound up trading for Brady Tkachuk. So who knows which direction the Panthers may have wanted to go there if, you know, if things were on the table at that point with Hellebuyck. But I do think still when, you know, when with 2 months having passed, I still look at the Sabres and see a lot of pieces, not even necessarily players who helped the Sabres this year, but, you know, 20, 21, 22-year-old guys that Winnipeg could acquire and tell itself and tell its fan base, we're still trying to win. These players could help us now, but certainly could help us, you know, a year or two down the road as we try to stay competitive. You know, there's a pretty clear fit with Ukko-Pekka Luukkonen as a guy who would no longer have or the job he presumably would want in Buffalo, who could come in and I think form a pretty effective timeshare with Stuart Skinner. You know, when you're used to watching the league MVP and two-time Vezina Trophy winner in the crease, you're going to have to recalibrate expectations for what makes up a good goaltending situation. But I mean, honestly, a UPL Skinner combo, if you're adding some good pieces up front, which is where the Jets need the most help on the second line, I don't think that's necessarily the worst thing in the world. So I'm still eyeing Buffalo and wondering if there's a way to get it done. But I do think it sure feels like this would have been a little bit easier when it was still on the down low a little bit and pre-draft when the Sabres had that prime pick at fourth. But that's not where we are now.
1: So I think there's multiple people that sort of quote-unquote share the blame here. And I think Connor Hellebuyck, for me, a guy demanding a trade in year three of a 8-year contract is still at the top of the list for this. But I do think the flip side of this, you know, Kevin Cheveldayoff, who's been there forever, you know what his reputation is amongst the league, right? As a slow-moving guy, not necessarily quick to make moves, all the different stuff that's been said about him over the years. Fantastic guy, don't get me wrong. Good at what he does. He's kept them competitive for a long time, but that's been a knock on him. Like, did he think this was just like not gonna come back? Like, did part of him just think like it's the Dylan Larkin thing? It's gonna go away. I don't have to make this move. We'll wait until the fall and maybe he'll come back to camp. He'll be of change. Like, I just wonder what the lines of communication between these two guys were, because now for those reasons that you just laid out, like everyone's set here. Like, teams are ready to rock. Like, we're heading to camp with rosters set. It feels like a big-time mistake not maybe moving on it quicker and now having it become public.
0: Yeah, absolutely. And obviously, as you said, you know Cheveldayoff is not going to be rushed or pushed into anything. And I will give him this. If you go back and look at similar situations, because it's Winnipeg, there have been similar situations. You go back to Jacob Trouba. I mean, everything, you know, it's not a... Nothing is on this level because you're talking about a league MVP playing, you know, the most important position. And, you know, none of these players as good as they were had the stature of Hellebuyck. But Trouba, Patrick Laine, Pierre-Luc Dubois, all those players, for one reason or another, we knew were going to have limited time in Winnipeg. And then the whole league knew the Jets had to make a move. And each time, Cheveldayoff, on his own watch, managed to pull off a trade that left the Jets either just fine or even a little better. Like, we didn't know. Most of us were like, Neil Pionk, who's this 5'10" guy, when they got him after one season from the Rangers in the Trouba deal. And here we are 7 years later. He's been, you know, he's signed a big extension. He's been steady Eddie on the right side. I'm not saying he's a Norse Trophy winner, but that was a great piece to get back. At that time, they flipped Laine into Dubois, who has two good seasons in Winnipeg as a 6'3" center.

0: him, and you know, is a 6 foot three guy who scored over 30 goals. Like, Cheveldayoff has done well in all these moves, but he certainly hasn't, you know, rushed to make them as soon as everyone thinks he needs to. So I do think we have to credit him for that. But you're right. I mean, you wonder, is there no one likes bad news, right? And what's worse news in Winnipeg than Hellebuck coming and saying, I think I'm done here. You know, there's some natural inclination you could kind of understand to be like, I'm going to live in denial here for a little bit and hope maybe this quiets down. I'm sure, you know, realistically what happened was he thought, if we can get the moon for him right now, then they'd probably do it. But anything less than what they consider the ideal return, maybe they just weren't mentally ready to do it at that point. I mean, in a sense, they're kind of still lucky that, again, I'll service the Sabres as a team I think we all know is interested and has the pieces. I know Carolina is obviously another one people have floated around. Like,
1: that's a
0: scary
1: one. Did you
0: see their fit there?
1: That's
0: a
1: scary one.
0: I mean, there's certainly, I think, a deal to be made there, even though Carolina has historically not gone out and spent a lot on goalies. I mean, now, whatever Hellebuck's making, 8.5 or 8.7, whatever it is, I mean, even at 33, with the way the cap has gone, man, you don't mind paying a goalie of his caliber, which some would tell you is the top caliber in the world, that much. It's no longer a case where you would say, oh, man, that's too much to invest in your goalie. Like, you've got him and Brandon Bussey making, you know, whatever, 2.5 or whatever his extension is. It's nothing crazy. Like, you know, that is fairly palatable for a team that minds the dollars and cents still. So there actually still is maybe not 10 teams, but there's still two or three that you look at and think there could still be a fit here. And that's good news for the Jets as we get closer and closer to camp.
2: So it's the biggest story, I guess, outside of the Quinn Hughes stuff, and we can get to that too. But I want to talk about the flip side of this now, because the Cheveldayoff part of it, you laid out well there, that has had, I guess if you're the general manager in Winnipeg, you're going to have some experience with trade demands. But the Connor Hellebuck part of it does rub me the wrong way. You know, people are like, oh, he's giving them all his time there or whatever. I mean, it's been since 2018. I think they've missed the playoffs twice in that entire time that he's been there. It's not like it's a disaster team. It's not like he's been, you know, you got to get out of there. You got to get out of there. I mean, they had a bad year last year. I think it was the year before they won the President's Trophy. And a big reason, Ryan, they didn't go far in the playoffs is because of the very man that's demanding a trade not being good. Like, this trade demand, I feel bad for Winnipeg, because it's not like he's in year 7 of the deadline of the contract. He's entering year 3 or 4 of it. I think that, like, the player empowerment, all that stuff's okay, but this one is a little early in the contract for me. Like, it's offending my sensibilities on how early he's demanding this trade.
0: Watching Connor Hellebuck, certainly at the Olympics and even at the Four Nations before that, in those short tournaments, obscures the fact that, as you said, not one, not two, but 3 playoffs in the past 4 years, the past 3 times the Jets made it, 23, 24, and 25, he was not only not good, but downright bad for that team in first and second round exits, to the point that the last time they made it,
2: multiple,
0: as you said,
2: games.
0: Totally. You know, they were coming off that President's Trophy win. They wind up playing the Blues in the first round. And, like, I would say people were on pins and needles watching him in the first round that year, being like, is this going to be as cringe as I think it is? And they got saved, as everyone recalls, probably in that series by scoring 2 late goals in Game 7 and getting the overtime winner to squeak by St. Louis. But that would have been another first-round exit, this time coming off, you know, finishing with whatever, 112 points, where you could squarely point the finger at the goalie and say, what were you doing there, pal? So I agree that it certainly doesn't leave the best taste in your mouth when a person who is supposed to be so central to those playoff hopes is saying, you know, if it really is all about nothing more than I don't think we can win here, well, you are part of the reason that they didn't win in the past 3 playoff showings. So, yeah, you're right. It doesn't show, you know, not taking a huge amount of responsibility there as well. So, yeah, I would say the entire thing doesn't sit perfectly with me. I mean, I understand he's, you know, he isn't a very accomplished goalie. He's 33 years old, you know, and I'm sure he's looking at this saying, who are we going to be able to get to help put us over

0: the top, but there's no question he's got to accept his share, and it's not a small share of the blame for the Jets' playoff failures, but basically this entire decade.
1: Yeah, and you got to be so mad if you're a Canadian Jets fan. You're like, now you're good in game, a big game?
2: Oh,
1: like
2: totally.
1: Against totally. Us, it's like, now right. you're going to do this, bud? Like,
2: that fan base must have been just
1: are
2: uber
1: you
2: frustrated
1: kidding me,
2: beyond there. Like, really? You were allergic to big games before.
1: Yeah.
2: Now all of a sudden you're out here just standing on your head in big games. And to that point, actually, the last three playoff runs, Sam mentioned, and as you alluded to as well, Ryan, the
1: horrendous.
2: Numbers are just brutal. 3-6 goals against average, .870 save percentage over the last three postseason appearances. That's 2022-23, 23-24, and of course 24-25. Yeah, not great. And there's a level of hypocrisy involved when you are also a part of that equation, and mm-hmm. a big part of it, in fact, when it comes to coming up short on the biggest stage in the playoffs. Quinn Hughes and this whole ordeal, it feels like, to some degree, I think there's a when I heard the comments of Bill Guerin the other day.
1: With that radio host who told him he had him over a barrel.
2: Outstanding.
1: That's just old school radio right there.
2: That reminds me of prime WFAN days in like the 90s where they bring the it's like you're almost being interrogated as you're sitting there for an interview. But I think that was, it reminded me a lot of how things unraveled in Vancouver and the narrative or sort of the overall rhetoric leading up to the eventual departure of Quinn Hughes, and that, you know, you tried to put on a brave face, and Jim Rutherford told us, the number one goal, this was 3 years ago, we got to find a way to convince him to stay. And then eventually he was resigned to the fact, this guy just kind of wants to play with his brothers. That was the rate he got. Minnesota took a chance on him. Can Minnesota take the risk if there's no deal to be made here? Can they take the risk of having him on their roster when they start, maybe not start training camp, but when they arrive at the beginning of the regular season?
0: Man, that's tough because we just had the conversation about ripping the Band-Aid off with Hellebuck and, you know, maybe missing your window. And if, you know, as much as we're late in the summer here, it's still different than when the puck drops on the season. I mean, it still just feels like whether it's now or whether it's 3 months from now, if at the end of the day, all you have is one suitor, because that's where, you know, the only place the player is going to sign an extension as a eligible UFA, very soon, then, you know, maybe you might as well make that deal now. If in your heart of hearts, you know that that's the only place you can trade him. I mean, when this summer started, it's not like all the chatter about the Hughes brothers playing together stopped when he went to Minnesota, but nope. I do think there was a sense that, you know, he's probably at least going to extend on a 3-year deal. Like I thought it was more of a like, well, the team wants 4, he wants 3. They've got to hash that out. I don't think anyone thought he's going to sign an 8-year deal in Mini or anything like that. I don't think Bill Guerin thought that, but it still felt like there was a little runway here where he was happy to be there. He's playing, you know, for the Team USA GM, who he obviously has a good relationship with. I thought there was a little road here to say, come take a few cracks at it with us on a good team. And, you know, after that, as you know, you're sort of lining up with Jack in terms of when you might both be UFAs, and, you know, you can kind of sort it out then. Now, obviously, it just, with every day that goes by, it's getting closer to that feeling of inevitability that there's only one place that he wants to play, and it's a whole other conversation in terms of what jersey could give and how good they are even with Quinn Hughes. And I really don't know. I mean, would another team swoop in and say, look, if we just view Quinn Hughes as a basically season-long rental, I mean, you look at what the prices for some of the rentals are at the deadline, I mean, you still think there might be a team that says, look, we're not going to give you what you gave Vancouver, we're not going to give you 4 pieces, but we'll give you something good here. But that's still tough for Mini, because obviously the Wild want to win right now. And even if you're saying, well, we'll give you 2 first-round picks, I guess if you're Guerin, you can go and try and flip those for players. But it gets tough quick. So I don't know. I really, 2 months ago, I didn't think all roads lead to this player playing in New Jersey soon. I just thought maybe eventually, maybe not even in New Jersey. I just thought maybe eventually he's going to play with

0: one or two of his brothers, but the fact that this has dragged on this long now, and you know, I thought there was a pretty easy compromise to be made in terms of, you know, this is a whatever he is, 27 or so year old guy. Stay here until you're 30. You're still going to have all kinds of leverage on the market at that point, as the player you are, and you can sort out the, you know, the childhood dream of playing with your brothers at that point. But it just feels like that moment is getting here quicker and quicker.
1: Yeah, it's funny though, because I think you can kind of ride this out until the deadline, Ryan. Like, you're going to get the most value for him right this very moment if you have a full season of him.
2: If he's Kawhi Leonard.
1: Yeah. Like, right? You're going to get the full season of him. He'll have the most value right now, clearly. Mm-hmm. But he's making 7.5% of the cap this year. He's $7.8 million. He has no trade protections at all. So, like, he is just open to be traded anywhere. If you're Bill Guerin, that is a bit of leverage for yourself, being like, hey, man, like, you can sign here for 2 years or 3 years or line it up with your brother or whatever you want to do. That's fine. But, like, if we're at the deadline here and you haven't signed, I'm sending you to Columbus. Or sure. I'm sending you somewhere you don't want to go. Because they're going to have, like, what contender can't fit in 7.8 with a couple contracts traded back or, like, you know, eating half of that money or whatever? Him at that money or a quarter of that money for even half the deadline, you're going to get a haul for him. So, like, I don't think as much as that radio host seemed to think that he had him over a barrel, I don't think he's got him over a barrel at all. I actually think that Bill Guerin isn't in the worst spot here.
0: Well, yeah, and how much does the field widen when all of a sudden there's an unexpected good season for a team that goes, oh man, if we had Quinn Hughes,
1: correct,
0: now we're really cooking, right? Absolutely.
1: Like, so you're telling me that, like, the Flyers, if they're not good, like, that front office who's willing to take huge risks, they're not going to try to make a move for, like, there'll be tons of teams lining up. And yeah, like, Bill Guerin be like, well, maybe we're supposed to be a contender, but maybe we get a defenseman back, mm-hmm. and we get a pick, like, we can kind of regroup here and try to fill the hole that he leaves. I don't know. I think they're in a decent spot with him. And if I was Bill Guerin, I'm like, I'm trading you to Columbus, buddy, or you're signing. Hey, you like Chicago in March? You like it there? Like, I think that part of it is a bit of a leverage piece for Bill Guerin. Anyways.
0: Take a page out of the Shovel Day Off book and don't be bullied into anything.
1: Yeah.
2: There you go.
1: Yeah.
2: That's a good point.
1: Yeah, anyways.
2: No, 100%. Ryan, great stuff, man. Thank you for jumping on this morning. Good to chat with you. And it is nice that we can say we have NHL hockey this month. It's been a long, long offseason.
1: And then for 9 months after.
2: That's great. Then we'll deal with we're talking about, you know, the dog days of summer. We'll deal with the dog days of winter in January and February when they roll around. But for now, it is nice to think about having some hockey to look forward to.
0: Absolutely. And a long season ahead when I can join you boys again.
1: Thanks, bud.
2: Sounds wonderful. Absolutely. Okay. Here he goes. Ryan Dixon, senior NHL writer for us over here at Sportsnet.
1: So, you know, I'm just looking here.
2: Yes.
1: And, like, of the teams that were not good last year that could potentially make a jump.
2: Okay.
1: You know, like,
2: well, okay.
1: St. Louis has been, they have a pretty good, I mean, it's in the division, so maybe you don't want to do that, but they have a pretty good forward core. Like, they're an aggressive front office. They're feeling good at the deadline. They're like, hey, we'll blow your socks off for Quinn Hughes for half the year. Mm-hmm. I mean, the Ducks stick out to me as a team that has no D-men, and they could be pretty good still this year, and they're maybe going to make a move at the deadline. Like, tons of teams. Like, send them to the Squid. Send them to Seattle. Like, you don't want to sign here? You have no trade protection? I can trade you whenever I want. So I think that Bill Guerin's in a good spot with Quinn Hughes. If he wants to leave, you trade him, clearly, before the deadline, get something back for him. And if he wants to stay, even better, because he's Quinn Hughes.
2: Yeah, my concern for Minnesota has nothing to do with the idea of trading him or what you might get, or being worried that you're not going to get the appropriate value because the perception is there's one suitor, or you'd be selling him as a pure rental. Has nothing to do with that. You know what my concern is, Sam?
1: Not having Quinn Hughes?
2: No, not even that. Not even that, honestly. My biggest concern is if you do go into this after a summer of some level of dialogue, or at least trying to make sure you're kicking tires so you know, hey, what is this guy really thinking? Does he want to do? And you're going to take this into the season and you're going to say, we are willing to take the risk that this is going to be somewhat of a distraction for our hockey club. And that even if we're a good team, which they should be a good team, that we still need to have this conversation at the

0: deadline that we might have to trade him.
1: Mm-hmm.
0: That idea of this kind of looming over things, it does make it a little bit more uncomfortable, at least as I see it.
2: That's right. It was a circus at the end in Vancouver.
0: I would argue, though, and this is where I think for Bill Guerin, strictly asset management-wise, I think you lay out a wonderful point. He's actually not in a position where he's got zero leverage and he is just over a barrel.
1: Mm-hmm.
0: I think because there, you laid out the bunch of teams that could potentially use it. I would make the case Quinn Hughes could end up being more valuable to another franchise this season than he is for the Minnesota Wild.
2: Totally.
0: I think that is actually within the range of outcomes.
2: Kings, they could be better this year right at the deadline. They're looking for a guy to kind of put them over the top. There's just so many teams to me. Leafs?
0: Because, right, for sure. Like, why not?
2: Oh, they have no picks.
0: That's probably a big impediment.
2: Yeah.
0: But
2: yeah.
0: In general, no, you're right. Lay it out. Leafs end up being good, right? Leafs are a good team. Looks like they're back in that playoff mix. All right. What team would not, they would feel comfortable if they can make the room and find enough assets. They say, sure, let's go. Bring in that type of defenseman. We'll say we're comfortable saying goodbye to him in 3 months.
2: Yeah.
0: No big deal. Totally works for us. And I'm sure there are other teams like that. It's just tricky for Minnesota because they're the ones right now in the driver's seat with this whole backdrop of he wants to play with his brothers. It comes on the heels of they traded for him and they invested the equivalent of 4 first rounders and they had this unfold in Vancouver. So it's just a lot of baggage that they're dealing with that the other team.
2: These Americans, eh? They just want it all. All of them, they're just divas.
0: Connor Hellebuck's like,
2: trade me. I want to play my brother.
0: Yeah, one bad, Connor Hellebuck's like, one bad season and 3 previous playoff exits that were in large part due to my shortcomings. And now I'm going to say, give you the Heisman and tell you I need to get out of here. That's great. That's convenient.
2: And Larkin, it's like, Larkin, I guess they're like, it's too close to Canada. Trade me. Like, I can see Windsor from my house.
0: Like, I see the border.
2: I can see Canada. Get me out of here. Minnesota, too close to Canada. Too close to Manitoba. Get me out of here.
0: Oh.
2: I don't want to be around here anymore. And it's just, all this stuff, it offends my Canadian hockey sensibilities. Like, you just go where you're drafted. You play there. You're a member of that team. You give them your prime years and, you know, there's loyalty. It feels like loyalty's gone out the window.
0: And these guys are all getting paid too. Like,
2: yeah.
0: If Quinn Hughes wants to sign today, Sam, they're going to give him 20%. They're going to give him the max.
2: They're giving him the max.
0: Right?
2: If he wants the max for max years, he gets it.
0: He
2: tomorrow.
0: Gets it. No question.
2: Yeah.
0: There's no conversation. It's like, literally, here's the paper. You decide, do you want to sign it or not? That's it. That's the gist of the conversation between those two.
2: Imagine
0: parties
2: being offered $163 million and being like, I want to play with my brother.
0: Ooh.
2: Those boys must love each other.
0: I hope so. Because they will be playing with each other.
2: Definitely.
0: It's going to happen.
2: Definitely.
0: Inevitable. Whether it's now, next year, 3 years,
2: and they'll win
0: whatever.
2: 0 cups.
0: Probably. But New Jersey will have loads of fun with them, I would imagine. All right. Let's take a break. Back into the Blue Jays. I'll hopefully read a few texts as well because I appreciate everybody that's texted in this morning. Ben Schulman joins us on the other side as we get set for the middle game of this series between the Jays and the Guardians. One more segment to go. Sam and Daniele, Fan Morning Show on Sportsnet 590, The Fan.
3: With fan traffic, I'm Scott Burnett. Eastbound 401 east of White's Road in the Collectors, the right lane and ramp lane are blocked with a crash that's also affecting the northbound White's Road ramp to the eastbound 401. That's blocked as well. Southbound 400 at Major McKenzie, the right lane and ramp lane blocked with a crash as well. That's also affecting the westbound Major Mac ramp to the southbound 400, which is now closed. And eastbound 403 approaching Waterdown in the left lane blocked with a crash that's busy from approaching the link. 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

0: All right, final segment. Fan Morning Show. Happy Wednesday, everybody. Long weekend coming up. Get excited. Labor Day, baby. Seasons change, yeah, shift.
1: I will say though, the Tuesday, like Labor Day Monday for me is the worst day of the year. It's just like,
0: wow.
1: I'm sure our next guest will feel the same way, but I mean, he's in the grind doing the Jays every day, but like that first, it's like, you get that back to school feeling. Like it's a very like natural feeling that's been instilled in you your entire life.
0: The PTSD, you're right.
1: Yes.
0: Because I 100% as a kid growing up, that's the worst day.
1: It's the worst day.
0: It's just like you
1: think summer would never end.
0: Yeah.
1: And then it's like, oh, back to school, bud. Go to see the teacher you don't like.
0: Yeah. No, that's fair. I think, you know, and I've

0: as the years have gone by now, I've started to look forward to it a lot more because it means like we're shifting theoretically our seasons, especially with sports consumption, which is great. But yeah, I mean, you still get that tinge of, you know, it's like, oh, school, everything goes back to normal. This is where the normal happens. And now it's routine every day. Same thing, same thing. Yeah, for sure. You get some of that nervous energy.
1: Worst day of your life so far.
0: Josh, well done.
2: Yeah.
0: That's Josh Santos, our technical operator behind the glass this morning. Sam McKee, Daniele Franceschi with you for about another 20 minutes until the top of the hour. And then we will turn you over to Sportsnet today. Let's bring in our next guest. It's our pal. He is the voice of the Toronto Blue Jays right here on Sportsnet of the 590 The Fan and the Blue Jays Radio Network. It is Ben Schulman. Good morning, Ben. How are you?
3: Good morning, guys. I'm good. How are you doing?
0: Oh, we're doing all right, man.
2: Reflective about how the summer's over.
0: Yeah, yeah. Were you some? I mean, do you still get that feeling too, Ben? Like when we get to Labor Day, maybe it's a little different because you know you're still in the throes of the baseball season at that point. But you get any of that sort of just the residual scares of being like, oh, it's back to school season again? Because I it definitely hits me. It does. There's always a point on Labor Day where I'm like, boy, those days. I do not miss them. I will tell you that.
3: Yeah, I mean, maybe a little bit, but I do kind of like my life lives and dies with the schedule of the baseball season. Yeah. So, but I do a little bit. I mean, I definitely notice it in terms of like what we're wearing to the ballpark is starting to change a little bit. And, it's not quite, the middle of July anymore, unfortunately, but it's weird because for me it's kind of the opposite in some ways. Like my life gets a lot more free socially in terms of the fall. So I kind of get the feeling, but I also kind of get the opposite feeling.
0: Yeah, you know what? That's a fair point. I can understand how that time of year is actually probably a lot more fun and enjoyable. And I would say last year it was probably a lot of fun to be able to call playoff baseball all the way up until November the 1st. And then just kind of like unplug and say, boy, that was a roller coaster ride. I did, you know, so yesterday on the show, I was with Ben Ennis and Ben and I were talking about some comments John Schneider had made to Rob Longley of the Toronto Sun. And, you know, he sort of talked about how, especially early on in the season, there were, you know, maybe this feeling of a hangover, right? Like you just there's a level of emotional fatigue that the team had to overcome after what transpired last year. I would point to the trade deadline for me, Ben, as the sort of the real tipping point in the season where things shifted a little bit. And to me, how much did the deadline help turn the page really from 2025 to making this now about the 2026 Blue Jays, that becoming the story of the 2016?
3: Yeah, I think it was, I think it was a big kind of reset for them. You know, three veteran guys go out the door, and Hoffman, they had just added the year prior, but Gausman and Varsho, obviously multi-year guys, part of a handful of runs with that team. And so, you know, I think when those faces go out the door, not that anyone's happy about that, but when those faces go out the door, and then the major league roster was remade pretty drastically with several different moves made that day to impact their 26-man roster, I think it just kind of, it almost divorced them a little bit more from the 25 team, which I think took a little bit more pressure off of them. They brought in a bunch of guys who were hungry, whether you're talking about young guys or more established guys that aren't having their best year and are with the Blue Jays right now trying to prove that they're still big leaguers or everyday players or whatever it might be. I think all that combined kind of gave this team a bit of a new feel. And you know, it was a new-look team, and then they came out and they won their first series in Houston. I think they just took their momentum from there and kept rolling, and it's been impressive.
2: It really has. I mean, it's just it's felt like it's, you know, that Bateman has had a lot to do with it. And I'm not gonna overstate, because I think there's people that are getting very excited about him, and rightfully so. It's been an awesome story since he's come over here. He's been a real spark plug for the team. And at the top of the lineup, just, you know, on base, stealing bases, great defensively. I think he is probably the people that would circle the most in terms of like how he's changed this roster. And I've been talking about this all week. I'm kind of fascinated about what the Blue Jays have in store for him going forward. What do you sort of envision for Bateman going forward as a big league role, Ben? Is it like is it an everyday guy, maybe a platoon guy?

0: What's the outlook for Brett Bateman's future when you look at it for the Toronto Blue Jays?
1: I mean, this is not an interesting answer, but it's like a hardcore TBD for me, to be honest. And I think if you're a fan, you should get really, really excited. I think that's the fun in being a fan. And he's had an awesome first 20 games. There's no way around that. I think that if you're just taking what you've seen in 20 games, he looks like an everyday, you know, center fielder. Certainly, I think he's held his own against lefties, so I'm a little less worried about platooning him if he can continue to hit even close to this level on a consistent basis. But it's too soon for me to feel confident in any direction. Personally, and this is with all due respect to Brett Bateman and not fair to him, because all he can do is play well in the sample of games he has. But too many guys over the last couple of years have either gotten off to brutal or great 15, 20, 25 game starts for me to feel confident on what they'll be, because it could go in eight directions. Like, I remember it feeling in some ways pretty similar when I first saw Will Wagner come up for the Blue Jays, and that did not end up working out in the same way. But there are clearly tools for Brett Bateman to be a really good player and a regular player. I just don't know 100% yet if he's going to be able to sustain this kind of production or even sustain a little bit less than this, but still above average offensive production.
2: Yeah, I think I think the Wagner comparison is definitely interesting, because I think there were certainly plenty of people that said, all right, yeah, I can. There's something here, maybe. And ultimately, he ends up being used as trade bait. All things considered, it still worked out pretty positively for the Blue Jays. But it will be, sample sizes everything in this sport. I think we are at a stage where the Blue Jays are also going to have to make a decision ultimately in terms of what the role will be, regardless of what, however many at-bats or plate appearances are on the resume, on the ledger by season's end. But it would go a long way, I think, if he's able to keep this up, certainly over the final 3 weeks, to give him some confidence that he can be a part of the equation in some manner as you prepare for whatever the center field mix could look like for 2027. And beyond. We're going to see Dylan Cease tonight, Ben. He's been unbelievable all season long, but post All-Star break especially, he's been nails. And they're going to ask him to go out there and be dominant once again today. A lot has been made. We've talked so much about the velocity, right, and how it's unlike what we saw with Gavin Williams yesterday and throughout the season. Gavin Williams has been on this steady climb, steady ascent. For Dylan Cease, the fastball velocity has been hit and miss recently, and yet he's in the strike zone a whole lot more. There's been a lot more efficiency. I'm not sure if you've had conversations.

0: with people about this, but do you think there's some element of that perhaps is by design? And or if anything, is it just a coincidence that, or maybe a positive coincidence that now, because of this reduction in velocity, we're actually seeing him really do a great job of commanding the strike zone?
1: Yeah, so I asked him about this a couple weeks back because it's been going on for a bit now. I mean, you go all the way back to his start in Boston where he threw the one-hit shutout. That start, at least that start, if not earlier than that, was when the velocity started to be down in the beginning of games and then, you know, more and more down a bit throughout games. And he was insistent to me that it is not that he could not go out there and throw 97, 98 on average again like he was for the first couple months of the year. He said he could do that, but that he's trying to listen to his body and save those pitches, especially later in the year, for when he needs them most, and do what he would describe as kind of a Justin Verlander, where you get, you know, better and better in terms of your quality of stuff and velocity as the game goes on, and save some of your best pitches for third time through the order or when you need them in a big spot in the sixth inning or whatever it might be. So, you know, it's up to you whether you like that strategy or not, but that is what he told me that he is doing right now, which if as long as it is that and it's not something, you know, physically ailing him, then I think the Blue Jays are probably more than fine with it. And it is impressive, like you mentioned. I mean, it's been one of his best runs without the big velocity. And it's kind of proving that maybe it wasn't the velocity even in the first place for Dylan Cease. Maybe it was the movement of the pitches and some of the deception that was really the key at the end of the day for him, because he's doing, you know, just as well, if not better, sitting 95 than he was sitting 98 a couple of months ago. So it's crazy. I mean, he's having just a phenomenal year, and we'll see what happens with the Cy Young race. But either way, it's one of the great pitching years that I've ever seen, and I think that Blue Jays fans have ever witnessed among Toronto Blue Jays seasons as well.
0: Yeah, regardless, it's been a home run of a signing, and year one of this contract has been A+ in regards to the result that you've gotten from Dylan Cease. And
2: best year one of a contract on the team for sure.
0: Oh, far and away. And also for a guy that's throwing,
2: oh, Komodo's been good.
0: He's averaging 100+ pitches an outing. And he's actually, I think, made the most starts, it still stands today, the most starts in baseball with 100+ pitches. When you're doing that, maybe that's part of the calculus here in terms of how you're managing your stuff and managing your velocity. I would subscribe to that. I feel like it's a reasonable strategy if that is indeed the case for Dylan Cease. Ben, thanks so much for jumping on. Have a great call tonight. Enjoy the ball game. And hopefully it's a winning edition of Blue Jays baseball and they can get back. They can make up that game that they lost yesterday and set us up for a really fun rubber match tomorrow.
1: Hope so, guys. Thanks so much. Have a good one.
0: Thanks. There he goes, Ben Schulman, Blue Jays radio play-by-play voice, Sportsnet 590 The Fan, and the Blue Jays radio network. Dylan Cease has been a lot of fun this year, no doubt about it. A lot of pressure on him today. A lot of pressure on the shoulders of a guy who's already a Cy Young finalist. And the Jays are once again saying, hey, go out there and please carry us. I mean, please carry us again.
2: It's a incredible benefit to have one of the best pitchers in the league on your team. I don't need to tell you that, but this is why you have him. This is a game today where it is a stopper spot, where you've lost. I mean, they had won 3 in a row going into this game, clearly. But this is a game where you're going up against a team that is directly ahead of you in the standings. They took game one of the series, and you are putting your stopper out there to get you a win. This is the spot you need them. You need the offense to come through, but you need them to be kind of, you need their offense to be held off the board too with the way the Jays bats have looked this year. And then you have Soriano tomorrow, who's the guy that they brought in at the deadline. And listen, I wasn't really expecting him to be pitching in big games when they traded for him. And now it's like we're kind of getting a little early test here of how he looks in these huge games. And I wouldn't say he's looked particularly great in any of the games. Like, he was better in his last one.
0: Yeah, his Saturday start was gutsy. It was good.
2: It wasn't perfect, but no. I would say it was his gutsiest start. He was not good against the Rays. Or no, the Royals. No, which was, he had one really bad one.
0: Oh boy, yeah, I'm forgetting. Forgive me.
2: Not great at Yankee Stadium. Yes. Not great at Yankee Stadium.
0: Mm-hmm.
2: I wouldn't say the Jose Seriano experience has been really good so far. It's been, I would say, average experience.

0: at best. So those two guys who are supposed to be your 1-2s in your starting rotation next year, by all accounts, Trey Savage will be mixed in there, whatever you want to say, if he's a 2 or the 3. It's 2 monster starts for them. They're supposed to be good pitchers, and Dylan Cease definitely is. I'm not sure what about Jose Serrano's yet, but those are, you have it lined up where you should be able to get 2 wins, and we'll see if they can do it tonight. But I wouldn't want, there's no guy in the league I'd rather have than Dylan Cease going in this start tonight.
1: Totally fair. Not going to argue with that. He's been terrific all season long and has carried them. And we'll see if he can do it tonight. That's part of the reason why you reconfigure your rotation, yeah, to ensure that both of these guys are pitching in this series. You, mm-hmm, understand the importance of it and the value of winning these baseball games. It's paramount. Let's sneak in a few texts, Sam. We asked a question. If the Blue Jays make the playoffs, does that now qualify as a successful season in 2026? Let me start with this one. Alex from Hamilton wrote us, Sam, and said, yes, lots of teams have a World Series hangover. Win the wild card round, and it would be a success. Making it is considered bare minimum. The evolution of expectations is fascinating. Or in the case of the Blue Jays, perhaps, what would it be? What's the opposite of evolution? Is it, what's the actual word for it? Do you know, Sam? What's the opposite? Because
0: one of those smart guys behind the glass, maybe.
1: Yeah, I don't
0: the
1: know.
0: Sam, what the Sandman's got to
1: know. Come on, Josh. Need that.
0: What's the opposite of evolution?
1: We need, I need some help on that. Anyway, okay, this one's directed at you, so I apparently don't exist. Hey, Sammy, Doc from Mimico.
0: Oh, that's my boy.
1: Oh, that's your boy.
0: Yeah. Okay.
1: After last year, you're 100% right. Going to the World Series and winning it is probably the only way fans will be satisfied. Great show, as always. Doc, thank you for the text. Out in Mimico.
0: I will see Doc on the ice starting Saturdays at 5 p.m. In early October.
1: Oh, nice. Yeah. I like this text, actually. No name. I wish there was a name so I can give you the proper...
0: De-evolution or retrogression?
1: Retrogression. I like
0: retrogression.
1: That.
0: Retrogression.
1: That's an awesome word.
0: I'm sure you were, Josh.
1: Yeah.
0: Okay, bye.

0: a lot of the unforeseen situations and circumstances that have arisen this season. To me, that does feel like that feels reasonable for me, right? It shouldn't be get in, get swept in a best of three series or lose a best of three series, two out of three, and feel good about it. I don't know. That leaves me wanting more personally when it comes to this baseball team. Mike and Victoria asking about George Springer. He's not capable. It doesn't seem like he's capable of playing a corner.
1: They don't trust him. He doesn't want to do it. I don't know what the situation is, but he just never does it. He's not capable. I think we have to go on the basis that he's not capable.
0: Here's another one. No name. Gosh, I mean, names are great. I think the Blue Jays knew yesterday was a scheduled loss with their the Guardians' ace on the mound and Gavin Williams. And the B-list pitching they were throwing out there, Jays' mindset is win the series with Cease and Soriano. No point in wasting good bullpen arms yesterday. I mean, to some extent.
1: I guess.
0: Jeez.
1: At this point, scheduled losses is not something that you want to be thinking about. You want to be thinking about scheduling all wins.
0: 24. One of my main things I want to focus on this week with this three-game series, we better see Alejandro Kirk in the lineup every single day, Sam.
1: Yeah, oh yeah.
0: Right?
1: Well, yeah, I mean,
0: he had a double off day last week. And the reason I bring that up is just because there's 24 games left. You better put your best players out there.
1: Yep.
0: That's it.
1: Yep.
0: There's nothing else to play for.
1: Yeah.
0: Great stuff, Sam. Pleasure having you in there.
1: Yeah.
0: Ben is back tomorrow. Ben and I will be with you tomorrow and Friday. Thank you to Austin Mackey, Josh Santos behind the glass. It's been the Fan Morning Show. Sam McKee, Daniele Franceschi. Enjoy your Wednesday, everybody. Bye-bye.
2: With Fan Traffic, I'm Scott Burnett. Still have this problem eastbound 401 east of White's Road in the collectors. The right lane and ramp lane are blocked with a collision. The same goes for the northbound White's Road ramp to the eastbound 401, which is now blocked. Southbound 404 south of Bloomington on the left shoulder, there's a collision. Tow and emergency are on scene. It's busy from Bloomington. And westbound QEW at Winston Churchill on the right shoulder blocked with a crash. Emergency crews are on scene. Election Day in Scarborough Southwest is September 3rd. 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

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Good morning, everybody. Roger LaJoie in for J.D. Bunkus. And great to be with you for the next hour. 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Drop a text during the show. Love to hear your feedback on our topics. We're all baseball today. I'm in for J.D. Bunkus, by the way, another couple of days. J.D. will be back from his holidays next week. Great to be with you for this hour. Blake Murphy coming up with Jay's Talk Plus at 10 o'clock. And from then until now, we're going to talk some baseball in a few moments. Pat Ragazzo joins us. He's a national MLB reporter at FanSided. And Nick Ghost joins us, a host of the Jays Digest podcast later in the hour, as we talk about the Jays and MLB and the playoff hunt. So, very disappointing performance by the Jays last night, no question. Offense just can't get it done. Great pitching performance. You tip your hat to Gavin Williams, who's a pretty good pitcher. He strikes out a career-high 13 hitters, but you got to find a way. So there's no excuses. No excuses. The Blue Jays, we've talked about now, 2.5 back, 23 to play. There's still lots of baseball left. They can, and Dylan Cease on the mound tonight. But the way the Jays hit a lot of nights still continues to cost them. And they have not been able to be consistent enough offensively to stay consistently winning. And I mentioned they got to win 2 out of 3, got to win 2 out of 3 in the rest of the series. Well, now they got to win 2 here against a team they're chasing in the standings, playing pretty good baseball. The Guardians are a good team, having a bad season. Like the Jays, who I still believe are a good team, having a bad season. Cleveland had that miraculous comeback last year, caught Detroit, lost to them in the playoffs. But it's a good, experienced team. It's a good ball club, and they were the better team by far last night in Cleveland. So no excuses there. We'll see what happens tonight. Cease on the mound for the Jays. And the Jays now in the last 23 games have their work even further cut out for them. 2.5 back. It's amazing. You know, you get to this point of the season and it's one game. You know, we're talking yesterday on the show and they're 1.5 back of the wild card. And now they're 2.5, like 1.5. Yeah. And now it's 2.5 and it's they're done. No, they're done. They're not done, but they're certainly not making it easy on themselves, and they got to be better offensively. Does not matter how

0: The other pitcher is Dylan. They had a great series against the Mariners in a sweep. So I guess they're, what, 3-1 in these sets of series that we've been talking about. So need to win two here. Need to win two here. I made a comment. I put a tweet out last night. Got some reaction. And I just retweeted the comment again. And look, I'm not trying to be, you know, difficult about this or annoying about this, but it just, every time I watch a Blue Jay road game against teams around them in the standings, all you see are empty seats in a lot of these ballparks. And I'm watching the game last night and, you know, in Cleveland, and it's just an observation, all right? Take it for what it's worth. But if you're a major league player, where would you rather play? Because there's all kinds of talk about Toronto, you know, and it's always been one of the bugaboos is it's not a place to play. Where would you rather play? There's 42,000 people in Rogers Center every single night paying premium bucks, too. Let's call it what it is. They are. Tickets aren't cheap. $18,099 last night. And it's a midweek game. Well, there are midweek games in Toronto there all the time. My point is, Jays fans are unbelievably supportive for this team. And you can say good or bad thing. I think it's a good thing. I think it's an excellent thing. And if it's a case of, oh, stay away, then the team will get going. Well, look at the teams around the Jays in the standings, and the fans are staying away. And it's not improving, and the team is going. And Cleveland, like I said, is a fine ball club. So credit to the Jays fans. But no credit to the offense. It has to be a lot better. Period. Case closed for this team to win. 590, 590 standard data and text rates may apply. Name and location, please. Dylan Cease on the mound tonight. Couldn't ask for a better guy out there for sure. But now 2.5 games back. And Jays fans, the way you support this team, second to none in Major League Baseball. I believe top 5 in attendance. I think the Jays last I saw were 3rd and 4th in Major League Baseball in attendance. And the marketplace is great, and you deserve to see a better hitting team. Let's see what the Jays have left. Schedule is still there. 6 games left with the Baltimore Orioles. One thing, starting to see maybe a little separation in the standings. There is no question about that. And we'll see if that separation continues. The Jays, of course, 2.5 back. Minnesota, Detroit, Seattle, starting to slip a little further back. And it will be interesting, at the end of 162 games, how many wins it does take to get into the postseason. Because these teams have been bad. There's a group of them. They're mediocre. It is a difficult thing to watch a lot of nights. You're thinking, it's a sloppy team. But let's say, and maybe it's not the Jays. Maybe it's the Guardians. Guardians win 15 of their last 20 and wind up with 85 wins. I think people will think a little differently maybe about how the season overall went. We'll see. 590, 590. Standard data and text rates may apply. 590, 590. Name and location, please, if you're texting. Love to hear from you. Pat Ragazzo joins us now, national MLB reporter at FanSided. Talk about these races and last night's game. Pat, thanks for joining us, and great to see you at FanSided. Congratulations on that. And let's start with the Guardians and the Blue Jays. That's a big win in this chase for the last wild card spot for sure, Pat. But end of the day, the Guardians are playing some of the best baseball in the majors right now. What's led to their turnaround, do you think?
1: Well, with the Guardians, and first of all, thank you so much for having me back on. It's a pleasure to be here, and thank you for the well wishes and congratulations. But with the Cleveland Guardians, they looked dead in the water about a month ago, less than a month ago. They got swept by the New York Mets, who had just sold off a majority of their roster at the trade deadline, and it looked like they weren't going to be in the postseason this year. And then they've just caught fire, and their pitching has been lights out. They're led by Parker Messick and Gavin Williams, who had 13 strikeouts last night. And their offense has really come around too. Joe Adell has performed well since they picked him up from the Angels. And they've done enough to to win ball games in the past month or so. So that's really led to their turnaround. But their pitching really is what has gotten them there.
0: Well, especially Gavin Williams last night, who was terrific. There's no question about that. They sit in the driver's seat, especially vis-a-vis the Blue Jays. Pat, how do you feel about this logjam of teams and the mediocre records of teams battling this year for that last wild card in the American League? Is the American League and this chunk of teams really that bad? Is there

0: to maybe explain what's happened this year? Because now the Guardians, maybe they're the team. It looks like there's going to be an above 500 team win the American League West and get into the wild card, thankfully, because that's never happened over a full 162-game season. But what do you account this group of teams that have just been pretty mediocre and one of them is going to be in the postseason?
1: It has been a bizarre year in the American League. There's no other way to put it. And you look at the final wild card spot, at least Cleveland's two games over 500 now, has a positive run differential by plus +3. There's only five teams in the American League this year that have a positive run differential. And the Houston Astros, who lead the AL West by a slim margin, have a negative run differential by 44 runs. So I think it's just been a bad year for a number of teams in the American League, and it's just been one of these weird ones where somebody's going to get into the dance and watch. We'll see one of these teams get in and possibly go on a run. I mean, if you make it to the postseason, you never know what can happen, and I have a feeling that's probably what's going to happen with one of these teams in the American League this year, despite how bad it's been.
0: Well, you bring up that American League West, and we've been focused on the wild card race, but you're so right about the run differential. All five teams in that division have negative run differentials. And even the first place Houston Astros by a game on Texas are minus -44. The Rangers are minus -41. Seattle's minus -70. The Athletics, hold your breath on this one, minus -201. How did they win 53 games? And the Angels are minus -77. Like, that is pretty bad baseball. But somebody wins that, somebody gets to the wild card. And that is the way it goes. So we'll be interesting to see, indeed. You mentioned, you know, watch one of these teams go on a roll. Another possibility is outside of Tampa Bay and the Yankees. And maybe we throw the Red Sox in, but I'll stay with Tampa Bay and the Yankees, who have been consistent and are having very good seasons. You know, whoever gets that wild card, for instance, may wind up playing the Astros or the Rangers or the White Sox. And none of those teams are going to really create any fear as well. At the same time, it might be Boston and the Yankees in the first round. Like, you know, once again, the seeding, and there's nothing you can do about it, Pat, but it's definitely worth the comment that the seeding means so much in baseball, and the way they do it by divisions is really going to come into play in the playoff matchups this year.
1: It is going to come into play, and the Yankees and Red Sox will most likely meet up in the first round unless the Yankees make or even the Red Sox make a run at the division in the final month of the season. I mean, the Yankees are getting close to getting Aaron Judge back, so they could potentially go on a run this last month, and they just got Max Fried back as well. But the Yankees winning the season series over the Red Sox on Sunday was so important because now they have a 4-game lead over Boston, but it's essentially like they have a 5-game lead because now they hold the tiebreaker, having won the season series 7-6. So there's a good shot the Yankees are going to be hosting a home playoff series in the wild card round as long as they keep the top spot and at least tie Boston with the same record. And yeah, you look at the last wild card and you look at Houston leading the ugly AL West right now with where they all have negative run differentials, as you brought up, where one of these teams is going to advance to the second round, which is a crazy thought that either the third wild card or the AL West winner is most likely going to advance to the second round of the playoffs, that they're going to win a playoff series with how bad the AL West has been and how bad the third wild card spot has been this year.
0: Yeah, it has been a goofy year. There's absolutely no question about that. So, Pat, let's talk about Aaron Judge, because there's finally some really, and it's not concrete news, there's no definitive date, but Aaron Boone was asked about it last night and suggested that it might even be the Yankees' next homestand that he returns. Pardon the pun on using wild card again, but the wild card about the whole American League playoffs kind of revolves around the health of Aaron Judge. I mean, it's stating the obvious, a player of that magnitude, if he can come back and get back into the regular season to get back into the swing of things and ramp himself up in time for the playoffs, would be absolutely massive. I don't have a question about it, but clearly an observation of just how important he is to the Yankees from you.
1: Well, Judge is the engine that makes the Yankees go, and it's very surprising that they've gone 43-37 without him. that record was not as good about a month ago. And

0: and they've really picked it up with their play. It's been their elite pitching that's kind of carried them. The offense has been abysmal since Judge went down. Judge hasn't played since May 31st, obviously due to the stress fracture in his right rib. But Judge is super important, obviously. If he can come back, I think the Yankees are the favorite to come out of the American League this year.
1: Not much of a doubt about that. So we'll see if that separation continues. So I mentioned that AL West and the bad run differentials and the bad baseball teams in those divisions. Some baseball news from today or yesterday, Pat, is the Angels are going to be sold to a guy who is very familiar with sports teams, the owner of the Rams and the Avalanche. That's got to be great. I mean, Artie Moreno and the Moreno family has had the team for a long time. But if there's a franchise that is desperately needed, a change of ownership, a fresh look, it's the Angels, right?
0: They've sorely needed this badly. That was the best announcement that could have happened ever for the Angels fans. I don't know that anyone really saw it coming. Maybe there were some whispers that he was maybe going to sell the team, but just to have it come to fruition is excellent news for Angels fans because they've suffered for a long time. And the Angels have the longest playoff drought right now in Major League Baseball. It's been since 2014 that they've made the last time they made the playoffs. And Mike Trout, they've wasted his entire career. So it's great news for Mike Trout. It's great news for Angels fans. They needed this change desperately.
1: No question they did. So hopefully it works out well for them, and some experienced ownership should make a difference in Anaheim for sure. So back to the wild card chase for a second. We talked about Cleveland and Toronto and the weakness of the American League West. How about the Baltimore Orioles, who are a team that, you know, unloaded a very significant piece of their team at the trade deadline and have found a way to compete, picking up Robert Jr., the other day, and really being more consistent, 7-3 in their last 10 than a lot of teams in that chase. They play the Jays six more times down the stretch here, Pat. Those games obviously are going to eliminate one of those teams. How do you like their chances?
0: I really didn't like the Orioles' chances a few weeks ago, and then obviously we saw them sell off at the trade deadline, so I really didn't like their chances. But yeah, they've played a lot better brand of baseball lately. Pete Alonso's red hot. Gunnar Henderson is finally heating up. They brought up Christian Encarnacion Strand, who's hit pretty well. They're getting some production. I mean, they had won four in a row entering last night. They did blow it last night against the Colorado Rockies, which isn't good when there's so little margin for error down the stretch. But the Orioles do have a chance here. I mean, they're only a game and a half back, and they have been playing better baseball overall.
1: They have, and hanging in the race, and that's sometimes all you really have to do. So, Pat, it seems to be obvious to make the observation that the National League is so superior to the American League this year, especially at the top. And then you see the LA Dodgers starting to return to health. Will Smith now has been activated for them. Their pitching is still lethal. They remain obviously the team to beat. But once again, we're seeing the Milwaukee Brewers win more regular season games. Atlanta and Philadelphia really making a case as the teams that could go deep into the playoffs. We know the Dodgers are going to be the prohibitive favorites because they're back-to-back World Series champions and they are so loaded, and then picking up Skubal at the trade deadline. But how do you feel about, and let's say Milwaukee to start with, are they in a better position to beat the Dodgers in a playoff series last year? Because after winning the series against them in the regular season last year and finishing with more wins, they were swept, as we all know, in the NLCS. Do you like their chances any better this year?
0: I mean, I love what Jacob Mizorowski's been able to do this year. It's been very impressive and very fun to watch. So it's their pitching staff is more dangerous, I think, in a playoff series this year. But I'll believe it when I see it with Milwaukee. I feel like they let down in the postseason every single year, no matter how good their regular season is. And we'll just have to wait and see if they're able to beat the Dodgers. My pick to beat the Dodgers was the Chicago Cubs, who have been playing really well in the second half. But now they've kind of stumbled lately. PCA is definitely my NL MVP, and he's been electric this year. So it's possible that the Cubs could beat the Dodgers in a playoff series. But yeah, I don't know. I think right now the Dodgers are still the favorites in the NL.
1: Yeah, you know, anybody can win in a playoff series. There's no question about that. And that kind of leads to, you know, I think it'd be interesting if the San Diego Padres wind up getting another.

0: a crack at the Dodgers, as they're a team that, despite the Dodgers payroll, they find ways. They just went through an ownership change themselves, and we've been laser focused here in Toronto on the American League wildcard race, but the Padres and D-backs and even the Marlins hanging around is going to make for an interesting stretch run in the National League too.
1: Yeah, and the Marlins have been a nice surprise this year, but I think it's going to come down to the Padres and the Diamondbacks for the final wild card spot, and I do think that the Padres are going to wind up getting it. And watch out to whoever has to play them in the postseason, because they are very dangerous. Like you said, anyone can win in a postseason series, and the Padres are a team that other teams probably will not want to see in a postseason series, given their experience and the talent that they have on that roster.
0: Pat, the Philadelphia Phillies are a team that are perpetually knocking on the door. Dave Dombrowski does something every year with every organization he's been in his stellar career as an executive to try to take teams over the top. And despite it all, it hasn't worked out. They're on a 5 or 6 game win streak, I guess it is now, 8 out of 10, playing pretty good baseball. I asked you the question about Milwaukee. It echoes for Philadelphia. Are they in a better position to maybe go deeper into the playoffs this year than in previous years?
1: The Phillies, the red-hot Phillies, they have to be. I mean, they have Christopher Sanchez, Jesus Luzardo, Zach Wheeler, who's pitched better in his last start, even though he's had a rough second half. Aaron Nola's turned his season around. Like, they should have the starting pitching to be able to go deeper in the playoffs this year. And the good news is the Mets aren't going to be in the playoffs this year, so they're not going to boot them in the NLDS like they did 2 years ago. But, I think the Phillies have a better chance this year. Obviously, they got eliminated by the Dodgers last year as well, but they should have some room to go deeper this year in the playoffs, given the roster that they have and just the overall starting pitching that they have in their rotation.
0: And there's no doubt about that. It's been an organization really near the top for a long time. Keep an eye on them in the postseason as well. So Tampa Bay, there they sit, surprising us again from the start of the year. I wanted to confirm what I thought, and I went back and looked at the preseason predictions of just about every analyst in Major League Baseball, and nobody had Tampa Bay with the best record in the American League. Nobody. And once again, as we've seen, this is like a 15-year act in Tampa Bay. They find ways to win when nobody expects them to. And they're 83-55. They're playing over 600 ball. They've won 7 of their last 10, and they should be really considered the overwhelming favorites. But because it's Tampa Bay and they haven't been able to punch through in the playoffs, what are their chances this year when you look at them, and how good are they? Because listen, what's to say negative about this team? The most consistent team outside of the Dodgers in Major League Baseball this year has probably been the Rays.
1: Yes, the Rays don't get the credit they deserve. That's definitely true. They have a really good shot to beat the Yankees. I mean, they give the Yankees fits every year, no matter whether they're good or not. And they do have a legitimate shot to come out of the American League this year. And their pitching's been strong. They have some hitters in their lineup. Junior Caminero is having an MVP caliber season. They have Jonathan Aranda, Yanni Diaz. They picking up Liam Hicks at the trade deadline was a great pickup. They have Chandler Simpson, who wreaks havoc on the base paths and is hitting over 300 this year. The Rays will just continue to be underrated, and they have probably the best closer in baseball this year in Brian Baker. So they have a bullpen equipped for October, and they're pretty well set up in a weak American League. It's just, are the Yankees or the Red Sox going to challenge them?
0: And that leads to the final question I have for you. It's about the Chicago White Sox, who everybody says the same thing about them, Pat. I think it's a most obvious statement. They're a year or two ahead in terms of what they've been able to accomplish. But let's give them full credit. 73-65, still hanging in there. Cleveland might wind up pressing them for the division. They're only 3 back in the division, so they haven't won anything yet. But really, they've been the story in the American League this year after just 2 of the worst seasons in baseball history. To get here that quickly, they got to be really encouraged, because some of their best young talent still hasn't arrived at the major league level. I would trust we all agree this is just total house money this year in this postseason.
1: Yeah, it is. That is a good way to put it. I mean, the White Sox have been a very nice surprise, probably the biggest surprise in baseball this year. They have some really good young players, and like you said, not all of their not all their top talent and top prospects have made it to the majors yet, but they,

0: but they do have some playing in the majors. And the biggest issue with them is pitching. I mean, their starting rotation's very thin. Their bullpen's thin. They don't necessarily have a closer. That's just not setting you up for success in the postseason. So I think the White Sox make it. I think they hold on and win the division, but I just don't see them really going anywhere just with how thin their pitching staff is.
1: Yeah, it's a year too soon for the White Sox. Nice story, but they'll be tough. They got a run differential of plus 45, though. They've managed to find a pretty good season in 41-27 in Chicago. Good year is still to come for them. Pat Ragazzo is a national MLB reporter at FanSided, joining us this morning, Go Around the Major Leagues. Pat, always great to have you on. Thanks so much.
0: Thanks so much for having me.
1: Pat Ragazzo joining us from FanSided, MLB reporter there. Been an interesting season around Major League Baseball. There's no question. We've been focused on the Jays, the wild card hunt, the Jays underachieving season, the bad offense. That's a home team we follow. But boy, around the rest of baseball, can the Dodgers make it a three-peat? That hasn't happened in baseball in eons. Can somebody take them out in the National League to stop them from going to the World Series? Is it the Phillies' turn finally? The Braves? Padres? Will be fascinating. And they got a pretty good wild card race going in the National League too. Thanks again to Pat Ragazzo. 590-590 is the text line. Standard data and text rates may apply. The Jays were a game and a half back yesterday. The vibe was really good. They're 2.5 back today. Now, not so good and not surprising. It is a roller coaster back and forth, 162 games. How do you feel about the Jays' playoff chances as the season now gets even closer to its conclusion? Matt in Beamsville leads us off by saying, Raj, clearly next year the GM has to do something drastically to change the offense. Hopefully we can add Santander to the roster, but if they can't make significant change, do we look at a hitting coach change? Matt, thank you. Matt, I know we talk quite often about hitting coaches, and I'm not going to get into that too far. I am going to say this. If there's a hitting coach anywhere who can figure out how to get Vladdy Guerrero Jr. hitting again, he would be very welcome in the organization. This team has better hitters than their offense would dictate, in my mind. Vladdy should be substantially better. Kirk and Springer for most of the year had to be substantially better, and they haven't. Kirk's been pretty good recently. Springer looks like he's coming around. But overall, the seasons just don't match anywhere close to what their career norms would say. Ernie Clement had a great start to the season. Everybody loves Ernie, but he's yet another guy on this team who's got an OPS under 700. There just has not been enough offense from the guys they have. But I'm glad you brought up Santander. Because people say, well, how did the Jays get in a position where they're so bad offensively? Well, you combine just about every hitter in the lineup under their career best and not even close to being their career best with the fact that Santander, and let's not forget, Barger, barely played. In Santander's case, again. So this team was offensively challenged, I think, a little bit, although they were good enough to go to Game 7 of the World Series last year. But I think they were offensively challenged a little bit at the start of the season. If there was an Achilles heel, a weakness, that was it. And with no Santander, no Barger, and underachieving from majority of the lineup, it's no wonder they're in the bottom three in OPS in Major League Baseball. So does the GM have to do something in the offseason to address that? Sure. Some of it will come naturally. Springer is a free agent. Probably not going to resign in Toronto, I don't think. Santander is, cross your fingers and hope he comes back. Barger should be fine. That was bad luck injury. So yes, every offseason you got to improve the team. Thank you for the text. Tim in Chatsworth, Ontario, says maybe Vladdy should shave off his beard. New look, new feel. Tim, thanks. Well, they're trying everything else except moving him down the lineup, right? Except moving him down in the lineup. Where are we going next? Here's Sean in Niagara Falls. Good morning, Raj. I was curious how you're feeling about your prediction that the Blue Jays had to go 20-10 in the last 30 games to make the playoffs. I believe you said that on the show last week, just getting your thoughts on that now. Sean, thank you. First of all, thanks for listening to all the shows. Really appreciate that, pal. Thank you. I still feel the same way because I still think it's going to take 83 to 84 wins. So how am I feeling? I'm feeling about the same as I was yesterday before they lost to the Guardians. I felt much better after they swept Seattle, but one loss isn't going to change my mind to the fact they're going to have to go 20-10. But if we go back, because there's 23 games left in the season, the three-game sweep of Seattle combined with the Cleveland loss is 3-0.

0: 1 in their last 4. That's pretty good, no? I don't get worked up, Sean, one way or the other about a loss or a thing. And as far as predictions go, Sean, I'm analysis over predictions. End of the day, none of us know what's going to happen. That's why so many people lose their brains on sports betting. Nobody really knows. You can guess. It's a guess. I still think the team is capable of winning 2 out of 3 games down the stretch. Yes. So what's that over 23? Math failing me on that one, but 2-1 and 2-1 and 2-1. Next 2 games are crucial. Tonight is of paramount importance. If they leave Cleveland 3.5 back with 21 to play, now that's going to be... Now we're at a stage of the season. Now you're getting problematic. But Sean, it's not over until the Jays are 5 back with 4 to play. And that may happen. But I still think 2 out of 3, as Meatloaf said, ain't bad. And that's what they're going to have to do starting tonight. Appreciate the text. 590-590. 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Nick Ghost is the host of the Jays Digest podcast. He's going to join us, talk some Blue Jays coming up. 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

0: set today. Sportsnet 590 The Fan. Roger Lejoie to the top of the hour. Blake Murphy, J-Stock Plus coming up at the top of the hour. I'll join you again with Kevin Mickey between noon and 2 today. Look forward to that. Looking forward to game 2 of this 3-game series against the Cleveland Guardians tonight. Is it overstating to call it a must-win for the Blue Jays? Well, like I say, it's never over until you're 6 back with 5 to play or whatever. If 3 back with 2 to play, whatever the case may be. But, yeah, that's a big one. That's a big one. They lose tonight 3.5 back with 22 to play. It starts to get problematic in terms of the math. And Cleveland's playing really good baseball. We wondered of this 6-7 team mesh of teams if one team was going to get hot and assert themselves in the position. And the hope in Toronto, obviously, was that team would be the Jays. Still some ways in baseball to be played here. But for the moment, it appears Cleveland is that team. Nick Gose, host of the Jays Digest podcast, joins us. Talk some Blue Jays now. Nick, good morning. Great to have you on the show. It's a big loss last night, but they're all big now. But you know, Nick, it's not overstating the case that the Jays got to find a way to win some ball games here in Cleveland, right?
1: Yeah. Yesterday was very, very disappointing. Obviously, people are kind of calling this a playoff series in its own right. And you made a good point. The math starts to get worse here with each loss, especially when you're going up against the Guardians. The good news is they have Cease today and Soriano tomorrow. So if there was one game that I expected them to maybe lose, not in the fashion they did yesterday, it would have been yesterday's fair.
0: Yeah, the fashion they lose is something worth talking about too, Nick, because listen, they just came off a 3-game sweep of the Mariners, and that was a very impressive sweep, both on the offense and pitching. So it was a really good series, followed up by a really bad game last night, especially from the offense. We'll leave the pitching aside for a second, but let's just talk about the fact that after, you know, what do they got, 23 left. So after 139 games, this team is among bottom three in a lot of offensive categories in all of Major League Baseball. First, that's really surprising and shocking considering they were in the World Series last year. And second of all, it's pretty hard to get a win streak going when you can't muster up enough offense on a nightly basis, right?
1: Yep. Yesterday was almost the epitome of what a lot of the whole season was for the offense. And Gavin Williams was incredible on the other side. Probably the best pitching performance the Jays have went up against the entire year. But it goes to show what this team's actual problem is. And this year, they're not hitting for much power whatsoever. And when you don't hit for power and you rely on singles and doubles, when you do go up against those elite pitchers,

0: pitchers, it's going to be a lot harder to score runs when you can't. And you're not going to hit four or five singles in a row against some of the best in the game. And that's the unfortunate part yesterday. And they're going to need, I still think they're going to need Vladdy to somehow get hot over these last 20 games if they want to, you know, have a chance into the postseason. But that's maybe why they called up Sean Keyes, hopefully get some power in the lineup.
1: Well, yeah, the call-ups, that's an interesting thing, because one thing about this team that makes it even a little bit scary if you're a fan and cheering them on is they're really depending on, well, players like Bateman now, who have become really important. Guys just playing what? I've played a handful of major league games, and he's a real important guy in this lineup, which shows you how bad the lineup has been through. And you're hoping a Sean Keyes or somebody else can provide this. But you go back to Vladdy again, Nick, you're right. It begins and ends with him. When you're having the kind of offensive year as a collective unit this team is having, you cannot have your best player with a 680 OPS and just not producing any power. And that's the end of the day, and you just got to keep trotting them out there.
0: Yeah.

0: not going to bench him, and he's going to want to still play. He's not injured. It's just an absolutely nightmarish season is the only words I've been using to describe it. And we're almost at the end of the year, and he's still not even I can't even imagine how many, if we would have thought this before the season. But it starts and ends with him. But again, Alejandro Kirk's gotten hot lately. George Springer's gotten hot lately. And maybe Sean Keith can give him a bit of power. He's going to start playing the outfield as soon as potentially today. But yeah, I mean, even if they get in the playoffs, they're going to need to have, I think, Vladdy at least start to hit for somewhat of a decent average and some decent pop, because their team clearly lacks power. And that's why a lot of fans were upset that they didn't go out and get a guy like Luis Robert, who maybe could have helped him down the stretch here.
1: Yeah, the extra bat would have helped. Would have been difficult to fit him into the lineup. But when the lineup is hitting the way, maybe you'd find a place to play him or DH him. But yeah, the offense just hasn't been there. They turn to the ace tonight. That's the solace. There is no question about that. And Soriano the next night. But Dylan Cease has had a Cy Young caliber season. Whether he wins it or not remains to be seen. Schlittler's been pretty good in New York for sure. But that's an individual award. The disappointment in the offense is countered at least a little bit, but what they've gotten about him. And when he first signed that free agent contract, Nick, we remember there were a lot of people around Major League Baseball saying that's an overpay for that kind of a pitcher. That's not an overpay if you're a Cy Young kind of pitcher. He's just had a tremendous season, period, case closed.
0: Yep, and I think one of the more, not disappointing, but one of the more interesting developments this year was how well Ross Atkins did in the offseason for the moves. Okamoto's having a solid year, Dylan Cease, like he nailed a lot of them. The problem is, so much regression occurred. And for Cease, the good news is if they get into the playoffs somehow, or even if they, you know, try to fight in, you have a lot of good. I mean, you have Jose Soriano, you have Dylan Cease, and if Trey Savage can get healthy, which it seems like he's inching closer and closer to doing that, you have a very good top three. And obviously, we can talk about injuries and talk about all that. Dylan Cease has been absolutely dominant. Quite frankly, tonight's, like you mentioned, basically a playoff game. If you lose it, you're down to 3.5 games back with many games to go, and there's also a couple teams in between you. So it's as much as a must-win game as we've seen in probably years in the regular season, outside of course, you know, a few years ago there with that last game of the regular season in 2021. But yeah, it's a big game.
1: Well, the team has to get hot. Vladdy has to get hot. That's the only way you're going to get in the playoffs. And the reason Cleveland's in the position they've been is they had a 7-game win streak, and they're currently 8 wins in their last 10. And look at the separation you can create. And that's not a Boston Red Sox stretch of 15 straight wins. It isn't 19 out of 21 or some really ridiculous expectation. A win streak. Just get on a win streak, win 5 out of 6, and you can make it up. Cleveland is 70-68, and we're talking about this team being so good. They're not much better than the Jays are or anybody else, too. The teams around them, Texas and Baltimore, the advantage is the Jays play them, too. So to use the hockey parlance, one thing, Nick, we talk about big games. There's still going to be a lot of big games left, because these two teams, when these teams in this race are playing each other so often, one takes the other out. It's going to be fascinating to see who comes out on top ultimately.
0: Yeah, it's going to be very entertaining and also very stressful. And that's why the next two games are pretty important. Maybe you can try to get a little bit closer between you and the Guardians, because you do play, you know, the Orioles again, the Rangers, and pick up ground or separate yourself. It all starts with going after the guy at the quote-unquote top, which is the Guardians, I guess, the wild card 3 spot in this circumstance. So it's crazy we've been talking about the Jays being in a playoff race given their record, but one of the more interesting seasons I think I've ever seen, and definitely one of the more interesting Septembers we have coming up. It's not often you have this many teams fighting, this many, in theory, not good teams fighting playoff spots.
1: Yep. Nick Goss is with us, host of the Jays Digest podcast. Roger Lajoie with you, Sportsnet today. If you're quick, you still got time to get your text in at 590-590. I'll read a few more till the top of the hour. Then Blake Murphy and Jays Talk Plus taking over here on Sportsnet 590, The Fan. Okay, so Soriano going the next game. Top of the rotation for the Jays is pretty good. The bullpen days, for the most part, have been pretty good. Yesterday, the home run ball caught up with them. And Nick, end of the day, I'm not blaming the bullpen, because, you know, we want to talk about MVPs on this Jays team this year. How about the bullpen as a collective? The bullpen is the MVP. So I'm not going to blame them for last night or some of these games. And it just shows you, if you're consistently going to do that, you are treading water at the best of times. It's too much to ask, I think, especially considering in this day and age, you need your bullpen.

0: and on a daily basis with starters not pitching as deep into games. And if you've got too many bullpen games, the repercussions of that go throughout the entire rotation. So outside of that, I'm not going to criticize last night, but it's tough to watch home runs leaving the ballpark.
1: Yeah, you can't blame the pitching really for anything this year, and they're still decimated with injuries. And Spencer Miles did good yesterday. Ricky Tiedemann had a nice inning there. Otherwise, again, Arrigetti, he actually looks pretty good outside of the home run. So some promising pitching there. But, you know, Mantiply and Lorenzen, you're at the point where the bullpen has been used so much that eventually they're going to start to, I mean, you hope they won't, but in theory they should start to slow down. And having bullpen game every 5 days, it's not something the Jays want to do, but at some point they're going to have to get a little bit healthier. Jameson Taillon seems to be inching closer and closer to return, maybe next week. Again, Trey Savage, hopefully. But, yeah, I mean, it is crazy to watch a bullpen game at this point of the year, even though it was mainly headed by Spencer Arrigetti. But for a Guardians team that doesn't usually hit a ton of home runs, that was a kryptonite yesterday. Gave up three of them, the bullpen did.
0: Yes, they did. And the only run the Jays scored, of course, on some sloppy play by the Guardians, a couple of wild throws and a wild pitch, and that's the only way the Blue Jays got any runs yesterday, and only three hits. It doesn't come down to it. I guess, Nick, finally, you know, you look down the lineup, and we've talked about Vladdy and the need for him to get going, and I think it echoes throughout everybody. And what you're really hoping, I mention this all the time, Nick, you know, I'm one of the official scorers of the Jays, and when I look up at the scoreboard when I'm writing in the lineups at the start of the game, and you see the Jays lineup 1-9, and a lot of times, there's not one guy in that starting nine that's got an OPS over 750, which is considered to be major league average, you know, a good regular player if you're over 750. Not one. Then you look at the other team, and there's at least one or two guys. One guy's 811. Another guy's, you know, 903. Another guy's 799. You know, guys are having seasons. There just hasn't been that one guy to carry the team on its back. If it's not going to be Vladdy, and we still hope he can do something in these last 23, have you got any nominees of maybe somebody that's shown enough recently that maybe they'll be the guy to get it? Because they need one or two of these guys to really get on a heater here.
1: Yeah, Springer has been good as of late, but again, I mean, his OPS is almost 750 to 740. I'd probably go with Alejandro Kirk. I think he has been extremely, extremely impressive over the past really couple of months. And I think he's the main reason this team has been able to get back into the playoff race. So my vote would be Alejandro Kirk. Can he sustain it while catching every game? That's the big question. But I still think it starts with Vladdy. Even if Kirk remains super hot, you have George Springer. You're going to need Vladdy to step up as well. But I would say those two guys, Kirk and George Springer. But it's definitely going to be it's going to be a by committee approach. They clearly don't have that one superstar hitter this year. Well, they have him on the team, but he's not performing.
0: Nope, that's indeed the case. We'll see if it changes tonight. First pitch, 6:40 again from Cleveland tonight as Dylan Cease takes the ball. Blue Jays 2.5 back of a wild card with 23 to play as it runs. The season ticks down here in September. Meaningful baseball in September continuing. Nick Goss joining us, host of the Jays Digest podcast this morning. Great to have you on, Nick. Thank you.
1: Thanks for having me.
0: That's Nick Goss. Text line. 590-590. Standard data and text rates may apply. Name and location, please. I got to pre-record that. Make it a little bit easier. You know, with a real fast voice. See the end of ads every once in a while. Mike in Barrie says it's hard to peg a specific loss for a missed playoff among 70 or 80 losses, but I'm going to do it, Roger. The Friday Cubs loss where Varland blew his only save and the extra innings Phillies lost a few games after, those two losses as wins would have the Jays at 70 and 69. Mike, thanks very much. Mike, all due respect, though, end of the day, when we do that, I think we're cherry-picking a little bit because there, and I don't have them in front of me. I don't have all 139 games of the Blue Jays this season, but you're picking two games. Yeah, that was a bad loss, and they really should have won. Teams go the other way. The Jays have had games, too, where they should have lost, could have lost, and didn't. So, just say those two games in particular, they're all tough losses when you lose the way you did. And look, how many relievers go an entire year without blowing one single save? So to put it on that Varland loss, how about all the games he has shut down? So I think it works both ways. And listen, the only solace is there is still time. But it's running out. 23 to play. Another texter says it goes without saying the next two games are absolutely crucial. However, the bigger issue is what Vladdy's half-billion-dollar contract means and how it impacts the long-term process.

prospects of the Blue Jays. If this is what he is, the fact is, it's been a years-long slump. Suggests maybe it isn't a slump. Maybe this is, in fact, the player. If that's true, with a new CBA coming, the Jays are in trouble long-term. Thank you for the text. I'm going to disagree and say, first of all, I don't think the Jays are going to be in difficulty long-term financially. And I mentioned off the top of the show, you look at the crowds in Cleveland and some of these other cities that are hosting these, you know, playoff-type important games down the stretch, and the Blue Jays putting 42,000 a night in, and the other teams putting 18,000, if that, in the ballpark, creates a financial positive balance for the Blue Jays, if I can say that. But there is no question the Jays have invested a ton of money in Vladdy, and there's 13 years left on the contract. So, yeah, but I don't think it's as bad overall for the franchise as you might suggest. Appreciate the text. Steven Richmond Hill, Vlad is bad. He's not going to get it together this season. Forget about it. Thanks. Well, hope you're wrong, because if he doesn't, it's going to be really tough. Jim in Newmarket, we are 16-11 when Okamoto hits a home run. Considering he's the only player on the Blue Jays roster with over 15 home runs, we seem to win when he hits them. You think we could have used a guy like Suarez or Robert Jr. just to get power in the lineup? Jim, thank you. Well, there is no question the Blue Jays have not had enough power in the lineup. 1,000%. 1,000%. Matt in Toronto, enjoying the show. Thanks, Matt. You should move Vlad down in the lineup purely for the psychological aspect of giving him something different to think about. He's stuck right now, and this is where you have to resort to any change is a good change, even for a single game. Matt, thanks. We've talked about that ad nauseum, Matt, and I appreciate your comment very much, by the way. Thank you. Over and over and over, you know, we've talked about maybe moving him down in the lineup. Clearly, John Schneider feels that's not the issue. He doesn't think that gets Vladdy going. Why do you move him down in the lineup? Why do you move him down in the lineup? You move him down in the lineup to get him going. And if you don't think that's going to get him going, then only makes it worse. That's my only theory on that. Now, other people have brought up Cal Raleigh. Cal Raleigh, all over the time, this guy is not getting it done. This guy's not getting it done. And he was moved down to seventh in the order, and he's up to 20 homers, and he's another, you know, big star you've invested a ton of money on. He was an MVP. He had an MVP-type season last year, 60 homers, season for the ages. Best player on the team, highest-paid player, expectations, the catcher, the guy, the franchise. And they moved him down. In the case of Vladdy, they have just decided for whatever reason, and I believe it's they just don't think it's going to get him going. So if it's not going to get him going, what do you do? What do you do? Another texter, Albert, says, sit Vladdy down and we make the playoffs. He's bringing the vibe down right now. Go on the IL until October. As an athlete myself, the texter adds, I can't do what I do. It's usually because I'm injured. Vlad's got a sore arm or back. It's impossible to think Straw hits them out and Vlad can't hit the warning track. Thank you, Albert. Look, end of the day, the Blue Jays have insisted all year round

0: Louise. Apologies to the texters we couldn't get to. I'll leave you on a positive note. Brent Gunning and I from the Morning Show have been doing Hamilton Cardinals baseball games in the Canadian Baseball League. So if you think it's not over until it's over, or you don't believe that to be true, the Hamilton Cardinals were five games out of first place with six games to play in the season, and they won the pennant last night. The team ahead of them lost four in a row. It does happen, and I know the CBL is not the MLB, but we'll see what happens starting tonight in Cleveland. Thanks to all of you who texted in. Apologies to the texters who couldn't get to. Thanks to Jake Schultz, our technical director. Ethan Gabor, thank you, gentlemen. Always great to work with you behind the glass. Stick around, though. More baseball talk to come. Blake Murphy is on deck, and he's ready to talk some Blue Jays. Plus, that's coming up next. I'm Roger Lajoie. 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
22: Tough one in Cleveland for the Toronto Blue Jays. They drop it 6-1 as Gavin Williams is pretty dominant, holding the Blue Jays to two hits, a walk, and an unearned run over seven innings. Strikes out

0: 13 Blue Jays. The Jays only put on 4 base runners over the course of the game. They do not get an extra base hit. And there are questions you can ask about the usage of lower leverage arms in the first game with the rested bullpen of a pretty important series, a pretty pivotal series as far as getting back into a wild card spot goes. But if your offense is only going to put up 1 run over 9 innings with very few base runners, you can't even really complain about the execution with runners in scoring position because it just didn't really come up all that much. It is going to be tough to nitpick the pitching. Not tough to nitpick the outcome. The Blue Jays drop a game to the Guardians, which means they have to win today and tomorrow to secure the season series and the tiebreaker against Cleveland. They also have to win today and tomorrow to avoid falling too far back in the wild card. They now will not be able to catch Cleveland in this series, but they could shrink that gap to half a game with the tiebreaker if they take care of business today and tomorrow. Today, it'll be Dylan Cease against Joey Cantillo. That one comes at 6:40, and then the series wraps tomorrow at 1:10. There is the specter of weather here in Toronto. I don't know the degree to which that is going to complicate things in Cleveland. My mom and stepdad were at the game yesterday and actually got a ball. Vlad, while the groundouts are frustrating, the first baseman, Nathaniel Lowe, threw the ball into the crowd after Vlad's ground out early on. And my mom got the ball. So there was at least one benefit to the Jays' lackluster offense in this one. Down in Cleveland is our pal Ben Nicholson-Smith of Sportsnet, of At The Letters. He joins us now. BNS, how we doing?
1: Doing well, Blake. It's pretty nice here in Cleveland. I haven't actually left the hotel yet, but it's looks like a very nice day. Some blue skies. I can see across Lake Erie toward Port Stanley, and it's quite, very clear.
0: It is. There are squall warnings here, which I thought only took place on the East Coast and in like old sailor books, but squall warnings in downtown Toronto. So enjoy the blue skies while you can, Ben.
1: I intend to. Yeah, that's definitely the plan.
0: Okay. So lots to talk about from this game and from some of the roster moves and things like that. Yesterday, Jays lose 6-1. Look, the Jays bats haven't been particularly good lately. They haven't been particularly good all season. But we can, not to do the you got to tip your cap too many times, Gavin Williams was nasty yesterday. This is a guy who has seen a big jump in his strikeout rate. I know you are a guy that keeps a close eye on the entire league, not just the Blue Jays. What have you seen from Gavin Williams? What did you make of him kind of mowing down the Blue Jays yesterday?
1: Yeah, that was really impressive. He was so good. It is one of those dominant performances where I do think genuinely you have to tip your cap. Now, it's not a good time of the year to be doing that because they need wins and they need them now. So you can't afford to do that too many times. And certainly today, tomorrow with Cantillo, with Bybee, that can't be the mentality. That can't be the way this thing ends. Same with Kansas City. Same with Sacramento. There's no more cap tipping for this road trip. But I do think it's pretty valid just given how dominant he was when you pair that stuff with the command that he had yesterday. Not much the Jays could have done and not much they did with it because they only got 3 hits.
0: Yeah, 3 hits. I believe they had 1 walk. There was the Patrick Bailey error. There's just not a lot going on there offensively right now. On the pitching side, you know, the Jays maybe could have kept this a little bit closer at one point in the game. You know, we knew Spencer Arrighetti would be a part of it. 2 runs over 3 2/3 as a kind of bulk follower. Not too bad, better than he had been. But the decision from there to go to Mantiply and then Michael Lorenzen coming off an off day with a fairly well-rested bullpen, did that feel maybe not white flag, but you know, the Jays, and who knows, maybe they saw what Gavin Williams was throwing and they were like, we're not going to score 4 runs today and kind of were realistic about that. But what did you make of kind of going to the lowest leverage arms in the bullpen as early as they did there?
1: Yeah, didn't love it. I thought, okay, you bring in Mantiply to get out of that one inning. So fair enough, that works. I don't know if I would have brought it back out. I mean, Braden Fisher would have been one pitcher to use potentially. Fluharty and Little both would have been available after the off day. So there could have been other ways to do it. End of the day, it just didn't work out. So if the Blue Jays hit a little bit, it's probably a different discussion. If Mantiply executes, it's probably a different discussion. And in those scenarios, we just don't see Michael Lorenzen because he came in once it was 4-1 and gave up the last couple runs to Angel Martinez. So, yeah, it didn't work. So that's the bottom line. I wouldn't say that I love those decisions.
0: Yeah, it's a tough one. And again, obviously, at the end of the game, only having 1 run on the board, it doesn't.

0: really matter, but you don't know that in the moment. Before they got to Mantiply and Lorenzen, there was some pretty good pitching at the start of this one. We saw Spencer Miles touch 100 on the gun for the first time. He averaged 98.8 on his sinker and 97.3 on his four seam. Those are way up from his season averages. This is a guy who, you know, when they first started using him heavily, using him as a bulk guy, maybe even as a starter at times, there were questions about, hey, he hasn't pitched a whole lot. We don't know how he's going to hold up late into the year. We don't know how his stuff is going to maintain, whether late into games or late into seasons. He's up at like 85 innings now and throwing harder than he has all year. How impressed are you by that, first of all? And then the fact that he is holding like this deep into the season and at almost 100 innings, how much does that kind of affect how you're working through what his role looks like moving forward?
1: Yeah, so impressed by what he's done this year. Just incredible to emerge as a leverage reliever, a leverage pitcher, because he started at times two, started last night, I mean, for an inning at least. Incredible. This is one of the Blue Jays' most trusted arms on a team that is contending, and it's a guy who last year this time was preparing to go to the Arizona Fall League, completely off everyone's radar at that point in time, then arrives to the Blue Jays as a Rule 5 pick and does just an amazing job. So credits to him for that. And then as they move ahead, he's a big part of this pitching staff in one way or another. You look at the jump in workload, it goes to show that, you know, some of those previous models that we've seen, the kind of guidelines, I guess you could say, about, you don't want to boost it more than 30 innings in a season. Those are guidelines for a reason, and it doesn't apply to every case. And if you're monitoring the workload and the fatigue and the recovery at each step of the way, and someone like Spencer Miles is responding well to that, then there's room to boost it by a lot more than just 30 or 40 innings. So that's one part of it. And for that reason, I wouldn't want to put any restrictions on what he could do in the future, potentially as a starting pitcher. But even if this is who he is, and you know he's a reliever who gives you something like 80 innings in a season, that's a massive, massive find for the Jays, and they should be thrilled with what Spencer Miles has given them.
0: Yeah, it's a great point about the innings jump. You know, it's not one size fits all. We're well past the Verducci rule from back 10, 15 years ago. And there's also just like, if you were going to use that rule as like a hard rule, Spencer Miles would just not pitch until he was like 35. Like you can't go 30 innings at a time for a guy who's only thrown 15 innings over the last couple years. If it's Connor Prelip or Chase Burns or someone like that, who are young guys jumping from like low 100 to mid 100, sure, you can't exactly shut Spencer Miles down at like 40 innings or something like that. Ben, prior to the game, and we saw Ricky Tiedemann get into this game, Ricky Tiedemann was a call-up. You and I, as we do, texted about some of the potential options for the Blue Jays there, and I know you had written up a piece looking at what they could do with the extra 40-man spots, and we actually ended up seeing them do a lot of maneuvering. They had optioned C.J. Van Eyck a couple days prior, so they had three openings. Then they also decided to designate Daz Cameron for assignment. So we saw Joe Mantiply and Josh Smith activated, Sean Keyes recalled, Ricky Tiedemann recalled. Now, Tiedemann looked okay in his inning. Walk, get a double play. Walk, get out of it. That's kind of the book on him at this point. What have you made of the Jays being willing to throw Tiedemann into major league situations like this? This is his second appearance now. While, you know, at AAA, he's still figuring out how to be a reliever. He's still not pitching without 2 days rest between games. He's not pitching in leverage at AAA, really, to the extent that we care about that. The handling of him has been understandable, but a little unconventional the last couple weeks.
1: Yeah, I mean, they definitely threw him into the leverage last night in the second inning of that game, and he responded okay. I mean, you want to see him over the plate more. I think that's the big thing for me, because he's got the stuff. There's a lot to work with there. I think you just want to see him attacking hitters. He didn't quite do that, but ended up putting up a zero, so that's a step forward for Tiedemann. Yeah, super interesting decisions around the call-ups in general, and we can dive into that more if you want, but I think that the addition of the two lefties, Mantiply and Tiedemann, made sense when you're thinking about a Blue Jays lineup going into Cleveland, where it's just such a left-handed team. It's probably the most left-handed team in all of baseball. I said this on the pregame show last night, but 11 of the 14 Guardians position players either bat left-handed or switch. So 11 of them can and often do bat from the left side. So you've got to have a counter to that, flip some of those guys around.

0: around to the right side of the plate. And that's where it made sense to arrive with a lot of lefties. I'll be honest, Blake, like Joe Mantiply, watching that performance and that velocity, you wonder if there's a fit there. You wonder if there's a way for the Blue Jays to, you know, like, what's the end game here? Is he going to stay on the roster all month pitching like that? Maybe it's something you just write off because it was, you know, one of those first appearances, but you know, you certainly would look for more. You would hope for more from Joe Mantiply than what he showed yesterday.
1: Yeah, and it's a tough one. Like, obviously, you have four lefties right now, so it seems like you have a lot of lefties. But if it's not Joe Mantiply, if Ricky Tiedemann goes down today because you can't carry a guy who you can only use every third or fourth day, you know, Brandon Cellucci is there, and then it gets thin pretty quickly. Like, I think we're all interested in Javon Coleman long term, but his ERA is like over 9 at AAA since getting the call up, and he's dealt with some injury stuff and things like that. And even some of the more interesting, like, hey, this guy's now working out of the bullpen at AA and AAA, those guys are all righties. So it's a bit of a tough spot. The Royals are also pretty lefty heavy as well. I think they have 8 guys who are lefty or switch if we look ahead to the weekend. Would you anticipate then Tiedemann going back down, given that he's only pitched every third day at most, or with the extra arm in the bullpen, does that kind of afford you the flexibility to hang on to him and turn him around? And, you know, who knows, maybe they're willing to gear it up a little bit and he can pitch. I don't think he's going to pitch today, but maybe he could pitch a Thursday and then again on the weekend or something like that.
0: Yeah, I think even if he can go once a series, you could work with that. I think at this point you need the guys who you can trust and who can get the best hitters in the world out, whether it's left-handed, whether it's right-handed, whether it's a rookie like Tiedemann or a 35-year-old veteran like Joe Mantiply. It's just got to be about results. And this is where you see someone like Daz Cameron lose their roster spot. We're going to see more guys lose their roster spot on this Blue Jays team in the course of the next month because they're going to need fresh arms. They're going to need answers and production. And I don't want to overreact to the one appearance of someone like Mantiply, but you know, when you're throwing 86 to 89, the margins are just going to be thin. So that's one that I look to. And with Tiedemann, with his velocity, he buys himself just a bit more margin for error, which, you know, he used that margin for error yesterday with the walks, but found his way through it. So this is, you know, on a game like today, which is almost a must win with Dylan Cease going against the Guardians in game two, the Blue Jays, of course, hope that it's Cease, Rogers, Varland, Boom. You don't even talk about these guys. And we're certainly not sitting here talking about Tiedemann or Mantiply if the Blue Jays find a way to put up 6 or 8 runs.
1: Yeah, that really simplifies things. It's funny. I think I had Arden on the show last week heading into the Mariners series, and I kind of made the like tongue-in-cheek, like, oh, all this gets easier if you're up 6-1, but that never happens. And then it happened a couple times in the Mariners series. So maybe I can reverse jinx them on the way out today, too. And yeah, on the Mantiply front, I mean, I know it's a 2.84 ERA and he's really cut the walks down since coming into the Jays organization, but 87-88, that's going to be a tough way to go. And the velocity was down yesterday, even from where we've seen it in the past. There were other roster moves yesterday. Of course, they decided to designate Daz Cameron for assignment. And Ben, if you had told me that on Saturday or Sunday, I would have been like, oh, that makes sense. They claimed Luis Robert Jr. That is your outfield utility guy and start against lefties and things like that. They did not do that. Luis Robert Jr. got through waivers and got to the Orioles, who had a slightly worse priority than the Blue Jays, and he will now be a Baltimore Oriole. Obviously, we all know the limitations, the injury risk, the financial cost when it comes to the buyout and the CBT threshold and things like that. Were you surprised at all, though, that Luis Robert, given the defensive and base running utility, given the hot August, that he wasn't someone the Blue Jays kicked the tires on?
0: Yeah, I was a little surprised. I thought that on paper, it seemed kind of like a Blue Jays type move to go and get him because they've been active on waivers, whether it was Seawald, even Matt Waldron, and they certainly aren't opposed to spending money. And I mean, Luis Robert would have been an upgrade over Daz Cameron. Now, Sean Keyes is also an upgrade over Daz Cameron. It's just a different player profile. And, you know, when you go right-handed hitting outfielder, left-handed hitting corner infielder, one isn't the natural substitute for the other. Now, from a value standpoint, it's possible that the Blue Jays look at this and they say, okay, for argument's sake, let's say Luis Robert Jr. projected to be 0.5.

0: and let's say Sean Keyes projects to be 0.4 war, you know, is it worth making that claim, clogging up one more 40-man spot, taking opportunity away from a young player? I don't know. Maybe they decided, or evidently, they decided that Sean Keyes was someone that they wanted up. They like his power. That's pretty intriguing. And I think genuinely Sean Keyes is an interesting player. But I think that Luis Robert Jr., when you look at the month of August that he had in the major leagues with an OPS above 800, six home runs, that's really good production. That would have been pretty intriguing to me. I like what the Orioles did in claiming him. And if the Jays had claimed him, I'd be on with you right now, Blake, saying nice move by the Jays.
1: Yeah, it's again, we can understand the financial and the Sean Keyes element. The other thing with Keyes is, like you mentioned, it's not a one-for-one, you know, swap. There's also, what is the path to this guy getting playing time? And Sean Keyes, you can, against righties, you can figure it out. There is, you know, they've sat George Springer a little bit more against right-handed pitching as the DH, but you want Alejandro Kirk's bat in there a little bit more too. Obviously, Okamoto and Vladimir Guerrero Jr. aren't really going anywhere at the corners, but if Okamoto gets an odd off day against a righty or something like that, I really doubt we see Sean Keyes today against Joey Cantillo. It does leave, even if you understand that, it does leave where the Blue Jays roster sits today a little susceptible to those lineups where it's a tough lefty on the mound. We saw against Cade Anderson, despite kind of smallish sample minor league reverse splits for Cade Anderson and the good changeup, the Blue Jays wanted to stack righties. Daz Cameron was a part of that. They will now be less able to do that. It's kind of, you know, it is what it is at this point, but is that, you know, especially with a guy like Cantillo on the mound today, who's another one of those non-velocity crafty lefties, the Jays are the worst offense in baseball against left-handed pitching. Maybe Luis Robert Jr. wasn't the solution. Maybe Daz Cameron wasn't the solution, but it strikes me as on paper the like most unresolved issue that this team is going to face the final month. Do you feel similarly about that?
0: Yeah, it's, to me, it's like a subset of the big issue facing the Blue Jays, which is just offense. And I think that if their right-handed hitters were having better seasons, then that would go such a long way toward just covering that and making sure that the Blue Jays are really competitive in those games. So clearly, Vladimir Guerrero Jr., George Springer, those are the right-handed bats going into the season that everyone thought would be making a difference. And then you add to that, you know, a Davis Schneider, for example, hasn't worked out the way they hoped with Davis Schneider this year, certainly hasn't worked out with Vlad Guerrero Jr. And although George Springer is having a strong second half, it's still a significant drop off from where he was a year ago. So that's where your overall production against lefties is going to drop off so much. Now, unfortunately for the Blue Jays, it's dropped off a lot against righties too. And then you can point to Addison Barger, some of his struggles. But another element of the struggles against lefties is Ernie Clement, because, you know, as awesome as Ernie Clement's first half of the season was, quietly in the second half, it's been really tough for him. And he is a guy that when he's going can destroy lefties and can be a really, really good option against lefties. But in the second half, his OPS is under 600. He really has struggled to find a way to get the bat going. And to his credit, he's still making some nice defensive plays out there. But, you know, if Ernie Clement, Vlad Jr., George Springer, if those guys were going, then the offense against lefties is totally different than the one that we've seen so far this year.
1: Vladimir Guerrero Jr., by the way, who now has fewer home runs on the season than Patrick Bailey, the defense first part-time catcher who hit his eighth of the season yesterday against the Toronto Blue Jays. Tough going. As far as Keyes goes, I watched a couple of the clips. Didn't watch the entire games, but he played three games in left field for Triple A Buffalo. Do you think that's something they'd actually explore at the major league level, or was it just kind of a get your feet wet in case there's an emergency situation?
0: I don't think that we're going to see it today or tomorrow or on the weekend necessarily. Hard to say exactly what sort of twists and turns could happen. If he gets hot, they're going to have to find ways to get him in. I wondered even last night when Jesus Sanchez pinch hit, would it have been possible to bring in Sean Keyes at that point and then have him just go to the outfield at a time that the score was already trending toward a Cleveland win? Didn't happen. So, yeah, I think we could see him in there. The bat was really, really good at Triple-A in August. And we're talking about an 1154 OPS, seven home runs for Sean Keyes in August in the minor leagues. So what the Blue Jays want to see is they want to see him hit breaking.

0: balls in the majors. They felt that he got exposed against breaking balls. They want to see him not only handle the fastball, but sit on some breaking balls, lay off some tough breaking balls, and ultimately do some damage on them. So if he can do that, then we're talking about a player whose power should make an impact in the majors.
1: Yeah, and it's, you know, like you said, if he gets hot, they'll find a way to get that bat in there. It won't be today against the lefty starter in Cantillo, but maybe off the bench. And Ben, this kind of obvious to say, but we're heading into two pretty pivotal games here. The Guardians have a lot of pitching as starters and in the bullpen. I know that you had a quote from John Schneider in your postgame piece at sportsnet.ca last night about you kind of got to get a guy on and clip one because you're not going to string together hits against this team. Obviously, the Jays, they're below 500. A lot of teams are difficult for them. But just how big a challenge is a team like the Guardians, given the Jays' offensive shortcomings and, you know, the fact that that multi-run home run really hasn't been there very often?
0: Yeah, well, especially against someone like Williams, because he's just not going to allow a lot of hits. Now, against the next two starters with Cantillo and Bybee, there should be chances to, hey, you can get three hits in an inning. You know, you can have some BABIP luck, you can hit some balls hard, you can make some things happen. That's more imaginable against the next two starting pitchers. So that could help the Jays just get a little bit of offense going. And ultimately, yeah, they have to find a way, because the Guardians bullpen too is going to be rested. As much as the Jays didn't have to use Tyler Rogers or Louis Varland last night, the Guardians didn't have to use Sobrowski. They didn't have to use Cade Smith. A couple of Canadians in their bullpen who are absolutely nasty and who are going to be rested going into games two and three. So if you are going to score as the Toronto Blue Jays, you probably want to do that in the first seven innings before Stephen Vogt could go to his most trusted relievers in the later part of the game.
1: Yeah, and it's easier said than done, but at least as far as keeping things close, you have Dylan Cease on the mound tonight. You have Jose Soriano tomorrow. Pretty straightforward why the Jays did this. It lines up Cease to get two extra starts against Baltimore instead of Detroit and Cincinnati. You just want your best pitchers starting earlier, and it means Jameson Taillon will, what was he doing, a side session yesterday or today, and then he'll be activated on the weekend. As we look ahead, the Taillon, Max Scherzer, Arrighetti-ish bullpen day, what is your kind of confidence level that is, especially with Max looking better lately, that's enough for this kind of sprint run? And then secondarily to that, what is your read from talking to John Schneider yesterday pregame about Trey Savage and Shane Bieber and how much the wild card standings are going to dictate the aggression with those guys?
0: Yeah, I think to start with Bieber and Savage, I do think and hope that the Blue Jays aren't going to rush them back just because, you know, there's a big game. All these games are big. I mean, every single game they're going to play for the rest of the season is big. And you can't risk, you know, a serious meniscus injury or a serious shoulder injury. You just can't. You can't do that. So you have to make sure the players are healthy. And if they're healthy, great. Use them. Spend them if you got them. But you can't force the issue. So I think that with those two, there has been some progress, especially with Savage, who I believe is slated to throw a bullpen as soon as Friday, which would be a big step to move off of flat ground into a bullpen. So we'll see on that front. And in the meantime, they just got to mix and match and they got to figure it out. And, you know, Arrighetti was, if this was May, he's making a traditional start last night. Like he would have gone 80 pitches, 85 pitches, and they would have tried to save it. But in September, you shorten him up because you're comfortable using the bullpen a little bit more and you make it work. Scherzer, he obviously pitched amazing on the weekend, so he's going to get a chance against the Royals to go out and pitch for an extended period. Great, but he's got to produce. Same with Taillon. When he comes back, which could be Friday, if things line up the way the Jays are expecting, awesome. You want to see what he can do. But let's not forget, it's been a struggle for Taillon this year. So if he goes out Friday and struggles against the Royals, maybe he's in a bullpen game the next time out. Maybe he's more of a long reliever, because ultimately you need to have your best guys out there as much as possible. Vary the looks, keep the other hitters off balance. You're not going to do that by just handing a veteran starter a blank slate.
1: Yeah, it's a tough spot to be in, and I'm sure Savage and Bieber want to. I mean, we've talked to Bieber. He wants to get back, but they've got to be careful there. Savage, obviously, there are very long term considerations to work through as well. Ben, getting less specific to the Blue Jays part of this game, that was your first time at Progressive Field in a little while. They've made some changes over the last couple of years. How do you like that?

0: ballpark, and what stands out to you about some of the tweaks they've made?
1: Yeah, last time I was here was 2024 ALCS when the Yankees were celebrating a trip to the World Series, and they celebrated hard. They actually pretty much destroyed the visiting clubhouse, what was left of the visiting clubhouse after winning. That was like the Yankees, Judge, Stanton, Soto just slugging their way to the World Series. And as for Progressive Field, I've come here many, many, many times over the years and have always liked it. I think it's a nice ballpark and has some charm to it. And it's been renovated, or parts of it have been renovated. So it's been modernized to a degree. The clubhouse is way down the right field line. Feels kind of sterile, kind of, you know, humorless and without a lot of character, but functional and spacious. So that's not bad. And it's a ballpark that I like. I wouldn't say it's in my like absolute inner circle of like favorite ballparks, but I do like it, and appreciate its place in baseball history, along with Camden Yards, as one of those parks that really shifted the tenor of what a ballpark felt like.
0: It's also, you had pointed out on social media as well, it feels like there's a ton of foul ground behind home plate. And I always get a kick out of the ballparks. And obviously, you can do whatever you want with the foul dimensions, right? The Blue Jays shrunk their right field and left field line foul dimensions a couple years ago to where it's still a little tough to get a look down that left field line sometimes. And there are park factors related to that. You know, that's keeping a long foul ball as a foul instead of a pop out. The Guardians have an unconventional one where there is like no room in the right field and left field corner, really, but behind home plate. And I saw you post about this, so I looked it up. It is the most space behind home plate and the back wall of any active stadium in baseball.
1: Okay, amazing. That's very validating for me. And where did you find that? Because I didn't know where to look.
0: There is, I'll send you the link after. There is a guy who has all the dimensions and foul ground, all the little things you'd want to know about park dimensions of like every ballpark ever in like Major League history. There's a site where he keeps it. And so I filtered out all the inactive ones, and 60 feet from home plate to the back wall, they're tied with the White Sox for the most space behind home plate.
1: Yeah, it's massive. Like if a ball gets to the backstop, like go to second base, go to third base, it's going to be a run for the catcher to go get that ball. It's noticeable. And rarely do I even, because all at various parks, as you would do as well, Blake, like when you're there, you kind of walk past it. It doesn't really clock as much one way or the other. Usually you're just kind of going somewhere. So in this instance, when I was walking behind home plate, looking around, I'm like, why is there so much room here? So that's interesting that there actually is a ton of foul ground.
0: Okay, now, Ben, I have to do this, and I can do this because we didn't end up in the same side of the bracket, but it is fantasy.
1: Do you have to do this?
0: Why is it not going well for you through 2 days? I didn't look at your score this morning. So the audience knows what we're talking about. Ben and I are in a fantasy league together, and last year we met in the finals, and it looked like potentially we could meet in the first round this year, but we were on different sides of the bracket. Here 2 days into the week, I'll remind you it's only 2 days in. How are you feeling about your fantasy playoffs this year?
1: Well, we're doing all right. I hope that things are good in your world as well on that front.
0: That's all you're willing to say, eh? Just in case we meet up later.
1: You know what? I'm focused on my work, trying to get as much done as I can here.
0: Yeah, sure. Okay. All right. Before we let you go here, this is going back a couple days now, but we were sitting close to each other and we're around some of the same stuff on Saturday. It was Buck Martinez Day. The Blue Jays unveiled their Hall of Excellence. I know we've all done a lot of reflecting on it at this point, but I haven't talked to you since. How did you find that day? What were you left with kind of thinking as we celebrated Buck Martinez and some of the biggest figures in Blue Jays history?
1: Yeah, so well-deserved. I mean, Buck Martinez, just an absolute legend in baseball, an absolute legend in Blue Jays history. Someone who, you know, for those of us who work at Sportsnet, obviously a colleague for a long time and such a well-respected person on so many levels, on the field, in the broadcast booth, just around the ballpark and the way that he would treat everyone with a lot of respect and just have this curiosity for the game and this thirst for knowledge about baseball that is to this day just really, really focused And he just wants to know. He just loves the game so much and wants to know so much about baseball and ultimately share that conversation, share those details, and share

0: you know, that passion that he has for the sport. So it's really contagious. I think when you're around Buck Martinez, you see him, you know, after so many years in the game, wanting to know what's this reliever throw? How does this first baseman move when he's, you know, flipping balls to the pitcher on PFPs? These are the kind of details that he would care about. And then you can't help but notice that and really connect to the game and to Buck Martinez through that. So well deserved to see him honored. I also thought the Blue Jays did just an amazing job when it came to celebrating Buck Martinez, when it came to really trying to, you know, put him in the spotlight as he deserved. So tremendous job by the Blue Jays. Really happy to see Buck Martinez there and celebrated. And I actually thought like the fans seemed to love it and the fans responded so well as well. Of course, it helps that they swept the Mariners. And so there were a lot of reasons to be happy and to celebrate everything that was happening there. But I think it really couldn't have gone better. And I was really happy for Buck that he had that day.
1: Yeah. And the fans really stepped up and did their part. It's also, I would imagine, like the hottest bobblehead item of the season, the triple Buck bobblehead, which was a cool one. And we were both getting lots of requests for ours from friends. Ben, thanks so much for doing this morning. Enjoy the rest of the week in Cleveland.
0: Awesome. Thanks, Blake.
1: Ben Nicholson-Smith of Sportsnet, of At The Letters, the last At The Letters, a solo one from Arden Zwelling. But you can go back to prior ones with Ben Nicholson-Smith alongside him. We're going to take a break. When we come back, we're going to give you some injury updates, some minor league updates. We're going to take a couple texts in the text line to 590-590. Standard data and message rates may apply. Then we're going to take another quick break, and then we'll talk to our pal Ben Clemens of Fangraphs. We'll also talk to Kiri Oler of Fangraphs a little bit later in the show about the Women's Pro Baseball League that is in its final week of the regular season right now, and a lot of really good Canadian content in there, including former guest of the show, Jada Lee of St. John's, Newfoundland, who is emerging as one of the best women's pitchers in the entire world right now over the course of that WPBL season. We will also, of course, get you set for Dylan Cease against Joey Cantillo tonight as the Jays look to even up the series here and keep the option open to win the season series and the pivotal tiebreaker against the Cleveland Guardians. That is all next as Jays Talk Plus continues on Sportsnet 590 The Fan and Sportsnet 360.
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9: Welcome back to Jay's Talk Plus. Blake Murphy with you. We will talk to Ben Clements in a little bit here. We've got a couple minutes before we take another break. A couple of updates for you from pregame yesterday. So the roster's expanded for September 1st. And the Blue Jays made a flurry of moves. Daz Cameron got designated for assignment. CJ Van Eyck had already been optioned down. So that created four spots on the Blue Jays 28-man roster. Ricky Tiedemann, Joe Mantiply, Josh Smith, and Sean Keyes got added with Mantiply and Tiedemann. They will probably work into the bullpen churn that's been going on. Josh Smith, left-handed utility guy. Sean Keyes got to find a way for his left-handed power bat to work in there somewhere. If you are looking for potential churn from here, Yohindri Piñango and David Schneider remain on the 40-man and eligible to be recalled. Chase Lee and John Klein are the names at the AAA level who are on the 40 and eligible to be recalled. And then Brendan Chiellucci, Chad Dallas, and CJ Van Eyck got to wait a little bit unless there's an IL move. John Klein's going to start today, by the way. Josh Steffen started yesterday. They flipped those two in the order for Buffalo. Elsewhere in the minor leagues, it is the final week of the season for the Dunedin Blue Jays. And to just put a bow on what always happens in Dunedin at the start of the year, they got rained out yesterday, so no game. They've got six left to go, including a doubleheader. Vancouver won yesterday, so they inch closer to clinching a playoff spot. Their season would end Sunday if they don't, but the magic number is down to one or two. Now, Jojo Parker had two hits in that game, and notable that Connor O'Halloran gave them four innings with one earned run and four strikeouts. He is a Canadian prospect who's working his way back from early in the season, not early in the calendar year, 2025, Tommy John. We are also going to find out in the next couple days or week or so, who's headed to Arizona Fall League. I got told Brandon Barriera is probably headed there. That's not a big surprise, but there will be a couple other pitchers, a couple hitters going there for extended reps as well. As far as injuries go, Simeon Woods-Richardson, by the way, he had cleared waivers. He elected free agency. I said yesterday that he'd been outrighted to Buffalo. That is what the transaction log said, but it turns out he has elected free agency. So Simeon Woods-Richardson no longer in the organization, no longer a call-up for bulk option, at least for right this second. Always possible there's another deal signed. We've seen that happen with

guys in the past as well. Shane Bieber told Hazel May yesterday that he's been keeping up with his lifting. He's hoping to play catch today or tomorrow, and then they'll see how it goes from there. We know that he's not going to throw for at least another couple days. Throw. The original timeline had him starting to throw around the 7th of September based on when he was shut down, but playing catch today or tomorrow would be a step in the right direction. Jameson Taillon was supposed to have a bullpen yesterday, and if all goes well, he's set to start on Friday. Treya Savage, who had been playing catch, has his first bullpen session set for Friday. So pretty big couple of days as far as Blue Jays pitchers working their way back. The only other injured player who is still on the 40 is Luis Arias, who hit the aisle with a quad strain in the first week of August. We don't have an update on him, but hasn't gotten into rehab games yet. If he's not going to make his way back, that's someone who could get 60 days to create a 40-man spot. But he's only been down a month, and you would like, given how the roster's constructed, another righty bat in there somewhere. So if Arias can find his way back, you also have to worry about at this time of year, the minor league games start drying up. So Dunedin won't be available as a rehab assignment past Sunday. New Hampshire, with Vancouver, it'll depend a little on how the playoffs go, but you're probably not going to send a guy to Vancouver anyway, given geography and it's a playoff game and things like that. New Hampshire is going until the 13th. Buffalo is going until the 20th. So that creates a scenario where, like, Corbin Burnes, for example, is going to pitch in a bridge league game. One of those games we don't get box scores for, we don't get data for, but some of the recent draft picks or guys who are getting extra work at the end of their minor league seasons might be getting into in the complex. There was also a small trade yesterday. The Blue Jays traded A-ball pitcher Sebastian Rodriguez to the Dodgers for AAA pitcher Jose Rodriguez. Now, this is a bit of a weird one, so the rules require some explaining. The trade deadline has passed, but that applies to guys who are on the 40-man. You can still do minor league trades. This applies in that case. Is he playoff eligible? Yes. Anyone who is in the organization by noon yesterday can be made playoff eligible, even if they're not on the 40-man. I know this gets fuzzy every year at this time, but the rules are such that unless the trade actually came down at 1 p.m. yesterday. I have to assume the Jays and Dodgers executed it before noon so that Jose Rodriguez would be playoff eligible in a pinch. But there's always loopholes and loopholes to the loopholes. Anyone in the organization by noon yesterday is good to go. Now, who is Jose Rodriguez? He was an interesting name at Rule 5 time. I think MLB Pipeline had him as a guy who could potentially get plucked. Last year in the minors, he had very big strikeout rates, but also very big walk rates and a very big ERA and a lot of home runs given up. So he was not claimed in the Rule 5 or not selected in the Rule 5 draft. He remains of interest, though. He is a 6'6" righty who throws pretty hard, like 97, and more notable than the fastball, which is weird to say for a huge guy who throws 97. Very unconventional delivery, very over the top and kind of an odd one where he's reaching back real far, and a changeup with some of the best swing and miss rates in all of minor league baseball. So how much can you build on that if the guy's still walking 14% of the batters he faces? That is a question the Blue Jays will try to figure out from here. He does have a 3.38 ERA at AAA this year, pretty good strikeout numbers, like I said, and a lot of swing and miss. It's almost it's an over a 35% swing and miss rate. And again, on the changeup, it's up north of 60%. So something you can work with there. He's cut the home runs down this year. He'll have to cut the walks down. Anytime you can pick up a guy who is controllable and who throws 97 and has a wipeout changeup, worth checking in and his first couple AAA appearances and seeing what the Blue Jays can maybe do with him. And again, he's a guy who could also, depending on what they want to do with the 40-man and things like that, factor in sometime down the stretch here in September if they like what they see in Buffalo. We're going to take a break. I said we'll do some text line stuff. We'll try to get it in later, but as always, I'll save them for later in the week if we don't get to them today, because on the other side, we have our pal Ben Clemens, and we tend to always go over time with Ben. So we'll take a break. Ben Clemens of Fangraphs joins us next as Jays Talk Plus continues on Sportsnet 590 The Fan and Sportsnet 360.

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0: Tonight, Blue Jay Central's got you at 6 o'clock to get you set for that one. I'll pop up on there and talk a little about Joey Cantillo's curveball and Cade Smith. Yeah, we like the CanCon. Maybe getting in the way of Louis Varland's American League Reliever of the Year push. We'll see how those two shape up head-to-head the rest of the series. Elsewhere in baseball, obviously a lot going on. There's a lot going on in the wild card race. There's a lot going on as we get ready for an offseason general manager slash president of baseball operations carousel. And yesterday, the Angels were sold by Artie Moreno to Stan Kroenke, who is the owner of the Avalanche and the Nuggets and a bunch of other teams across all North American sports and the Premier League and MLS and everywhere else. He's the closest, I believe, to getting the sports ownership EGOT, where you have one of everything. Let's get into it with our pal Ben Clemens of Fangraphs. Ben, how we doing, buddy?
1: I'm doing well. He really does have one of everything, huh?
0: Yeah, it's getting close. I don't, like, he's got NBA, NHL, NFL, Major League Baseball, MLS, NLL, one of the, I can't remember if it's PWHL or one of the, or if it's the Women's Soccer League, and then a Premier League team as well. So he's getting pretty close.
1: Pretty nice. That's, if I were rich, I would collect stuff like that too.
0: Yeah, I would. I would do a lot of things if I were rich. I'd watch out. Also, is something I would do. We could talk about the Stan Kroenke ownership side of it and what things could look like for the Angels from here. I know you have a piece coming for Fangraphs. Look at this. But before we talk about the future of the Angels, this is the end of a fairly unsuccessful tenure for Artie Moreno as owner. To put it kindly, as you kind of worked through your article. Did some research and reporting back to, as far back as 2003 when Moreno bought the team after they had just won a World Series. What are you kind of left with thinking and reflecting on with Artie Moreno's tenure as Angels owner?
1: Yeah, so as you said, I've been kind of wrapping my head around this for the past day or so as I worked on this. I would say that it's a tenure that contains multitudes. I think it's easy to forget now that he's been a bad owner for more than a decade. That early on in his tenure at the Angels, he was seen as a savior. He bought the team in 2003, the year after they won the World Series, but they had been kind of a perennial doormat. And I feel like he was early on the strategy of just spending a ton of money on free agents. The modern labor dispute certainly has some roots in Arte Moreno going absolutely crazy from 2004 to, say, 2012, signing Vladimir Guerrero Sr., Bartolo Colon, Albert Pujols, C.J. Wilson at one point, Josh Hamilton. He just, he kept the spigots open for a long time. I would say that strategy has its limits, as we see in the majors today. Just spending is not the only way that you can get ahead. But early on, the Angels really tried that with some good success. I did not remember this, but they cut beer prices. Right after he joined the team, they basically cut beer prices in half, thinking that would bring more fans out to the stadium. And it did. I mean, maybe them winning, I think, 90 games on average a year for a decade did. But they were doing very well. And then baseball kept getting better, and they didn't. And they started drafting worse, and they started signing worse players, and they didn't have as good analytics. And it

0: the good times from 20 years ago when the bad times have been so frequent. Because the bad times, I mean, this is a, at the end of the day, this is one of the worst run franchises of the last, call it 15 years. They squandered Mike Trout and Shohei Ohtani's early primes, the entirety of the prime for Trout. It's just interesting how quickly things can turn.
1: Yeah, and like, you know, some of the reporting has been that they could have kept Shohei. Shohei went to them and said, same deal as the Dodgers, and I'll stick around. And to the degree we, you know, we believe that reporting to the letter, to the dollar, and look, that's a big contract. And Artie Moreno is alleged to have been like, well, it's $700 million. We've seen the Dodgers recoup a lot of that by way of playoff success and marketing and things like that. But it is interesting the way you lay that out, that it's kind of a tale of two eras. And who knows, maybe it is a kind of cautionary tale of how quickly the league got smart. But I do think there's also a little bit of, and the Cronkies are, we'll see how this plays out. With the Nuggets, they won a championship, but one of the criticisms has been they have not been super willing to be a tax team to optimize Nikola Jokic's prime, one of the best players in the NBA and one of the best players in franchise history. You know, an owner who will spend recklessly and unintelligently is sometimes preferable to an owner who won't spend, sometimes not preferable to an owner who will spend within guardrails and do it a little more intelligently. And I think, Ben, if you are the Cronkies and you're taking over here today, we'll see what happens with John Mozeliak in the operations chair. But you would have to think one of the first moves is like a sweeping evaluation and reconstruction of how they do business beyond the price tag they give free agents, right? Because as you laid out, we have realized the limitation to just throw money at it in the least efficient pool of team building available to you.
0: Yeah, but I think that's a good way of looking at it. It's not only any of this. It's not only that they're doing a few things wrong. And it's not like these current Angels didn't realize that they were doing this wrong, but an overhaul is overdue. You know, they fired a bunch of coaches and pitching staff and pitching development people earlier this year. And, you know, if you look at what is going on with Angels pitchers since that overhaul, it's basically like they're like, who was teaching you? You know, like people are throwing like four different pitches. Like, you know, look at Jose Soriano, right? Like he's overhauled his stuff upon leaving. It does feel like they were just stuck in the past. And yes, I mean, look, you don't know what the Cronkies will do. And, you know, they've had their misfalls, their missteps. The whole St. Louis saga left a little bit of a stink on the Rams. I think they paid about $1 billion to the city of St. Louis for leaving. But no one's questioning whether they're trying to win games. It's not the same kind of, I don't like this, as Moreno. And, yeah, like, spend recklessly is not the only way to do it, but spend heavily when you have kind of important players who you don't think will be around for forever, and also try to invest in facilities and development, does seem like their way. And yeah, I think it's gonna be a good thing for the Angels. Yeah. I'm curious to see whether Mozeliak stays around. You might not think that he was the most adventurous of GMs, and it did feel towards the end like the Cardinals fell a little bit behind in pitching development. But he's kind of the anti-Angels. He will really try to build a sustainable system.
1: Yeah, and that's, I mean, we'll see how that plays out. There are a couple, I believe the Athletics have an open GM job. The Astros obviously have an open one after letting Dana Brown go. This is, we'll circle back to the Angels in just a second. But when you, look, there are only 30 jobs like that in Major League Baseball, maybe 60 if you include Pobo and GM as separate ones. Is it an attractive spot to, like, the Angels are obviously not in a great spot farm system wise, but there is also, like, that's a huge market that hasn't really been looked at as a big as a major market the last little while. I do feel like maybe that's an opportunity if you can get that job with the understanding from ownership that it's going to take a couple years.
0: I think this is a big job. Yeah, I think this is one of the best jobs. You know, you can't prove that it's going to be, but a new owner who wins at a bunch of stuff coming in a big market. And yeah, you get some runway, right? He's not going to say, hey, make the playoffs next year. I mean, that just can't possibly be. I think this is going to be one of the most attractive jobs in baseball. Like, would you rather have this job or the Astros job? I would rather have this job by a mile. The ownership situation seems way better. The expectations seem way better. The future prospects, like, down the road, don't seem that different. Like, obviously Houston's better right now, but

0: good farm system either. And, you know, their guys are aging out. I think this job looks great. Obviously, you can discount it some because of the uncertainty around the ownership group and how they'll manage a baseball team. They haven't done that before. But no, like this just seems awesome. Southern California jobs, people like, they're big markets. And yeah, this is the right time to be doing it. Having it in the past, you'd be dealing with Moreno. Having it now, sometimes it's better the devil you don't know than the devil you do. And that's what we got right now.
1: Yeah, and at least for a couple of years, you can sell tickets off of that, right? Like if you're either selling wins or you're selling hope, and Artie Moreno had lost the ability to sell either. So that is an important factor if you're an Angels fan. Ben, when we look at this, kind of what it means for baseball here. Artie Moreno buys them for $184 million. And we know that over the last 22, 23 years, franchise valuations have exploded. He bought them after a World Series, so presumably at pretty high value. Then he does not do a great job with it, especially in this last decade, and now turns around and sells it for a record $4 billion. We're headed toward a potential lockout where the owners are going to cry poor to at least some degree or you know, point out the sustainability of the model and things like that. How notable is it to have this data point of bad team run poorly, $4 billion record sale price heading into what these conversations will be in December?
0: Yeah. So I ran the math on this so we can go over it, you know, in kind of not a lot of detail, but the broad numbers. So he made about 15% annualized on the Angels in addition to the, you know, incredible ancillary benefits you get, like some of the best athletes in the world calling you sir and getting to hang out at a baseball game and have everybody fawn over you and getting to own a sports team.
1: All the tax all sheltering awesome. If you lose money and get creative with the accounting, too.
0: Lots of tax sheltering. You know, you can give your family cushy jobs in the organizational structure and pay them well, and that comes out of your operating costs, not your own pocket. Yeah, there's a lot of good things about running a baseball team, and the Angels made a ton of money. I would not put that much emphasis on them just having won the World Series. I think just because baseball was different then. I think that if you look back at this, you know, Moreno bought the Angels in 2003 for like $200 million. And when he gave Pujols a $250 million contract a decade later, so he was offering a contract larger than he'd paid for the team, which is pretty crazy. But in that same year, two different teams sold for about $800 million. So really he quadrupled up in like a decade. That was the big initial push, is that sports teams were too undervalued at the beginning of the 21st century, and the sports explosion just lifted everything. And from there, it's really taken off. And I think that's one interesting thing, is that they were early on this idea of like pouring more money into it, and that worked really well. It's interesting to me that owners are, you know, it looks like valuations are still going up. I mentioned in my article that, you know, if you look at a lot of the top owners have had about franchise valuations, they're always citing these Forbes articles, which are great. You know, it's cool that Forbes tries to come up with a, you know, it's not like a rock solid method, but a method at all for valuing these teams that people don't show the books for. Yeah, they've been like 25% low on average on sales in the past year or two. And that's even with, you know, they've been pushing it up every year. Baseball teams are growing in these valuations, but clearly the actual value has gone up by more than these model estimates think. Is that going to affect the lockout? I mean, you'd think that it would make it harder for owners to talk in the public sphere about how their franchise values aren't going up. It probably won't, right? They'll just say, Southern California exception. And that stuff's not real. They're saying it in the court of public opinion. And since it's just for the court of public opinion, I don't see why they would stop saying our franchises are undervalued. In the actual discussions with the players, yeah. I mean, the players are going to be like, all right, guys, you want to give up on these teams that are selling for record valuations to go have a lockout and cut off your nose to spite your face? So I do think that this will put pressure on the lockout to find a resolution. Look, man, like, it's not just that a rich guy with a history of buying sports

0: sold. More teams are going to sell. Teams are selling well. The White Sox sold for a fairly big number after, you know, people saying, oh, this is like a, both a poorly run franchise and one that'll never sell. There's money moving in baseball, and these new owners probably don't have as much appetite for breaking the union with a lockout as, you know, noted kind of curmudgeon Arte Moreno did. They have a lot of money in, and they're in here. Like, they don't have any banked profits from past years. This is, if they buy in and then crash the league, it's going to look really bad for them. So I think that the new blood coming in augurs a resolution a little bit, but I don't think it's going to change the public arguments that we hear.
1: Yeah, it certainly won't. And I mean, the union is going to point to the franchise valuations, point to the sale a bunch, and the owners are going to be, you know, do what capital does and say, well, that's a capital thing. That's not a revenue thing. And we'll talk in circles for the 1 millionth time in the history of sports. Yeah. And we'll see. I mean, it's pretty, you'd think, you know, MLB has put the full court press on as far as court of public opinion goes through their official channels and things like that. You would think the $4 billion price tag for a perennial, at least the last little while, laughingstock team cuts through that a little bit.
0: They must be so mad. They're like, really? You couldn't do this next year?
1: Yeah, you couldn't do it December 2nd or whenever whenever it happens. Okay, let's talk some actual baseball outside of the boardroom here. We have some pretty tight American League playoff races going on. Every time we have you on, we just do a little check-in on where the Blue Jays are at, and it feels like the last couple times we had you on, they were right where they are now, kind of on the periphery. I think the playoff odds are like 15 or 16% right now. The Jays won't go away, but they won't go on their little run. How are you feeling right now? The Guardians and the Orioles look maybe a little safer, a little sharper in that wild card picture, but the Blue Jays aren't too far out of it either.
0: I mean, like, yeah, I guess the O's look better, but they're one game ahead of the Jays. Yeah. Like, this is just, this is great. I didn't love the idea of having so many playoff spots and so many mediocre teams, but this is fun. And I got to say, the Jays look a little better than mediocre to me. Like, they're not a great team, but the AL East is tough. And I think that the race is going to come down to the Jays and the O's, if I'm being honest. I don't believe in the Guardians. That's proven me wrong before. But I'll try it again, you know. We'll keep doing it till we're right. I think the Jays and O's both look pretty good, look fairly good of late. I mean, I understand that they're all treading water at the end of the day. Like, I guess the O's are a little bit better than treading water, and the Guardians have gotten hot enough to briefly take the lead in that spot. But I'm sticking with thinking that the AL East is just good enough that they're going to get, you know, basically all the teams. And I think that is going to play out down the road. But look, I don't know. Like, this is so close. And yeah, like, I think the underlying talent of all these teams is really close to each other. I have the Jays as the best of the group. If we played 162 game season starting now, but like, not by a ton. If you look at the FanGraphs kind of rest of season's projections, they've got all of this stuff really close. They actually have the Jays marginally behind the Guardians in terms of rest of season because the Guardians' schedule is so easy, which is, I think that we sometimes get a little off on strength of schedule by end of season because we're using projections instead of actual records. But in any case, these teams are really close. Their records are really close. And that's like, you know, there's a lot of downsides of having so many teams make the playoffs. And what you're really hoping for is that you get a race like this where making it to October will be really fun, but whichever team makes it is going to have had a very fun September.
1: Yeah, and it's we hope it's the Blue Jays. Obviously, they have six games left against the Orioles, so the Jays and Orioles might dictate this themselves. The Blue Jays obviously need to win these next couple in Cleveland to secure the tiebreaker and the season series there. Ben, related to the Blue Jays, the Vladimir Guerrero Jr. discussion is on one hand, like, I think I don't want to speak for everyone. I'm a little tired of it because it's just been like 6 months of it now. But it is also the most important factor in the Blue Jays underperforming. And notably, you know, we can have some confidence that this will turn around. This will be a blip. The Zips projection system. So with Dan Zaborski runs for you guys at FanGraphs, the 23-year history of that projection system, Vlad is a top 10 most disappointing versus expected. And probably most notably, I don't think Dan's run his future year's projections yet, but if we look at rest of season projection versus what it was in the preseason, Zips has already downgraded Vlad about 75 points of projected OPS. Even if we give some grace for, like, maybe there's an injury thing we don't know about or has been underreported,

0: or something like that. How alarming is, at age 27, a 75-point drop in projected OPS right now?
1: Yeah, it's very alarming. I think that the way that I think about this is, I mean, for the rest of this season, it's super alarming. Like, you should just assume that he's not flat. He'll bounce back, but he's, like, intra-season talent feels stickier than, like, career-long talent. People have good years, people have bad years, and I don't know why that is. Like, I can't tell you why in the numbers, but if you're having a bad year, you are generally something, you know, maybe you're hurt, maybe, you know, like you said, an underreported injury. I think for the rest of this year, yeah, you should not expect him to be himself. I think that it's very worrisome, kind of like probabilistically going forward. Basically, like, I don't think that I'm downgrading my view of Vlad's talent. I think that I'm upgrading the likelihood that something is off, that's going to take him, that, like, he won't recover from imminently, and that it'll kind of, like, persist into the part where he just starts declining naturally in a few years. I would upgrade the likelihood that something has gone wrong that's going to take a long time to fix. You know, projection systems just give you one number, and they're just like, here's what's most likely to happen. But really, they're like, they're doing a bunch of different probabilities of different futures. And what I'd say is, like, you know, the system still knows that Vlad can be Vlad, but it's just upgrading the chances that there's something real in this. I think in a similar way, though, like in 2024, you know, he had the best season, well, the second best season of his career. He's had some good seasons. And the models went way up, right? Like, how much did his OPS go up that year?
0: Like 150 points, 160 points?
1: Yeah, like 160 points, it looks like. And, you know, we didn't say, well, now I think he's just 160 points better. that, like, we said, oh, we should upgrade the likelihood that he's going to break out. And he didn't the next year. I think this feels similar. Like, I'm lowering my view of Vlad. It doesn't mean this is what he is now. That's just not how these things work. People tend to mean revert. People with big declines like this tend to be better the next year. But yeah, it's bad. Like you said, this is one of the worst things that's happened in the history of the projection system in terms of changing targets. You know, the funny thing is, Vlad probably has another one of those from like 21 to 22 or whatever, because he's had some big, his bat has been very variable over the years. This is the worst yet. But like, if you told me that somebody was going to go from having a string of good seasons to a string of bad seasons, I would say, oh, is it Vlad? Like, he's really been incredibly variable. I haven't dug deep into the kind of, you know, mechanical, like, granular analytic stuff of what's going on. But, I mean, the power going away like this and just kind of all in tandem with everything not working well is, yeah, super worrisome. I'll be very curious to watch him next year. Obviously, he's aware of this too, right? And, yeah, and he's probably, like, furious trying to spend the entire offseason getting better. It's always interesting to think about how players go from year to year. What could be more motivating than having this kind of bad season? But yeah, I would be worried if I were a Jays fan. My base expectation would still be that he's going to be very good next year because he's a very good player. But yeah, the warning flags here are up, and it's like, what's going on? We need to be really paying attention.
0: Yeah, and it's tough. There are a lot of theories. Chris Black had a really good piece last week kind of going into some of those possibilities, and a little bit of everything is going wrong, which is, you know, there's no smoking gun to be like, well, change your hand position.
1: Yeah.
0: Oh, your two-strike approach. Oh, cheat on the fastball. Like, there is no one thing like that. And I guess probably, like, for projecting him forward, I guess the thing that I'm left with is, like, I would have thought the floor was higher than a 678 OPS.
1: Yes.
0: Like, I didn't think, like, barring injury or small sample size season or something like that, I didn't think the floor was 678 until much deeper into his career. So maybe I have to kind of adjust what I'm thinking the ceiling and floor are.
1: Yeah, so, like, one thing you think about is, yeah, if you leave the ceiling the same but you drop the floor, that lowers the average. So maybe that's what's going on here. But yeah, this is a low floor. I mean, I'm kind of shocked.
0: Well, especially, like, he was the bat-to-ball guy and really great swing decisions and drew a lot of walks. Like, he wasn't supposed to hit below, like, 270 or OBP below 335 or 340, like, ever.
1: He's striking out at a career low rate.
0: Yeah, but it's because he's such a good contact hitter and he's expanding the zone dramatically that he's putting, sliders low and away off the plate. into the field
1: it
0: so
1: is.
0: Much.
1: It's very strange, and you can't.

0: And it's so hard to figure out what's going to go on with it. But yeah, I think that's a good way of putting it. The floor is much lower than we thought. That's what we learned this year.
1: Okay. You've written a couple pieces lately that I want to touch on a little bit, and we'll kind of whip around them a little bit. But there are a couple things that are Blue Jays relevant. And this is going back a couple weeks, but you wrote about your search for the perfect rainbow curveball. So curveballs come in a lot of shapes and forms. If you're playing on a 2005 video game where the curveball just goes up, down like that, that doesn't really exist, but you went looking for one. Obviously, those are aesthetically pleasing, but why else did you care to kind of hunt for the truest 12-6 curveball?
0: Partially aesthetically pleasing. Partially, they're really good. That if you can tilt the pitch that way, it's not easy to do, but it gives you kind of platoon immunity. Batters from both sides of the plate see that pitch the same. You don't have the same kind of issues that you have with other breaking balls, where it's like, oh, the shape is easy to see for an opposite-handed batter. I can't use it as much, you know, that kind of thing. That is not the case with these deep dropping curveballs. They also tend to pair really well with backspinning fastballs. Also, I think that generally speaking, it was a fun exercise to like look for unique stuff. I like unique pitches in baseball these days, especially because curveballs are falling out of prevalence. It's good to see like what it looks like for people to succeed throwing like a really good archetypical one. Nothing really beyond that. Just, hey, like what does the best archetypical curveball in baseball these days look like?
1: So when we look at what makes those special and we look at things like arm angle and they pair well off of a high spin fastball or a rise fastball and things like that, I replied to you at this on social media, but my head immediately went to Treya Savage because we have talked a bunch over since he came up, both on air and off air with people about, you know, does he need another pitch there? Does he need something that moves glove side since everything kind of moves arm side? And obviously we're talking about more 12-6, but maybe he's got like a 2-8 in there or something. Does your Savage profile as a guy who could be able to add one of those over the top curveballs?
0: So I couldn't say about his like, you know, hand positioning stuff. That's a question for like, I don't know, him, whoever he's working with to like work on pitches in the off season. But one of the disqualifying factors for throwing these is if you don't have a really over the top arm angle, you can't. And he obviously fits that. So he hits the kind of the first few boxes, which is he has the right arm, like arm slot, arm motion to make this throw. And the rest of his arsenal would work well with it. Cause yeah, like you said, like, sure, you're probably not going to, like, you want it to move a little bit arm side, but the truth is even 12-6 curveballs have some glove side break. Like, that's just, it's actually impossible to throw them basically straight down. They're all like, you know, 1-7 or whatever, 12-30 to 6-30. And I think that makes a lot of sense in terms of like, hey, he is not really going to be able to get like sweep on a pitch. That's just not. From the way that his arm slot works, there's actually a good talk. I went to a Saber seminar, the analytics conference this weekend, and somebody talked about like pairing pitch shapes with arm slots, and pairing like big sweepy gyro stuff with the high arm slot just doesn't work very well. He's not going to have those. This seems like the kind of pitch that he should be looking to add. You know, I'm sure that Treya Savage is going to wake up tomorrow and be like, wait, I should throw a curveball? Like, yeah, I bet you he's goofed around with one, but it is the kind of pitch that makes sense for his shape. You know, look at Yoshinobu Yamamoto, a great example of fastball splitter curveball guy who makes the curveball really work for him and also has kind of a big loopier one. It is a good shape with splitters and four seamers. I think it makes sense. I'd love to see him throw one. And that's not just because selfishly it's my favorite pitch to watch.
1: Tonight we are going to see in this Blue Jays game, Joey Cantillo, who it didn't come up in that article, but high arm slot lefty with some of the most vertical break. Now he gets a little bit more. I think he gets 9 or 10 inches of horizontal movement as well. But we're talking about like a 60-inch vertical drop. Yeah. Why is that such a nasty weapon for him? Like this is a non-velo crafty lefty, and my eyes go right to the curveball as far as what's going to get the Jays in trouble tonight.
0: Yeah. Look, it's nice to have the pure up and down movement, but you would take more movement, right?
1: Like, yeah.
0: Like, is it bad if the pitch moves more? I don't think so. He can really spin it. And I think that guys with that talent who have just one really standout pitch and also really know how to locate it. I think if you just have one standout pitch and you're not, you know,

0: you're just kind of hoping it gets in there. I throw a good fastball and we see what happens. That doesn't always work, but Cantillo combines like good pitch with good idea of how to use the pitch. And yeah, he pitches like basically entirely around the curveball, which is not something you see a lot of these days. If you look at any of the various like ways of modeling how good everybody's pitch is, he has like, you know, a bunch of bad pitches and then a bright red curveball because it's the best thing by a mile. Pitchers in baseball don't throw curveballs anymore. They're one of the least thrown pitches, and he throws it a third of the time. I think basically when you watch him pitch, you're always expecting this to not work, essentially. Like, you're expecting just something to get clobbered, and he just throws curveballs in weird counts. They work really well. Batters cannot stay back on them. I don't know how much the exact shape of his, like the fact that it's big and two plane, matters, but it just moves so much. One thing that I've been kind of obsessed with recently is wondering about guys who aren't well, that aren't normal, like who throw like weird enough pitches that it's hard for our, like the huge arsenal of ways we have of describing pitches to capture these. If you throw a pitch that looks like nothing else, almost all our systems work by like analogy, work by looking what's like your pitch. And, you know, if there's nothing like your pitch, if you're Tyler Rogers, or if you're Tre'Davious Savage with this crazy arm slot, or Joey Cantillo with this curveball no one else throws, yeah, like it's useful. It's another way to fool batters. You know, it's all about breaking timing. And one way to break timing is to throw a pitch that they don't ever get to see. Yeah, good luck, Jays. He's not a big stuff pitcher. Like you said, he's a non-hard throwing crafty lefty, but it's never a comfortable at bat for the opposing team.
1: Yeah. And if you like ground balls, good game for you, because it's, I think 50% of the swings on his curveball are over top of the ball. Because again, yeah, the degree of the movement, guys just can't seem to square it up and get over top of it. So this is in the similar thinking of one standout pitch or one special pitch. You wrote recently about Nate Lavender, a call up with the Mets, and you know, Jay's audience might not care about Nate Lavender, but yeah. I am curious as to when there is a guy like Nate Lavender. So he had one check in his box, which is that the Rays were interested in him. That's something we put away. But there are going to be guys who get called up over this last little bit, or guys we're considering for call ups. And I'm curious what you look for, and I'll throw a specific name on it, because the Blue Jays acquired Jose Rodriguez from the Dodgers yesterday, who is a AAA arm that people probably don't know a lot of. But, you know, we've talked for a million years about Brandon Little having a 65% swing and miss rate on his knuckle curve, and can you do enough other stuff for that to matter? Well, Jose Rodriguez's changeup gets a 68% whiff rate in the minor leagues, which is almost the highest whiff rate of any pitch in the entire minor leagues. How do we go about kind of evaluating that and contextualizing that and working through if Jose Rodriguez has enough to be a Nate Lavender for the Blue Jays in September?
0: Yeah, so I think that's a great way of kind of thinking through it. And basically what I am like working around, and I don't think I have a great formula for you yet on this, but the stranger someone is, you know, it's kind of the same thing I was talking about before with like Cantillo, with basically just unique looks. It doesn't have to be that you throw a pitch that no one else throws. It could be that you have like a weird arm slot. So in Lavender's case, he's got some deception with it too. And he gets a ton of extension. Just something strange. Something that is, you know, if you are throwing 97 with like 15 inches of implied vertical, induced vertical break, and like a tiny bit of arm side run. Yeah, there's 75 pitchers in baseball who throw that fastball within half a mile an hour of you. And we can do a really good job of understanding how it works. The farther away you get from a profile that we can see before, that we can model, that our models that all work, yeah, by comparison, have gotten a lot of looks at, the more the model should be saying, here's what I think, but I don't know, man. But you know, that's just not an output that they have, right? They just put out one number. But I guess what I'd say is the weirder you get, the farther away from the dense parts of the probability distribution, the more you should go, hey, this is working. Yeah, it's probably going to keep working. Like, we don't have great evidence from our tools, but we do have great evidence from watching him pitch. And I think that's kind of what's going on with Rodriguez here. I'll be a lot more willing to believe his results.

0: results because he throws a strange changeup that is getting great results. In the same way that, like, look, Lavender was striking out 40% of batters at AAA with a slow fastball, and the models were like, this fastball sucks. But it doesn't, right? Like, they're just not picking up on what's good about it. I think similarly, regardless of what the pitching model says about Jose Rodriguez's changeup, surely this is a great pitch. I don't need a system to look at it to tell me that it's a great pitch. I need to know that he's making a third, he's striking out a third of the batters he faces in the upper minors. Like, yeah, the guy's really good at that one pitch. I don't know if he's going to be really good overall, but what I would say is when you have somebody with these big numbers and when it's because of an outlier pitch, I'm a lot more willing to believe it without needing to go, oh, well, let me go look at the systems. You know, that's the cop-out today when you're doing analysis is you look at a guy doing well and you go, oh, well, yeah, but all these great models, like fancy mathematical things, say that he's only going to be okay going forward. I'm less willing to believe that when guys are doing weird things. And I think Jose Rodriguez easily crosses that bar. You know, we gave his slider an even better grade than his changeup. looks like we might have been wrong on that. But it's good too. Basically, my point is that he's succeeding with I can both point to why he's succeeding and point to why a pitching model or a projection system might not do a great job of understanding it, which makes me a lot more willing to kind of bring him up, roll the dice, bet on him, but also to trust the first major league results we get. If he is not missing bats in his first few appearances, I'm going to be like, uh-oh. And if he is, I'm going to be very willing to believe it.
1: Yeah, and it's interesting. There was a guy in the Blue Jays system a couple years ago that was kind of throwing like a forkball-y changeup, and the minor league numbers were really good. And then at a certain point, guys figured it out, and he never even made it to the majors. And I wonder, so like with this kind of guy, and I doubt there's a way to like actually analyze this because the selection bias would just be so hard to strip out. But like these funky, unconventional guys. Is it just the believe it until they give you a reason not to, but you got to pull the plug quick once the kind of weirdness is not producing results, right?
0: Yeah, I mean, like you said, probably not provable, but that's how I see it too. I think it relates to the whole like relievers are good until they aren't. You know, no reliever is good forever, with very few exceptions. But yeah, like relievers sometimes just decline overnight. And of course, a guy who basically succeeds because batters are struggling with his weirdness. If they stop struggling with his weirdness, that's a great reason to stop succeeding. Yeah, like I think that's a good way of thinking about it is just be pretty willing to believe whatever they do. Once they start struggling, you might need to get out of there quickly.
1: Yeah, which is, uncomfortable. But when you're in a playoff race, if you can get five good innings out of a guy before you got to pull the plug, you'll take
0: easy,
1: it.
0: Yeah.
1: Yeah. Ben, thanks so much for doing this, man. Looking forward to reading the Angels piece and keep up all the great work.
0: Absolutely. Thanks for having me on, Blake.
1: Ben Clements of Fangraphs. Make sure you're checking out his great work, all of their great work. We're going to keep it. We went Ben to Ben. Now we're going to go Fangraphs to Fangraphs. Kiri Oler will join us on the other side. We'll talk some Women's Pro Baseball League, which is entering week five here, the final week before the playoffs get going. We'll also talk some more Dylan Cease and Joey Cantillo, although you probably have enough on Joey Cantillo, at least until I do some stuff on him on Blue Jay Central. A little later. One other note, I pulled the numbers that we were talking about with Ben Nicholson-Smith. We talked about Sean Keyes and hitting spin and things like that. So since he went back to AAA against breaking balls, and he's seen a good amount of them, he is hitting .412 and he's slugging almost .800, and the expected outcomes are pretty good. Notable that he's still swinging and missing 34% of the time, so pretty high whiff rate still, but at least when he's connecting in pretty dramatic fashion. So we'll see how that looks. When he gets his next Major League Baseball opportunity, which could be as soon as tonight as a pinch hitter or tomorrow against Tanner Bibee. We'll see how that shakes out. Let's take a break. Let's talk to Kiri Oler on the other side. As Jays Talk Plus continues at Sportsnet 590 The Fan and Sportsnet 360.
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0: Welcome back to Jay's Talk Plus. Jay's in action tonight, but want to take a little bit of time to talk about the Women's Pro Baseball League, which has been going on. Our pal Kiri Oler of Fangraphs has been all over it. She joins us now. Kiri, how are we doing?
1: I'm good, thanks. How are you?
0: Good. And I know we're a day or two late for having you on, but

0: Happy birthday.
1: Oh, thank you.
0: You're welcome. Okay, so the Women's Pro Baseball League, we talked about it a bunch on the show last year as we got the news about it and as we were getting more information. Because the Blue Jays are sticking around the playoff race, we haven't got to dive into it too deeply yet, even though there's a lot of good Canadian content in there. So let's start at a high level. How has the year gone so far? How have you been enjoying watching and covering it so far?
1: I have really been enjoying watching it. I think the players are all super fun. I've had a lot of a really nice time watching the games. The vibe's really good. There are, of course, some ups and downs, some bumps with any new league. But I think overall, if for the people who have been locked in and watching it, I think it's been an enjoyable experience.
0: I know that there are obviously the product on the field is what we care about, and we want the players to have an opportunity to play. I do know as well, we had Jan Ramos-Eisen on, you know, as the season was about to launch, and she had a great piece at Defector that you shared the other day, and you kind of said, yeah, you've side-eyed a little bit, and maybe there have been just a few too many yellow flags. We'll circle back to talking about all the fun actual baseball stuff that's been happening, but what's kind of on your mind from is this sustainable? Is this a good setup perspective?
1: Yeah, so I think the number one thing that concerns me is just sort of how secretive and not transparent they're being about a lot of different things about how the league works. I mean, and perhaps this is just like me being a little spoiled coming from like covering MLB and things where there are certain rules in place about how they have to share certain things. And I've just like gotten really used to like always getting roster updates and understanding exactly how everything works. And this league by its nature works a little bit differently because the league owns and operates all four teams. There aren't separate ownership groups. There aren't separate front offices. And so just like the fact that they're sort of playing everything super close to the vest, like makes it feel a little concerning. And then just the fact that it has also felt very like shoestring budget a lot of the time. And you expect a little bit of that again in the early going, but I do worry about like player compensation and if they're going to be able to like bring in enough to keep this sustainable over the long run.
0: Yeah. And hopefully they can. Obviously the WNBA is something that it took us a couple decades to get where the players are being paid adequately and fairly, you know, and still work to do even on that side, but the latest CBA, a nice step forward. So hopefully there's the patience with that investment as well, yeah, that we can kind of work up to that. On the field, there's been a lot of fun stuff. Kelsey Whitmore, probably the headline item. She came on last year when she was doing her Savannah Bananas stint. And this is, you know, not just a hitter, but someone who pitches as well. How cool has it been to see, I mean, her do her thing? We know her already, but now having a women's pro league where that can kind of get showcased for the two-way talent she really is.
1: Yeah, it's really great to see it in context and like her in context with her peers. Cause a lot of times, like you would hear stories about Kelsey Whitmore and it was always like her having to go play in a men's league, play indie ball, play with the Bananas, like whatever the case may be. And it's always like, how does she measure up like out of context with this group that is her peers, but is not quite like the right direct comparison? So now we're seeing her alongside all of the other really great women baseball players. And it's pretty fascinating. I wrote about her for my recap piece that should be coming out later today because she had this really great game last week where she hit a home run, had a really nice day at the plate, and also threw five innings, had six strikeouts, which is the most of any outing. It's tied for the most of any outing so far this year in the league. And so she really like put them both together in the same outing, which has been something that not a lot of players have done in the league so far. So she's definitely been a highlight and has lived up to all the billing that she's gotten over the years.
0: By the way, if you are a Major League Baseball fan and think, well, there are too many strikeouts in today's game, there's not enough offense, the early stats in the WBBL yes, are up your alley. So speaking of, you know, this kind of burden that Kelsey Whitmore faced to contextualize who she is and what she does in the context of men's baseball or other baseball environments. We had Ayami Sato here last year in the Intercounty Baseball League, which is a men's semi-pro league. And obviously, you know, she had to deal with that a little bit as well. We're, now there's Yasiel Puig in there. It's a very odd league. Yes, the eye roll is correct. For Sato,
1: with now, some shared ownership, I believe.
0: Yeah, it's a weird one in a lot of ways. With Sato, I know she is 36 at this point, so maybe she's not what she once was. But for this league, as it's trying to

0: get off the ground and get its roots here. How important is it to have someone who has a case as one of the greatest women's baseball players of all time, even if she's, you know, more of a, you know, at toward the end here as a vet?
1: Yeah, I think it's great to have her there. First of all, just because she's a name that if people are at least following women's baseball a little bit, you have probably heard of. But also, I think she is a connection to sort of root people in the existing infrastructure and world of women's baseball, like as it stands leading into this professional league. Because if you get to know a little bit about her history, what you'll start to understand is that, like, there are national teams for a lot of countries that have been putting together really competitive rosters over the years. And what you'll notice as you watch this league is that a lot of these players have played against one another. They have really long history facing off against one another. And that makes it really fascinating when you see them either as teammates in this league when previously they were always opponents and vice versa. And you just start to understand it's like they actually all know each other really well. And so even though maybe they're not facing like the tip top version of Sato at this point, like they all remember what it was like to face her in 2018. And they still consider that a huge honor to get to share the field with her. And so that it just helps you understand like the history of women's baseball, having someone like her around.
0: It's very cool. It's cool to see. It was cool to see her be the number two pick. We're going to keep with the circuit of players in this league who have been on this show. And a few years back, Jada Lee was not a known name. She was throwing out the first pitch at the Blue Jays game. She was a teenager at this point, came on the show, which was fun. My family's from Newfoundland, where she is from as well. And now I bring up the stats page, and I know it was a shakier start for her, but we're starting to see a lot of swing and miss stuff. Where is she, and given her age, how excited should we be about the kind of long-term upside for Jada Lee?
1: Yeah, she's definitely like has some of the best stuff of any pitcher in the league. She has some of the highest velocity. She's got some really great swing and miss. She leads the league in strikeouts. Initially, they had her in more of a starter's role. And since then, the Heights have moved her into more of a closer role. But she'll usually come in and like pitch like the last two innings. She's not like a single inning closer. So you get a nice long look at her. And I think she's definitely has like quickly become the pitcher that like everybody wants to get a hit off of, because like that's where her reputation has gotten her to. There was a quote recently, one of the players on the Queens who is good friends with Jada Lee off the field was like, yeah, I think she thought she could just like blow her fastball by me. And then she, you know, sent it to the wall for a double. So there's some really interesting dynamics happening there.
0: So I know in your weekly breakdowns for Fangraphs, you've highlighted a lot of players. We just touched on three of them that have some connection to this show. Is there anyone else who's, you know, really stood out? And I know there are some known names there, but there are some names in that league who might not get the chance to be known a little more nationally, if not for the WPBL. So who's kind of, outside of those three we just discussed, who's kind of popped to you or stood out?
1: Yeah, I'll go with a couple of Jada Lee's teammates. One people have probably heard of, but we haven't mentioned her yet, and we would be remiss not to, which is Dene Benitez. She is the catcher for the Heights. She is also tied with Kelsey Whitmore for with the most home runs in the league at 9. She's also a really strong catcher. It's driving me a little nuts that the league will not release the TrackMan data, because I really want to see what her framing numbers look like. And so I'm going to need them to give me that data. They don't have to release it publicly. Just give it to me. It'll be fine. I'll take good care of it. So yeah, she's a really fascinating player. It'll be interesting to see. I don't know if they're going to do like MVP awards or anything, but to kind of see how people feel about her versus Kelsey Whitmore, just like the value of catching versus the value that Whitmore offers being able to pitch as well. And then the other player I'll shout is Natsuki Yonatani, who is a Japanese player. She usually bats leadoff for the Heights. She's their right fielder, really strong defender, but also just like is sort of like the prototypical Japanese player that you think about on the men's side as well. She makes a ton of contact. She has a little bit of power, you know, so maybe she also fits the mold of like if she wanted to hit for more power, she could. But really fun player, really like bright, you know, happy, optimistic energy to her. Really fun to watch on both sides of the ball.
0: As far as the TrackMan data goes, if I'm understanding right, they have it. They just have it. Okay, because I think I saw you share Ayami Sato's like pitch movement plot, like we see on the StatCast pages, right?
1: Yeah, and they'll do like

0: heat maps for like the hitters for like their hot zones and stuff. And I think the first couple games of the season, they actually had it publicly posting, and I don't think they intended to do that. So they have it. I suspect that their reason for not releasing it is that TrackMan data is messier than people realize, especially because like it is TrackMan and not Hawkeye, which means it's the slightly older technology than what we're seeing in the majors now. So it does require a little bit of cleaning, and it wouldn't surprise me if they just like don't have anyone on staff that can really like walk in and clean it and make it fit for public consumption.
1: Which makes sense if they're dealing with some of the budget issues that you kind of highlighted. Right. But I don't see why you can't accidentally be BCC'd on an email that has a login for it, you know?
0: Yeah, just like, give me the login to the API. I don't know.
1: So there is another element of this league that I know you've been tracking on Blue Sky as well. And there is there's a fun aesthetic to it. So there is a lot of room for players to express their personality in the same way we just saw with Players Weekend, or I mean, Major League players on the men's side also do the, you know, the eye black and things like that. How fun has it been to have that element and a lot of players trying to kind of make it their own in that regard?
0: Yeah, it's really cool. Like you're saying, like the men's side, they do play around with their eye black a little bit, but on the women's side, you know, where women are sort of socialized to wear makeup, like they just have a broader skill set in terms of what they can do when it comes to eye black. So there's a lot of different colors, there's glitter, there's different shapes. I do not think that it's serving any practical purpose at all, but I don't care. I'm fine with it. So
1: Jose Caballero's giant whiskers aren't either, so
0: yeah, like some of them are literally wearing white eye black, and I'm like, I really think we've lost the plot at this point, but keep it up, I love it.
1: What was the deal with all the Canadian flags that I saw? Is it just there are more Canadian players in that league than I realized?
0: So there are a lot of Canadian players. There are not as many as had Canadian flags, but this past weekend they were doing like a heritage weekend. So I think Friday night in particular was Canada night. And so a bunch of the Boston Hunters, regardless of whether they were Canadian or not, had the maple leaf on their cheek.
1: Love to see it. Which I thought was very sweet. Love to see that. Kiri, while we have you, staying on women's sports, but outside of baseball, I like talking WNBA with you. One or two questions when we have you on. Now, there is a weird thing where, like, we just hit a FIBA break, and it's 1 week. There's 1 week of schedule left before the playoffs, but we've got a FIBA break in here. That awkwardness aside, how are you feeling about the way the playoff, like, we know the playoff teams still a little to be decided seeding-wise. But, yeah, how are we feeling about how that's shaping up?
0: Yeah, I think it'll be really exciting. I think a lot of teams are kind of coming into their own at the right time, which is really fun to see. I'm a little sad my Storm will not be in it, but hopefully they get set up with a nice lottery pick. But yeah, it should be really fun playoffs.
1: Have you enjoyed a couple expansion teams this year? But the Toronto Tempo are there, which has been fun despite the 11-29 record. Fun for you as a longtime fan to see the league expand like this and get into new places like Toronto.
0: Yeah, for sure. I think it both, like, it's good to see it hitting different regions. And then one thing that's always been kind of weird about the W is, like, there are 12 teams and then 8 of them would make the playoffs. Yeah. And it always was, like, the one thing that felt a little cheap to me about the league. So having more teams, more competition for the playoff spots, I think that's a really good thing.
1: Before we let you go here, there was a big faux pas yesterday in that we saw a guy at the Phillies Diamondbacks game in an Orioles hat and Yankees jersey. This comes up sometimes in Toronto because, like, when the team wasn't good, you'd get Yankees fans and Red Sox fans here a lot. And, like, I think with Yankees hats, like, you give people maybe a little bit of wiggle room of, like, that's just a hat you own.
0: Yeah.
1: But this felt like a really specific choice. And I don't understand the decision tree that would lead a guy to go to Phillies Diamondbacks in Orioles and Yankees gear. Can you help me with this one?
0: Yeah, so I have several things on this. First of all, like, I live in Arizona, so, like, I understand that it's kind of a melting pot. A lot of people move here, like, after they retire, or they just want to live here for the weather or what have you. So there, and spring training's here, so you get fans of, like, every single team. So it's not odd to me that there would be a fan of an unrelated team showing up at one of those games. But mixing Orioles and Yankees as, like, division rivals, that part doesn't make sense to me. Why you would then go to an NL-only game dressed that way? Like, it's Phillies Diamondbacks. Those are two NL teams. Neither of them really have any, like, super strong history with either of the teams he was representing. And then, moreover, in that photo that was going around, he looked very upset.

0: That. And I just don't understand what he would have to be upset about in that particular game. Like, what is his deal?
1: Yeah, it's like there's that famous Rob Lowe photo wearing the NFL cap at the NFL game, and that's like the minimalist. I just like sports. This guy's like the maximalist. I just like sports, and I have to have flair from every team, and I'm really invested in both teams in one game. It's an odd one. Yeah, I don't know. I didn't
0: So
1: know where else
0: confused.
1: to make fun of this on the show, so I'm glad you had thoughts on
0: Yes,
1: it.
0: no, I have so many thoughts about this man.
1: Yeah, it's an odd one. I'm
0: And
1: curious.
0: no answers, just
1: Yes.
0: questions.
1: No answers. I'm curious. Latest WPBL weekly breakdown up today, you said?
0: It should be yes.
1: Awesome. We'll keep an eye out for that, and we'll keep an eye out for next week playoff coverage. That's very exciting. So thanks for
0: Yep,
1: doing this and keep
0: coming
1: up the
0: right
1: great
0: up.
1: work.
0: Thank you.
1: Kiri Oler of Fangraphs. Yes, a weekly rundown of everything going on in the WPBL up at Fangraphs, and we are not too far from the playoffs. Fun to hear about some of the JT Plus connections in that league, and Kelsey Whitmore, Ayami Sato, and then Jada Lee, who is a big Canadian, I shouldn't even say prospect, given she leads the league in strikeouts at this point, but still just 20 years old. So a lot of exciting years ahead for Jada Lee. Long way from throwing out the first pitch at the Blue Jays game a couple years ago. We got a game tonight. We got Dylan Cease taking on Joey Cantillo. You know the deal with Dylan Cease. Hazel May pointing out on Twitter, no subtlety here, that it is the anniversary of Dave Steeb throwing a no-hitter for the Blue Jays. Obviously, Dylan Cease has flirted with that a couple of times this year. It's always fun on the Cleveland side of things that there are a lot of Jays fans there at those games as well. So it should be a fun one tonight. Cantillo, I'll have a little bit more on Blue Jay Central, but we kind of went into the curveball and how unconventional he is. 51-degree arm angle, so way up there from the left side. Big extension down the mound. And then he throws from a weird spot on the mound, too, where he's very third base side as far as a left-handed pitcher goes. There's just a lot of weird to it, and that's how you end up with these big swing misses, a lot of top in the ball and the curveball. And yeah, we talked about the TrackMan data or the Hawkeye data with the pitch movement graphs. Cantillo's is all over the place. Like, his changeup moves like his fastball too, but it's 12 miles an hour less. Usually we see a changeup move more like a sinker where it tails off to the arm side. His just kind of like sits up like a non-high rise fastball. Interesting guy, interesting pitcher. And the Blue Jays have not done well with left-handed pitching this year, including those kind of more pitchability, funky, lower stuff types. So could be a tough one for them. Couple texts in the text line. We will check off here. Had someone on Twitter ask about Vlad and a potential injury there because he hasn't been doing the splits at first base. And, you know, I think there are a lot of theories like that. I saw another one going around social media that, you know, his arm speed is, or his throwing strength is down a little bit when he does throw the ball. I think that could be, you know, small sample noise because how many opportunities does a first baseman have to let it bark? But I do think that, you know, we know about the back thing. We know about the hamstring thing. We know he got hit on the elbow early in the year. We know there's a pre-existing knee thing. Yeah, whether there's a throwing thing, a splits at first base thing, the answer to his 2026 at the end is going to be there was a lot of stuff going on. There was a lot of stuff going on physically. There's a lot of stuff going on approach-wise, a lot of stuff going on timing-wise. There's a lot going on. That's the only way that a guy who has been a number two in the MVP voting before and had one of the greatest Octobers in the history of the sport that has existed for 300 years can have a sub-700 OPS in his follow-up season. Jake in Orangeville had asked, do I think Josh Smith will get playing time now that he's back with the team? Sporadically. Against right-handed pitching, there's a spot for him. I think you could make a case for Ernie Clement to get a couple extra off days against righties. The Blue Jays are lefty heavy, though, and that maybe puts a, you know, a constraint on Smith a little bit. I think he was filling in if Okamoto got a day off at third. I think you'd probably try to get Sean Keyes that rep at this point, given that he's on the roster. So I don't think it'll be enough playing time that he's, you know, late season fantasy relevant or anything like that. But he's obviously a guy they like and can fill in a couple positions. Ron and Whippy said, I think the Blue Jays knew that yesterday was a schedule loss with Cleveland's ace on the mound. The Blue Jays' mindset should be to win the series. Series starts today and they can win it with Cease and Soriano. I think there's something to that in terms of how you're thinking through your bullpen decisions. You're also in a spot, though, where every game really, really matters. And you can't look at Gavin Williams. Gavin Williams is good. Strikeout rate's nice. He's not even Parker Messick, though. He's their number two. I don't think you can look at any game like that at this point in the season. I do think it probably dictated a little bit of their bullpen thinking, though. So not too far off there, Ron. A couple texts we didn't get to. We will try to get to those tomorrow and Friday. So get ready to send more in later in the week. For today, that is it. So thank you to Ben Nicholson-Smith, Ben Clemens, and Kiri Oler. Thank you to Brendan Brown, Frank Baraska, and Jake Schultz behind the glass. Dylan Cease and Joey Cantillo, get it going at 6:40. Blair and Barker will have you 4 to 6 and post game. If you need

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0: Sportsnet today. 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Good afternoon, everybody. Roger Lajoie. Kevin Mickey with you for the next 2 hours in the 12-2 hole here on Sportsnet today. And delighted to be with you. Text line open. Drop us a line. We love your comments. Kevin and I have a lot of comments about everything. We want to hear yours, too.
1: Absolutely.
0: 590, 590, 20. Standard data and text rates, pardon me, may apply. Name and location, please, if you're texting.
1: Raj,
0: or hit us up on X. Yes, Kevin,
1: I'd like
0: sir.
1: To break one of your cardinal rules.
0: What's that?
1: I'd like to ask our producer, Kristen Chiniti.
0: Yeah?
1: What the hell are we listening to? What? The Rex?
0: If it's music that was recorded, Kevin, if you want my contribution to this conversation.
1: Yeah, absolutely, Raj.
0: If the music was recorded prior, after 1983, I'm pretty much, I kind of tuned out tunes right around the CD and, that era ending.
1: You got the hottest new 8-track, Raj?
0: Yeah, I do, actually. It's still going back at home. Who cares what the song is? You're right. That's one of the cardinal rules. Stop breaking the rules. We're going to talk about the Jays. Never mind whoever that was.
1: I can transition out of this. Hang on. Sorry, what was the name of the band? The Rex. You know who's a big Rex lately? Who's wrecked? There's something here. You understand what I'm trying to get at?
0: Yeah,
1: last night,
0: Vlad.
1: The Jays, the Vlad, they were wrecked.
0: They were.
1: No
0: offense again, Kevin. No, it was discouraging,
1: Tough when Gavin Williams is spinning the ball like he was. The thing about Gavin Williams is he was actually kind of struggling his previous two starts, so it was tough to see him rack up a career high in strikeouts against the Toronto Blue Jays after that.
0: And generally speaking, though, it went against the norm with the Jays because, first of all, on their bullpen days, they've been pretty good. The bullpen days have worked out. You don't want to use them. It's not a way to operate on a regular basis. They've had to because of injuries and whatnot. But it's usually been pretty good. And too many two-run homers last night, obviously, was the killer. And that you're facing a good pitcher who's really dealing, the Jays usually feast on those guys, as they did in Seattle. That Gilbert game, everyone thought that game was going to be a loss for sure. There's no way. This guy's, and they won the ball game 7-0. So they've been able to do that recently in similar kind of scenarios, if I can use that term.
1: Sure.
0: Last night, it just wasn't there. Three hits. Scuffling Vladdy gets a single in the ninth. Big deal. Like, the offense is just not good enough, Kevin. And I know it's largely psychological, and that's the thing in all sports, but especially baseball, Kevin. Like, so Monday I'm in here, the Jays are off, doing a show on Monday, and the vibe's pretty good. And they're game and a half out, and they just swept Seattle and everything. And then they come out,
1: it's a roller
0: and they
1: coaster,
0: lose.
1: Isn't it?
0: Right. Yeah. And now it's, 2.5. They'll never come back now. It's one game. There's still 23 to play, two in this series. So, in other words, you could be back to within a half game.
1: Half game if you win the next two, and you got the right guys on the mound to do it.
0: See?
1: If we're trying to look a glass half full. This is one thing you've taught me, Roger Lajoie, is that you can always look on the bright side of life here. And if we're looking at a positive spin on things, well, it's the spin on some of Dylan Cease and Soriano's pitches.
0: And it is the truth, because those two guys are great pitchers and top of rotation. And this is why they call you an ace. And I hate to put the onus on Cease.
1: Oh, you're not talking
0: about
1: me.
0: Honest to heavens.
1: Okay. I thought you were saying me.
0: I'm not even really thinking that.
1: Okay.
0: So Cease is dealing, and you want him to be the ace, but there's got to be more contribution from the offense, and it gets tiresome talking about it. I don't know what else there is to do. When you look at it, they're still bottom three in most major offensive stats. They just don't produce any homers. Even the run they score last night is because the Guardians throwing the ball all over the place.
1: Yep. It's funny how Gavin Williams is the only run he gave up was an unearned run, but it was his fault.
0: Yep.
1: Unfortunately for him, because he bounced a couple pitches in the dirt. Well, I mean, I guess earlier it was the error that allowed Okamoto to go to third, but that's semantics here. So here's what I'll submit to you, Raj, because you've been doing a lot of radio lately. 9-10 today, 9-10 yesterday, 9-10 the day before that.
0: And 9-10 tomorrow.
1: And 9-10 tomorrow, yeah. Raj has been talking on the radio quite a lot lately, so he's beating a dead horse, or he's feed a fed horse, as they will say now. You heard that one?
0: Why would you beat a dead horse?
1: That expression's
0: what's the point? At any rate, please continue.
1: Instead of kill two birds with one stone, you feed two birds with one scone.
0: Oh, boy.
1: That's how we're moving things forward, Raj.
0: Okay.
1: To a PG era.
0: Okay.
1: Anyways, my point is, this last night was the kind of baseball game where you really needed somebody like a Vladimir Guerrero Jr. to be able to mash the baseball, because that is like a playoff type atmosphere where you have an ace on the mound, a dude who looks unhittable, and it's going to be impossible to string together six singles or something like that. What you need is one big swing of the bat, a walk and a blast, something like that, something that the Jays got hit with last night. Sparrett-Arrighetti, walk, blast. It happened a couple of times. This is the Blue Jays' biggest fault this season, is the inability to hit a home run. They need dudes that aren't Kaz Okamoto to be hitting home runs, and they do not have it. It is not sustainable moving forward. The Blue Jays may very well still make the playoffs, and they could win the next two thanks to their pitching. Most of their wins this season have been courtesy of solid pitching, either from their starters or whether it's an opener and it's a bullpen game or solid relief pitching. If they have the opportunity to make the playoffs, if they have the privilege to compete for the commissioner's trophy, Raj, they're going to need somebody to hit the baseball over the fence with more consistency.
0: No doubt. And here's the thing, though. You know, when you say they're not capable, and a lot of people have said that, and it's not their MO, and it's not the Jays thing, and they produce runs other ways, and what have you. And again, you have to go, the default is back to Vladdy.
1: Mm-hmm.
0: Last postseason, he hit 8 homers in 18 games in the highest pressure situations you can imagine. Don't tell me he can't hit home runs. Kirk and Springer have had really good home run seasons in their career. You mentioned Okamoto for sure. It's not that they can't. It's just they aren't. All of them. And I say it all the time, Kevin. You know, like everyone knows and listens to me. I'm one of the official scorers of the Blue Jays. Just one of three. But at any rate, in the games I'm at, you look at the scoreboard, you line up, and I'm writing out the lineup. And I can't tell you how many times this year the Blue Jays put 9 players on the field and not one of them had an OPS over 750, which is considered, you know, like average.
1: Relatively,
0: average. Yeah, the average. And if you're over 750, you should be an everyday regular player. Not a one in their lineup. But then you look at the opposition. There's always a guy or two or three, 811, 852, 799. And some guys, you know, starring, having great years, 909, like the Blue Jays did at points last year. So, same guys, same lineup, and I know, you know, bashing homers and being a power-laden team is all right. It's not really their thing, but I go back, Vladdy had 8 dingers in 18 postseason games. That's historical.
1: Mm-hmm.
0: And I mean bashing big homers off top-flight pitching in the most important games of the year, and now everybody's telling me, well, he's not really a home run hitter. Well, huh? What?
1: Pardon?
0: And I know he's not a home run hitter, Ala. The 48 homer season will forever warp Vladdy's total. Come on, let's face it. He played his home games in Buffalo and Dunedin that year, so that warps it. But he's 30 dingers. Yeah, and look at his stats.
1: I mean, you're expecting a guy like Vladimir Guerrero Jr., because we've seen it, the proof is in the pudding, like 30 and 100 is
0: right.
1: Realistic. It
0: right.
1: Should be, right?
0: Right.
1: Kaz Okamoto currently leads the Blue Jays in OPS. That's on-base plus slugging. So you're measuring your on-base percentage and your slugging percentage. You put them together, like Raj said, 750 is about where you would hope one of your players is. That's kind of league average. Kaz Okamoto leads the team with 748. After that, George Springer, 743. And then Nathan Lucas, 699. Ernie Clement, 690. Ernie Clement doesn't hit home runs, so that shouldn't really surprise you that much. Vladdy is then next at 678. Andrés Giménez is right behind Vladdy at 640. It is just not a who's who of star sluggers for this baseball team that currently plays north of the border.
0: But if you looked at all of their, and you don't have to look at it now, but
1: I'll
0: if you looked at
1: well,
0: all,
1: of,
0: well, you look at their career averages. This is the thing. It's like you say, well, they can't do it. They're not the kind of, Vladdy's career OPS is not 680, Kevin.
1: No.
0: I don't have to pull it up to tell you that.
1: You know, George Springer's OPS was last year?
0: Nine and change?
1: 959.
0: Yeah.
1: Vladdy, 848.
0: There.
1: Bo was having a hell of a season. 840.
0: See?
1: David Schneider played half the year, and he had an OPS of 797.
0: That's
1: Kirk,
0: my point.
1: 769.
0: That's my point. Not one of them is anywhere close to where they were last year. Now, last year was lightning in a bottle. I get that. You're not going to, you know, Springer's not going to have a year like that every year, especially at his age,
1: never
0: at this
1: again,
0: stage of his
1: really.
0: Career. Never again.
1: Yeah.
0: I think that's fair enough to say. Great player, but end of the day, it was just a great year for him near the end of the career. But come on, to go from that to under 700. And all of them in the lineup. So when Vladdy's not carrying the team, well, who's picking him up? And it's even when the opposing teams come in, there's always a player or two, oh, man, this guy's on a heater. And who's on the heater for the Blue Jays ever? Kirk was kind of one on for
1: I thought Kirk's been carrying the offense.
0: Right. I thought, okay, there's a guy. So that's what you need more consistently from other guys in the lineup. And it just hasn't happened enough. That's why they are where they are. I just look at the team, Kevin, and it should be a playoff team this year. And if they don't make the playoffs, and I've advocated, I think they will. I still think they will. Mm-hmm. But I'm looking at that offense trotting out in games like this again. I'm thinking, man, if they miss, this is a lost opportunity, even with the trade deadline. And so they move Gausman at the trade deadline, and they bring in Bateman, who's been one of their better players. Yep. So they've done a lot of good things, but it just doesn't happen enough during ball games, and no home run power. No, in this era of swing and miss, you get, well, what happened last night?
1: The Guardians 13 times.
0: Right. It's striking out, and the Guardians hitting two-run homers all the time.
1: Yep.
0: There's the ball game. Thanks.
1: Bloop and a blast. That's really what you need, right?
0: Where is the analysis there? That's all you need to talk about. So I don't know what to say
1: anymore. Raj mentioned the standings. The Cleveland Guardians currently the third wild card spot. I should say the top wild card spot is the Yankees, followed by the Red Sox. But the third wild card spot is what all of these baseball teams are competing for right now. The Cleveland Guardians, 70-68. Behind them, two teams tied 1.5 games back. That's the Texas Rangers and the Baltimore Orioles, both 69-70. Then you have your Toronto Blue Jays, 68-71, 2.5 back. Behind them are the Minnesota Twins, 3.5 back, and then the Mariners still kicking around, sort of 5.5 back. The Tigers, 7 back. They're out.
0: Yeah, they're done.
1: But the point is, if the Blue Jays are going to start competing, they're looking like they're going to be able to compete in the postseason, they have to start hitting some more home runs. It can't, while pitching will take you far, this isn't to say that pitching cannot win you all these baseball games, because it could. Especially in short series, short postseason baseball, you run up Cease, you run up Soriano. I don't think Scherzer's striking out 10 dudes again, but you run up Scherzer, who is more than serviceable. You have another good bullpen game. This could work. That could work, but you still need to score a run.
0: Can you imagine?
1: Who's going to do it?
0: Can you imagine if Cease pitches a gem tonight and they
1: lose
0: get
1: one
0: three
1: nothing.
0: Hits and they
1: yeah.
0: lose one?
1: Yeah.
0: It's like, oh my goodness. And again, a team last year that always found a way to produce runs, hit some homers, never, it's not the forte. I'm not, you know, and it's the same thing. Everyone says, oh, Vladdy's got to get back to that, you know, postseason magic of last year. No, he doesn't. He's just got to be better.
1: Yeah.
0: I'm not asking George Springer to be having another 965 OPS down the stretch, but he's got to be better. Kirk is getting the pass right now because he's really starting. Ernie Clement's got to be a lot better. And you know why? Ernie Clement escapes the criticism of Vladdy for a couple of reasons. First, he's not making $500 million. Second, people just like him. They like his demeanor. They like his attitude. And so do I. Everything I hear, he's a great guy and they like him. But Ernie Clement's OPS is under 700. Ernie Clement's defense hasn't been as good as it was last year. I know he's still up there in hits.
1: Hits
0: leagues.
1: And doubles.
0: Hits and doubles. You know, so the traditional metric still gives you a reason to think, hey, maybe it's not that bad a season, but it's a drop off from last year.
1: Absolutely.
0: And when no one else in the lineup is hitting. So, you know, here's what I do. I didn't advocate it until this point.
1: Okay.
0: I would like to see Vladdy go to Schneider privately and say, you know what, Skip, put me in the fifth spot hole just so we can say
1: shake things up a little bit, right?
0: Just shake it up. And I don't think that does anything. But at the end of the day, you have to, at least at the end of the season, you can say we tried everything. Nathan Lucas got to be an everyday player. And I'm taking flyers on wild cards on keys. Like if Bateman can have the kind of impact that quickly into the lineup, I'm going to try everything because you've waited 29, however many games they've played this year, and it isn't working. So now at least you can go down saying, we tried everything.
1: Roger,
0: and that's what I want to see.
1: I feel very privileged to be in the room while you admit that we should be moving Vladdy down because you... Not to say that you were always against it.
0: I was always against it.
1: Okay, fine. You were always against it. But this is to say that you were reasonably against it, not just staunchly opposed for the sake of being opposed, it felt like.
0: No, I was opposed because, first of all, obviously he didn't want to go down, and Schneider admitted that much. And so, listen, it's the player you're trying to get going. Secondly, I don't think moving anyone down in the lineup for most hitters makes one iota of difference,
1: well,
0: to be honest with you.
1: We talked to Shai.
0: Do it anyway.
1: We talked to Shai Davidi a bunch last week. Tim McAuliffe and I on the Blue Jays postgame coverage when their home series against the Royals last week. We talked to Shai Davidi a lot and kept asking, what should the Jays do with Vladdy? Should they sit him down? Should they move him down? And the question kept being, who the hell else are they going to play? We just went through the entire lineup and nobody is hitting.
0: Yep.
1: So who else? That was another reason not to fill that void.
0: Right. So you don't want Vladdy hitting third. Who's hitting third then of all the guys? Now they've moved Kirk up in the lineup. Who are the guys? We mentioned the numbers. Springer, Clement, Nathan Lucas. Look at the OPSs. Tell me who's that much better that you think, yeah, let's get him the at-bats. Yep. So that's another reason not to do it. But I'm going to subscribe to you reach a stage. And you know, Kevin, here's the amazing thing.
1: Okay.
0: Again, you mentioned I've done a lot of shows this week. I love being on the fan. It's great. But on Monday, everything was great because they just swept the Seattle Mariners. Yep. They scored a pile of runs. The pitching was great. Scherzer threw back the clock. They produced runs. They were hitting the ball a lot harder. Not the big homers, but producing some runs. Three games at Seattle. Great. One loss and
1: it's over. It's over. What are we doing?
0: It is a lost opportunity if this team doesn't make the playoffs. And
1: they can flip the switch for sure.
0: I give the credit to the Guardians so far, but here's all they've done is they had a 7-game win streak. They've now won 8 out of 10 since the win streak lost. They're playing very good baseball for like a 10-day, 14-day period. You do that, you can grab the last spot. The Blue Jays to this point have not done it.
1: No.
0: And they have not done it because they have no offense.
1: I don't want to.
0: And that's the frustrating.
1: I don't want to keep feeding the fed horse here because we can move on to other topics.
0: Well, just like, don't beat the dead horse.
1: No, I would never. I do want to. We were talking about off the air. I want to mention the. We want to talk about the Angels and their sale to Stan Kroenke. But first, I want to get your thoughts, Raj, on the bullpen usage last night for the Toronto Blue Jays. And I'm not sure if you covered this in your 9-10 slot earlier today, but the idea that the entire bullpen was rested last night, and it looked like Brendan Little was up, and as maligned as Brendan Little has been this season, he has pitched better as of late. Also, Mason Fluharty was up last night, but they went to Joe Mantiply, who has not pitched in Major League Baseball since May because of injuries, and then he comes in a higher leverage situation, and he immediately gives up a 2-run bomb. I question the bullpen usage at that point, especially if everyone's rested.
0: So, good question. The only thing I'll say to that is, first of all, in retrospect, the easiest thing to do in sports is criticize a bullpen decision.
1: Sure.
0: Because if the pitcher comes in, he doesn't get it done. What's he doing in there?
1: It's your Monday morning quarterback.
0: Now, you had some logic there. There's no question. It was a day off, and it's a big game against Cleveland. You think it's winnable. I think you've got your eyes on the upcoming games is the reason. And I guess the only other default I have is, as we all know, Kevin, analytics dominates the sport totally. No matter how many numbers and stats we think we have, and it's a lot that we can all access, they've got stuff
1: the
0: we don't.
1: The guys in the clubhouse and the dugout,
0: correct.
1: They got more.
0: And they're obviously going on what they think. And again, if you're going to bring the guy up, what's the point of bringing him up if you're not going to use him? And if you're not going to use him when you're losing in the ballgame, when are you ever going to lose him? Use him. And if you're only you're afraid to use these guys in like any situation, well, then what's the point of them even being there?
1: That's good.
0: So that's my take, but I gotta admit, I was surprised too.
1: It's a good retort, and I understand it very much. I mean, obviously, I can say this now, make me sound like the smart guy, but when he came out sitting by myself holding a Molson Canadian that I purchased from Costco for a great deal, I said to myself, Mantiply's coming out, and I said, Fluharty was right there. And with Cease going tomorrow, and you imagine you get some length from Cease because he's still in Cease, where you're going to Mantiply right away, and the guy's been pitching a while, but you know, to your points. What the hell else is he on the roster for? If he's just going to sit there and warm a chair for the next guy to go up, or if he's just going to sit there and look pretty. Instead, he went in and he mantiplied the runs.
0: Well, and what,
1: Thank you. You're
0: welcome, Matt. You're here till Friday. Try the beef. You know, try the veal. That's the line. Yeah. I missed it. So at any rate, but to me, I'm not even going to get into, Kevin, really discussing that much about the bullpen, because the bullpen's the MVP on this team. It has been all season. And we go back again. They had two hits to that point in the ballgame. They only got a single from Vladdy in the ninth.
2: Yeah.
0: There's no offense. So really, we're going to blame Joe Mantiply because he gave up a couple of runs. I'm not going down there. And the criticism of the bullpen, again, you leave yourself open for that. And that's all I'm going to say about that. And let's hope they get the bats going tonight because, man, they need this win.

0: And as good as Cease is, he needs at least one run to win the ballgame.
1: Let me transition us here, Raj. It's nice to be able to talk about the Toronto Blue Jays competing for a postseason spot. The fan base that currently resides in Orange County, California, has not been able to have this conversation a lot as of late. And as of late is a very relative term. That being fans of the Los Angeles Angels, formerly Los Angeles Angels of Anaheim, formerly Anaheim Angels, formerly California Angels.
0: The Los Angeles Angels of Anaheim might have been the dumbest thing I've ever
1: seen.
0: One of the
1: stupidest names
0: in baseball. I don't
1: know
0: why anybody would think that was a good idea. But anyway.
1: And now, perhaps, for those residing in Orange County, for those fans of the formerly Los Angeles Angels of Anaheim, some hope. Art Moreno has sold the franchise to Stan Kroenke, who owns a lot of different sports franchises. He's perhaps he's got the most sports team profiles out there. He owns something in every single league now. Most notably, I think everyone would say, is he owns the Los Angeles Rams. They've won a Super Bowl recently. He owns the Colorado Avalanche. They've won a Stanley Cup recently. He owns the Denver Nuggets. They've won a Larry O'Brien recently. He owns Arsenal. They won the league last year, the Premier League. Wherever he goes, whoever he buys, they win. You know who hadn't done a lot of winning lately, Raj?
0: The Angels.
1: The Angels.
0: Yeah, and the Artie Moreno, who was rumored to be selling that team for the last couple of years, finally sold it.
1: Took it off the market.
0: Took it off the market, then the price and everything that goes on to him. So I don't like to be too critical of people. I mean, the end of the day, he's an owner. I guess he did his best, but it's been a disaster. To me, of all the things, Kevin, you look at, right? First of all, in an owner, here's the thing about Kroenke and all those teams you mentioned. How many times is his name ever mentioned in relation to those teams?
1: Only after they win. They say he's the owner.
0: Because there are a lot of people, I brought that up this morning, so I didn't know he owned the Avalanche too. How could you not know who the owner of the Avalanche is? It's a sports fan because he doesn't talk.
1: Hands off.
0: That's right. So the first thing you do is leave the team alone. Second thing you do is write big checks, and you do both. And the third thing you do is hire good people to run your business. You do all three.
1: Let me just look at the checklist here for Stan Kroenke, and that's a ding,
0: tick,
1: ding,
0: tick,
1: ding.
0: Tick. Yeah. Tick, tick, tick. And to me, one of the most amazing eras of sports, Kevin, that's really hard to explain, is how is it possible that for five seasons, the Angels had Trout
1: And Ohtani
0: in their lineup. And not only did they not make the playoffs, they weren't even close to making the playoffs.
1: Futile.
0: How is that even possible?
1: And then the season that it looked like Ohtani could be leaving, there was a package on the table.
0: Yeah,
1: to
0: they
1: accept,
0: don't deal him. That's another
1: they
0: one.
1: They don't deal him. They say, now we're going to hang on to this guy.
0: And then they thought they were going to resign. I remember the last game, Ohtani cleaned out his locker and was out of the place before anybody could ask any questions. And there was still, I mean, I think the Angels are going to try to resign him. I think the player has kind of told you he's checked out here.
1: I think he's leaving.
0: I think he's going. He took his bag with him and he's leaving even before the season actually ends. He's doing it in game. Probably not a good thing. So yeah, good news for them based on the, to equate that magic again is going to take some work. But I go back, the check mark of a good owner. Keep your hands off the team, write a lot of big checks, and hire good people. That makes a good owner. Doesn't guarantee anything in sports. You never know. That's the problem with this billionaires club, Kevin, that gets in sports. They're used to having instantaneous success in business, and you just throw money at something, and they're very successful, and that's fine.
1: I mean, that's great. To support your point, you look no further than the New York Mets and Steve Cohen.
0: Right, exactly.
1: Bought the team. He's successful everywhere he goes, throws a bunch of money, and
0: nothing happens. And it's because it's a very different business than any other business that there is. So, yeah, Angels fans, you deserve a bit of a run because it has been a very, very sad.
1: This is to say, Raj, it could be worse. The Toronto Blue Jays went to the World Series last year, Game 7. I'll be damned if I won't say it was absolutely gut-wrenching to see them lose, but the LA Angels can't even sniff an iota of success since they won the World Series in 2003, and then right after, that's when Moreno bought the team. They did have that kind of short period of success right after he bought the team because they still had a bunch of good players. Like, you know, they had Vlad Sr.
0: The afterglow of the World Series
1: was
0: there.
1: They had a bunch of good dudes down there. But
0: they had the Rally Monkey, which was one of the
1: Rally Monkey was a lot of fun.
0: That was fantastic.
1: Yeah, absolutely. Wasn't the Rally Monkey good? That might have been the best.
0: That might have been the highlight of the Angels' time under Artie Moreno.
1: What would you say the best

0: thing of the Angels franchises. Well, they had the World Series. They had Angels in the outfield.
1: And they had the Rally Monkey. That was great. 590-590, the text line. Standard data and text rates may apply. Do the Jays have enough offense to win? Have you lost faith after one game? Last night's game was a bad one. These two upcoming games are crucial. But still, 23 games to play. Can they muster up enough offense? Or are you of the camp, and there's a lot of you out there that say, it's just not their year. Just don't beat a dead horse, to use an example, Kevin.
0: Whoa.
1: And keep talking about this.
0: Oh, my God.
1: Because they're not going to do it this year. Either way, we want to hear from you. 590-590. Scott Belford joins the show from the High and Inside Blue Jays podcast to add his two cents on the Jays. And we'll talk a little NFL. JP Acosta will join us as well. 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

0: You know it's Rona week when the checkout sounds like this. 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

0: 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Do the Blue Jays have enough?
1: Can I hit you with one right away?
0: Sure.
1: So we were talking about trying to remain positive. You said, I still think the Blue Jays are going to do this. And it was all doom and gloom after a weekend of much success.
0: Right.
1: Nick in Windsor says, the stuff Gavin Williams had last night would have shut down a lot of teams. As painful as it was to watch, I don't think we can count out the Jays just yet. If we stay close and get you Savage and Bieber back, then I think we can squeak into the playoffs. Big two games coming up. That's the kind of positivity, Raj, that I think Blue Jays Nation needs.
0: I think it's a fair point, and it's a good text to bring up the fact that it's one of the things, Kevin, after all the years I've been in the business, people say, you know, what would you really, what's your overwhelming thing about fans and fandom and everything else? And my overwhelming thing about it is fans, generally speaking, only focus, not all of them, mind you, but a lot of fans, they focus on their own team.
1: Yep.
0: They talk about their own team only. Every single time, for instance, Schneider makes a bullpen decision they don't like, they say he doesn't know what he's doing. They don't even acknowledge the fact. So I said in one sentence, here is what I would tell some fans if they really want to grow to appreciate the game and just not cheer for your own team. And here it is. It's not a hot take at all, but here it is.
1: Okay.
0: You ready for this?
1: I'm ready.
0: Okay. The other team's trying to win too, pal.
1: Really?
0: Yeah.
1: So yeah. Cleveland was trying to beat the Jays last night.
0: Correct. The other team was also, with its issues, attempting to beat the team that you are watching.
1: Well, the Indians were six.
0: Look what he said. Can't say that.
1: And this is all after this talk of beating the dead horse, killing two birds.
0: I guess the Guardians don't call themselves a tribe anymore.
1: You know what? I said that to my buddy last night. I texted him. I said, oh yeah, Williams has been pretty good for the tribe this year. And I said, I don't think they're the tribe anymore.
0: I don't think so.
1: You can say that.
0: Not a Guardian.
1: No.
0: Scott Belford, host of the High and Inside Blue Jays podcast, joins us. Talk a little Jays here on Sportsnet today. Thanks for that text, and we'll get back to more later in the show. 590-590. Scott, nice to chat with you. Listen, the euphoria of a three-game sweep against Seattle, an impressive weekend. Got the Blue Jays to within a game and a half. Everybody celebrates. You take a day off. You lay an offensive stinker like they did last night, given the fact there was a great pitcher on the mound for Cleveland. Nonetheless, all of a sudden it's, that's the highs and the lows of a season, is it not, Scott?
2: Roger, Kevin, always so good to talk some baseball with you. I'm glad to be here. And yeah, it is pretty tough as a fan, riding and dying with this Blue Jays team. I was about as high as I had been all season after that sweep of the Mariners. They looked so darn good. And to kind of stick a stake in the heart of a team that feels pretty good to watch them kind of circle the drain a little bit. I'm not completely counting them out yet, but we definitely kicked them and put them down where they should be. You know, riding high going into this Cleveland series, and then to be hit in the face with the same problem we've dealt with all season long, it was a

0: Tough one to take. So all in all, I am excited about the next two games. Cease and Soriano, I love that they switched up the pitching order here for the rotation and made sure Soriano was in this series. It does go to show you how important the next two games are.
1: Okay, so do you ride on the side of optimism or pessimism? Which side would you slide towards in the Blue Jays' pursuit of a postseason spot?
0: Oh, Kev, I'm a sicko. I always lean optimist. People on my podcast say I have toxic positivity. I can't help it. Until they're dead, until the math says otherwise, I'm going to lean into enjoying September baseball, which honestly in July I didn't think we'd be able to do. So little victories at this point.
2: Meaningful September baseball, regardless of how it turns out, at least for 2 days. They better not lose too many more games.
0: Yeah, that's right.
2: At the moment, it's meaningful baseball. So Gavin Williams is great. He's a terrific pitcher. He had a great game last night. All good for him. That's great. And end of the day, and we're going to get back to the offense because that's the big reason they lost last night. And it remains the big reason they are still 2.5 games out of a playoff spot. But it's another bullpen day. Usually they work out pretty good for this team. But, okay, mm-hmm. So Williams is dealing. He's got 13 strikeouts. He's a great pitcher. The Jays' answer is Miles, Tiedemann, Arrighetti, Mantiply, and Lorenzen. You're mm-hmm. not going to win that battle most games. And it's fortunate the Jays have won as many bullpen games as they have. Scott, when you consider, and it's not even a question for you, it's just an observation of you're trying to figure out why this team isn't in a playoff spot. That matchup is pretty lopsided. Now, it was the other game against Seattle, too, when Gilbert was pitching and the Jays have won, but that goes the other way. And I don't know what to add besides that. You're just not going to win that matchup very often. You better hope Cease and Soriano can do it.
0: Absolutely. And I mean, last night it was pretty obvious they needed the offense to come through a little bit for them, and they absolutely did not, which just seems to be the theme of this year. I mean, it's so bad that when they scored on a pass ball yesterday and went up 1-0 in the fourth, my first reaction was, oh my goodness, can we win a 1-0 game here? Maybe they can empty the bullpen and cross their fingers that Cease and Soriano can go deep. But, I mean, I was listening to you guys talk off the top of the hour there, and even when you were bringing up Mantiply coming in, part of me was even kind of thinking, well, you know, it's 4-1. This team doesn't score four runs very often with a couple innings to go. Maybe they were kind of saving their bullets for these last two games. I know that that's probably not really how John Schneider operates, but with the offense being this anemic, it sure felt like it.
1: Okay, so let's say that there's a big spot comes up tonight for the Toronto Blue Jays. They have Dylan Cease on the mound. They're going deep into the game. It's a low-scoring game. Let's say, you know, 1-1 or scoreless or something of that nature. Who do you want coming up for the Blue Jays at the plate right now in a big spot with you're asking them to come through in some sort of run-producing aspect? Who do you want
0: Alejandro
1: coming up for the Jays?
0: Kirk.
1: It's Kirk. Okay.
0: Alejandro Kirk. There is no doubt in my mind that right now he is the backbone of this offense. It would be nice if we had other pieces going. I mean, the guys around the peripheral, like Bateman and stuff, they're doing their job and they look really good, but those aren't really the guys you can rely on when the chips are down. And Kirk has proven time and time again he's that guy. Slow start, hasn't played a lot of games. This is a stat I saw about Kirky that kind of blew my mind, and I don't know how much everyone cares about wins above replacement, but whether you like war or not on Fangraphs, right now, Andrés Giménez and Okamoto lead the way for the Blue Jays at 2.4 wins above replacement. Kirky, who has played more than half as few games, like he's only at about 60 games in right now, has 2.2 and is probably going to wind up leading this entire team on less games played than half a season. So kind of goes to show you where the meat of their order is right now.
2: Yeah, I like the war stat as well. Yep. There's no question about that, and especially because it acknowledges the contribution of defensive players. That's why Giménez is really, yes, you know, the kind of player he is when it comes to war. But end of the day, war, OPS, here's a stat that they don't do very much of lately, HRs. Remember that? Home runs?
0: Yeah.
2: They just don't have any home run power. And that's perplexing to me, Scott, because end of the day, look, I don't expect Vladimir Guerrero Jr. to hit 48 homers like he did 1 year when he played home games in Buffalo and Dunedin.
0: But you want more than 7 runs?
2: Thank you.
0: Unreasonable guy,
2: thank you very much. You just said it right there. there's got to be more. And

0: I'm out of ideas. I think we all are. But you talked about who we're expecting. There's not one person, the question Kevin just asked you, not one person is going to say Vladimir Guerrero Jr. right now. And that tells you all you need to know.
1: It really does. And I've never seen this kind of slump before. I mean, you've already talked about beating a dead horse, so we don't need to dive in too deep. Whoa, but my goodness, I just, this Vladdy quagmire, this Rubik's Cube that is Vladdy Jr. this season, I don't even know what to say about it anymore.
2: So the Blue Jays get Joey Cantillo tonight. They go against Joey Cantillo. Over five appearances last month, he gave up 7 earned runs, so he was looking pretty good. I'll just ask you the simple question then: if it's not Kirk, then who do you want up next? I mean, you can't say Vlad. So this is just trying to underscore a point here, Scott, that it seems like the Blue. Who are you going to rely upon in that big spot, especially in postseason baseball? Should the Blue Jays qualify for the postseason, who's number two on the team?
1: It's wild that the name Nathan Lucas, a lifetime career minor leaguer until he was 30, a man who has been a second thought to almost every Blue Jays fan. And don't get me wrong, he's popular amongst the fans, but no one has ever put him as like the number two guy they're going to. I think it legitimately is Nathan Lucas at this point, that in a big situation, you need a hit. You need to drive in a guy. You need a dude who's not going to pop out or strike out and just put the ball in play. I think I'm going with Lukey, and it's just such a wild statement because the truth is he should be the number 5 or 6 guy on this team. You should have contributors with power. You should have guys that are playing offensively at a higher level than Nathan Lucas. But we're just not there right now. And, I mean, you look at the season the guy is having. He has been more power lately than we've ever seen out of him. We're watching him play every position in the outfield, and not just admirably. He's doing it at an above-average level. I mean, honestly, the fact that this guy has become such a cornerstone in this organization is not just impressive, but also kind of goes to show you why this offense is where it's at in 2026.
0: Well, and we're at a stage two, guys, that, you know, you look at the call-ups, and September call-ups aren't what they used to be. You know, you don't flood the dugout anymore with guys from the minors, but they sent Daz Cameron down and bringing in Mantiply, who we already talked about, Ricky Tiedemann, who had a clean inning last night, so good for him. But even Sean Keyes, Josh Smith, you know what? I'm not going to criticize Schneider if he inserts those guys in the lineup trying to inject some life here. We've been waiting for 139 games for the rest of this crew to get going. Why not see what he can do with Keyes in particular, who's got some pop in the bat? Hey, you got to try everything, right?
1: Absolutely. And I mean, he has been absolutely a behemoth in AAA right now. Sean Keyes, I think, would have already been up this year if he fit positionally at all on this team. Unfortunately, his natural positions being first and third base with Vladdy and Oak, kind of the guys cemented in those positions, it's pretty tough to get them everyday playing time. And I think when you bring up a prospect, when you bring up a guy hitting as well as Sean Keyes is, you want to give him some leeway. You want to give him some rope, give him a chance to acclimate in the big leagues and give him everyday playing time. And that really hasn't been something that has been available to him. I know that they did give him a couple of spot starts in left field in the minor leagues. Those are his first outfield spot starts in his career. So I don't know if they're going to try and put him in left ever in the bigs. We'll see what happens. Part of me is like, he can't be worse than Jesus Sanchez, but you know, time will tell. But yeah, I am at that point. I'm at that point where like, give him some leeway. Maybe you start DH-ing Okamoto every once in a while. Maybe Vlad takes DH every once in a while. Maybe Vlad sits every fifth game. You know, I don't know what the answer is here, but Raj, I am with you. Let's give Sean Keyes some runway. Let's see if we can get a little bit of pop in this lineup, because right now there is basically zilch.
2: Okay, enough of that. Enough of the negativity. I this whole toxic positivity that you're talking about, Scott. Give me some of that. Give me the reason. Give me the reason why the Blue Jays are going to make the playoffs this year.
1: Because they're going to pitch their absolute butts off. They're going to forced the issue with defense and pitching. And it might not be the prettiest brand of baseball, but it's gritty, and I think it's going to get them there.
0: I hope you're right, because we'll see. Tonight is the perfect illustration of that. Coming off that very lukewarm, to say least, offensive performance last night, you hand the ball to Dylan Cease, and Soriano the next.

0: day. Still hoping this series for the Jays, but they lose the first one in big fashion last night, 6-1. Scott Belford is the host of the High and Inside Blue Jays podcast. Joins us here on Sportsnet today. Talk some Jays. Always fun to talk with you, Scott. Be well. Thank you.
1: See you, Scott.
2: Absolutely, Raj, Kev, always a pleasure. Go Jays.
0: Cheers. Thank you, sir. Scott Belford joining us. So there's positivity, there's negativity. Mike in Hamilton on the text line, 590-590, says, enough with the Jays. Under 500 all season. Last in the American League East. If there were a major American market team, New York, Philly, Boston, they would have blown up at the deadline. Vladdy hitting singles is a joke. Mike in Hamilton. Okay, I'm going to take this all piece.
1: Go ahead.
0: Okay, first of all, under 500 all season, so is everybody battling for a playoff spot.
1: Yep.
0: So, okay, there's that. Last in the AL East, again, half game back of Baltimore, who's also in this mix. So that's why we continue, I think, to talk about them and think they can still make the playoffs.
1: Okay.
0: If they were in a major American market, they would have blown up at the deadline. Some people thought they should have blown up at the deadline. The Yankees never
1: Yankees
0: blow
1: would
0: up.
1: Not.
0: Never, never, no. never. Philadelphia under Dombrowski, never, never, no. never. The Red Sox, yeah, the Red Sox a little different. They've operated a little different.
1: But, yeah, the last like 5+ years, they've been different.
0: Right, but your point, generally speaking, that American market teams wouldn't operate that, I can't go with that, Mike,
1: no.
0: to be honest with you. There
1: I'm
0: are
1: you.
0: Several big American markets that would do with the Jays. They're not going to do that. They're going to find a way to try to compete.
1: Also, so, it felt like everyone lauded the Jays for what they did at the deadline, both pundits and a lot of different fans alike. They said they rarely have someone so successfully threaded the needle of both buying and selling at the same time. And the Toronto Blue Jays did that.
0: They did. And even giving up Gausman got them Bateman, a guy who contributes right away. And they still managed to keep in the race. So I'll give them that. And Mike, you know, Vladdy hitting singles. Look, yes, there is no question. I wouldn't call it a joke. Any kind of contribution you get from him is appreciated, especially the way this team hits. But you are right. He has got to be more of a power hitter.
1: Yep.
0: Period. Case closed. Mike, there's nothing else you can say.
1: He's got to be the threats. I mean, it carries down, too. It sounds so obvious, but hey, we got to talk sports radio for 24 hours a day here. So I'll say this. When Aaron Judge is in the lineup for the New York Yankees, the rest of the lineup looks better because the opposing team's pitching is focusing on how to beat Aaron Judge for the most part. There are not a lot of batsmen on the Toronto Blue Jays right now, Raj, whom the opposing side is going to focus on beating because you can beat everybody right now. There's not one star player who says, we got to look out for this guy. We got to look out for this guy. He's going to beat us.
0: Well, you remember especially, not even so much last year, Kevin, but the 15-16 team. Bautista, Edwin, Donaldson, like you're an opposing pitcher. You don't sleep at night thinking about who am I going to, I can't pitch around any of these
1: guys. Last week, Tim and Califf and I were talking off before we went on Sportsnet Central. We said it felt like any time that team was down by 5-6 and it's late in the ballgame, you say they can come back.
0: Yep.
1: No problem. This year, 5 or 6 might as well be 15 or 16.
0: Yeah, 1 or 2 appears insurmountable.
1: Two crooked numbers.
0: Jimmy in Niagara Falls says, good afternoon, boys. I love the Blue Jay chatter, but I have a major problem with the $500 million first baseman. Why does he always shake his head up and down when he lets a pitch go straight down the pipe? And he never does damage with the pitches. He shakes his head at it. Drives me crazy. You never see other so-called superstars doing that. I can understand if he hits one to the moon, but it's just lazy ground balls to second base. Am I crazy for this to bother me so much? Love the show. Jimmy, thank you. Appreciate the comment on the show. Listen, it is frustrating. I would say of all the things, and I don't want to pretend I'm batting expert because everybody seems to have a theory on Vladdy, but I have to say one thing that does bug me, and I don't, the head shake, I don't really care so much about that, but the fact that so often you're thinking, man, that's a pitch. And I know it's in retrospect, and I know it's easy when you're sitting on the couch, whether you're having a Costco beer or not, listening and watching the game and going, man, that was a hittable pitch. Why didn't you swing at that pitch, man? You're a power hitter.
1: Yep.
0: Like, and yeah, that is right. But maybe that's where stuff gets in your head, lack of confidence. And that's why maybe he's just pounding the ball into the dirt instead of hitting those mammoth homers. I really thought after that, a fly ball should have been a homer, but wasn't because of fly ball, the Seattle game, followed by a 116-mile-an-hour shot that knocked Rosarena almost on his butt. You think, okay, now you can see. Now he's going to catch up with it. Nothing close since. The same thing again, and big pitches down the middle going. So, Jimmy, appreciate the text and the comment. I just, it's tough to talk about Vlad right now.
1: I understand the frustrations too, the mannerism.

0: surrounding Vlad where it looks like he's having too much fun and he shouldn't be. And the fact that, I mean, you see this a lot too. I think it's a Latin baseball player thing, right? Where they're very demonstrative at the plate, far more than you'll see of American or Canadian baseball players. The Soto shuffle, right? Like that's one of the big ones where the ball, he takes a pitch that's low and he shuffles around. Or when Vlad takes a pitch right down the middle and he shakes his head, he goes like, should have swung at that one. I think that's where people get frustrated because they think he should have swung at it. They know that he thinks he should have swung at it. So why aren't you swinging at it?
1: Yeah.
0: That's where the frustration comes.
1: That's fair enough. That's a good answer to that text, 100%. Another texter here, Jay in Wasaga, says, Mantiply, Arrighetti are not major league caliber pitchers. Vladdy's not a team player. He will never admit he needs to be moved down. When he grounded out last week against KC and got booed, and he laughed, like that's BS. He needs a rude awakening. The Jays will not do much with attitude with players like that and minor league relievers. Jay, thank you. And it's hard to watch the same mistakes and crap happening over and over again. Listen, I got your frustration, Jay. I
0: can tell he's frustrated.
1: He is frustrated. Mantiply and Arrighetti are not the top of the line out of the Jays bullpen, but to call them not major league caliber pitchers might be a bit of a stretch, but I get you. But end of the day, you've got to use your whole bullpen at some point. Yep. But to the point about Vladdy's attitude and not being a team
0: Addy's
1: player.
0: Vladdy's attitude.
1: Let me ask everybody this.
0: Okay.
1: Who's criticizing Vladdy? What did you think of his attitude during the postseason last year? What did you think of his performance during the postseason last year? Was he a leader in the postseason last year? And by the way, the contract was already signed, so don't give me the stuff about the contract. He wasn't making the money, but his contract was already signed. He was universally recognized throughout Major League Baseball as the undisputed leader of that team and had a postseason for the ages. It's the same, bro. And he's 27, 28 years old, whatever he is now. So it's not like he's all of a sudden, you know, like Batista after the bat flip sort of like went south pretty fast. He's 35, 36. That's like, you know, to be expected.
0: Yep.
1: So this is why it's so baffling. So now we're talking about him in this way. And in terms of, you know, when you hear the boos or like the camera's on him and you're looking and everything else, what do you want people to do? I don't care what they say or how they act. It's what you do. And he starts hitting again. I guess my long-winded point is, we'll remember the postseason last year as Vladdy was unbelievable and he was the leader and he led the team. And when you're not hitting, it turns to attitude. I refuse to believe that guy doesn't care. He's not a teammate and he doesn't want to win. I just do not accept that theory.
0: When you were first making that point, this text came in, Brian from Etobicoke. Where were all these folks going off on Vlad last year during the playoffs? Same attitude as this year. That's underscoring your point, Raj, big time. He's the same person, just having a much, much, much worse season at the plate. He's the exact same guy. He hasn't changed his attitude. And I think the more they talk about it out loud, that's what people want. They want him to change his attitude. If he went back to, would people be more pleased if he went back to the dugout and started smashing his bat and throwing stuff around?
1: Well, when you say, what's Vladdy's attitude? Like people say his attitude. Now, and don't start.
0: His flatitude.
1: Yeah, and don't start with the not running out to first base because Kirk doesn't run down to first base bag if you've noticed either. And Aaron Judge doesn't run down to first base. And
0: Ohtani
1: doesn't
0: run. Last week,
1: yeah, I know. I bring it up, not as a criticism of Kirk or Vladdy. It's just that's a major league thing in 2026. And most of us don't like it, but deal with it.
0: Yeah.
1: A lot of guys don't. When the out is apparent, I think they should run hard every time. They should do like Miles Straw, who turns every play into a close play with his blinding speed.
0: Bateman.
1: And the fact he's, yeah.
0: That's why people like Bateman, he hustles.
1: Right. But that's not so attitude. And again, last year, to your point, what difference in the attitude do you see? Vladdy is a kind of a happy-go-lucky guy. He hasn't been very happy-go-lucky this year because he hasn't been hitting. It's been tough, too, but he's still doing that Gatorade stuff. He's still there for his teammates. Mm-hmm. Nothing's changed except the fact he forgot how to hit.
0: Cannot hit the baseball. He cannot hit the baseball, Raj.
1: I mean, man, oh, man, he had 8 homers in 18 postseason games, and he had 8 in the postseason. He's got 7 all year.
0: We're past 365 days since hit a home run at the Rogers Center in the regular season. We're really beating the dead horse here.
1: Yeah.
0: Feeding the fed horse.
1: You know what? The more I think about it, it's beating the

0: fun. We'll read your text in the next hour, and we'll talk a little football as well. JP Acosta joins the show. Set us up. Hey, 1 week tonight, the NFL. Back in business. Yeah, that's good news. LaJuan, Mickey, we're with you for another hour here on Sportsnet Today.
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1: Shout out to our producer, Kristen Jetty, and our technical director, Jake Schultz. Great music, Jake.
0: Well done, boys.
1: Great job.
0: Always do a great job, both of you. JP Acosta joins us now. He's an NFL analyst, co-host of the Pushing the Pile podcast on CBS Sports. We'll get back to the text line and your text on the Blue Jays, but let's sneak in a little football talk because, JP, we are so pleased, first, to talk to you, and secondly, the regular season starts in a week. I've been waiting to say that for the longest period of time. But first of all, how about a Wednesday night opener, JP? How do we feel about that?
2: I'm still on the fence. It feels a little weird. It feels like pandemic era football when there were games just on random Tuesdays or Wednesdays. But I'm not going to sit here and complain that we have football on a Wednesday. It sounds great.
1: No, I'm fine with that, too. Isn't that the whole goal of the NFL eventually? Every single day of the week, we'll have, we're going to have 48 teams, multiple games every day of the week. No other league will be able to play.
0: Well, you got to sell the games to all the streaming services.
1: That's
0: so
1: true.
0: You need
1: the
0: times, eh?
1: There'll be a game in every single continent every single day as well. Hey, we're starting in Australia this year. Are you fired up for that, JP?
2: I am excited for that. I think Australia is it's going to be an exploding market when it comes for NFL and NFL teams. I remember doing radio with someone out in Australia after the Jaguars playoff win against the Chargers a couple years back, and I was like, this sort of passion, this sort of energy for the game is going to be what attracts the NFL out there. So I'm excited for a game in Australia, although I do think the time zones and stuff might be a little weird.
0: Yes, that's it takes a little bit of adjustment for sure, but the NFL is pushing the international schedule, and good on them. I do like that part of it as well. The more the world sees the game, the better it is for your brand.
1: Do you mind, actually, if I ask you, JP, then where do you think the NFL is going to go to next?
0: Because Canada.
1: Everyone said like 34 teams is where we're going. They're going to add two more, and there's a lot of talk of international expansion. And I see a lot of people saying, okay, Mexico City seems like they should have a team because it's Mexico City. It's one of the biggest markets in North America, let alone the world. And then if they want to keep this kind of time zone-ish sort of thing, maybe they go to Toronto. Still some talk about maybe London as well. Where do we see the NFL expanding to?
2: I think when it comes to NFL expansion, I do think we're going to end up with a solidified team in London first. Then we'll maybe get one in Mexico City. I would love for there to be games in Canada, but I wonder how the conflict between the CFL and NFL would go when it comes to that kind of thing. But I do think we're going to start to see more international games, especially in London, eventually leading up to an NFL team actually set in London, an NFL division set in London.
0: Well, that'd be fascinating. That would actually really be a remarkable thing. I think it's the next evolution for sports, and the NFL will be on top of it if it does come. So we'll be looking forward to seeing what happens. We're looking forward to seeing what happens here in Southern Ontario, because since Toronto doesn't have a franchise, Buffalo is the closest, and a lot of Bills fans this neck of the woods. And you talk in the early going, JP, to Bills fans, I think they feel that last year New England winning the East was a one-off. The Bills are as good as they've been. They're going to come back and win the division. A lot of people subscribe to the fact that the Patriots were, give them credit, they played in the Super Bowl, but they had a historically easy schedule. It's going to be hard to repeat. Are you on that bandwagon that the Bills should be expected to be the top team in the AFC East and should be favored ahead of the Patriots, if not anyone else, to play in the Super Bowl finally? Because that's the only thing that's missing on this Bills resume the last 5 years.
2: I'm not, actually. I do still believe in the Patriots when it comes to winning this division. And I think for the Bills, I think there's going to be a much bigger change to their defense and sort of the defensive structures and the personnel that they have compared to what they're playing under Sean McDermott. So compare that to the Patriots, who retain everybody, who got better in the offseason by adding A.J. Brown and Romeo Doubs to already one of the most explosive passing offenses in the NFL, led by one of the most explosive deep passers in the NFL. And I do like that they did some retooling to their offensive line. Will Campbell was going to stay at left tackle regardless, but I do like that Elijah Vera Tucker comes over from New York to play guard, so you can move Jared Wilson to his natural center position. And because you have Josh McDaniels there, and he's not going to leave for a head coaching job, I don't think, anytime soon, I think you just got a lot more room for growth and improvement. So I think this Patriots offense is just going to be better than it was last year, and that's going to make it really hard for the Bills to surpass them.
1: Okay, speaking of getting better, how about the Kansas City Chiefs? They feel like they're in the retool mode rather than rebuild. They drafted seemingly they drafted decently well this past NFL draft. Do you anticipate the Kansas City Chiefs making a return trip to the postseason?
2: Right now I don't, but I feel like every time I say something bad about the Chiefs, it ends up backfiring and they end up winning the Super Bowl.
1: Yeah.
2: But I do think this team has a lot of similarities to their 2022 one, especially with how young their defense was. If that offense can find a way to make this offense a little bit less Mahomes scramble centric, I think they have a shot, especially with Kenneth Walker III in the backfield. I think their offensive line is going to be good once again. It's just now on making that offense less reliant on Mahomes' magic to move the football. And they have a very, very young defense. I don't know if it's going to look great to start the season, but neither did their 2022 defense that finished top five in the NFL en route to the Super Bowl.
0: Interesting. JP Acosta is with us, NFL analyst, co-host of the Pushing the Pile podcast at CBS Sports. I'm Roger LeJoie. Kevin, Mickey, great to be with you here. We'll get back to your text at 590-590 on the Blue Jays very shortly. A lot of interesting teams to ask you about, JP. And I wanted to ask you about the Dallas Cowboys because, you know, this is, was back in the day America's team. But now you look back and it's been, 31 years since their last Super Bowl. And you know, it's still, the Cowboys are still such a talking point despite that. So obviously that brand lives on. But last year, you know, the quarterback calling out the defense, basically just saying, look, this team, Prescott just saying this team is not good enough defensively. That's what's wrong with us. And a lot of the preseason prognostications and analytical pieces seem to be very kind to the Cowboys this year, even though, you know, the NFC still has the Seahawks and the Rams. And we'll get to the Rams in a second. Everybody's talking about the Rams. But how dangerous a team do you think the Cowboys are? And can their defense be at least good enough to get it returned to deep in the postseason? Something we haven't seen from them in quite a while.
2: I'm actually very optimistic about what the Cowboys are going to do this season. Because if you look at it sort of as a sliding scale, last season they had one of the best offenses in the NFL with the worst defense in the NFL I think I've ever seen. So hypothetically, by adding new defensive coordinator Christian Parker, adding more defensive tools like Rashawn Gary, drafting Caleb Downs, I love the addition of Jalen Thompson in the secondary. If you go from last year they were top five in EPA per play when it comes to offense, and last year they were the worst defense in the NFL by EPA per play. If you go from maybe fifth to seventh, and while you go defensively from worst in the league to league average, you can ride that momentum to a Super Bowl because all the defense has to do is create chaotic plays. They were near the bottom of the NFL in turnover margin last year, and I think that's going to have to come up in order to keep this offense on the field, in order to mask some of the still inefficiencies that they have on the defensive side of the ball. If they could create turnovers and get the ball back to the offense, I think the sky's the limit for this Cowboys team.
1: Raj teased it a little bit. The Los Angeles Rams, let's talk about them a little bit. Aaron Donald's returning. Matt LaFleur seems to be trying to temper expectations with Donald's return to terrorizing quarterbacks. What sort of push does this give the Rams towards returning to the Super Bowl? A loss to the Seahawks in the conference finals last year. What do you make of the Rams, JP?
2: The Rams were the team to beat going into the 2026 season, and adding Aaron Donald just continues to make them even more of a threat to everybody else in the NFL, because now you have guys in Myles Garrett and Aaron Donald that you have to at least keep two pairs of eyes and two pairs of hands on. I know Aaron Donald's going to be 35, hasn't played football in 2 years, but even if he's not 100% Aaron Donald, if he's 85% Aaron Donald, that's still a really good football player by NFL standards, and you're able to use that attention that Myles Garrett gets to create one-on-ones for Aaron Donald and for the rest of that defensive line. You can't block everybody. So I think they can still ride that momentum of a dominant defensive line to a Super Bowl. I think this still makes them the favorite, in my opinion. But now for them, it's just about depth, and it's just about are they going to be able to withstand injuries to Donald or injuries to Myles Garrett or even injuries on the offensive side of the ball to Matthew Stafford or Puka Nacua?
1: I said Matt LaFleur. I meant Sean McVay. We all knew that, right? Thank you, producer Kristen Schnetti, for correcting me there. I wanted to say Matt LaFleur because I wanted to talk with the Green Bay Packers as well. It is is Jordan Love going to cook in 2026? JP, what do we think of the Packers up north?
2: I think this Packers team is really fascinating when it comes to the NFL landscape, because before Tucker Kraft and Micah Parsons got injured, they were one of the best teams in the NFL. But now, after they got hurt, a lot of stuff went wrong for them. I think they were still trying to figure out what was going on the offensive line. But now you should have a healthy front five who you can trust in their established positions. But you also won't have Josh Jacobs, most likely, for the first half of the season, maybe for the entire season. So because of that, I think they're going to let Jordan Love cook. I think they're going to throw the ball a lot more on early downs. That's been something that, you know, part of this offense is in Green Bay. The run game is the quick game. It helps keep the offense on schedule while allowing Jordan Love to throw the ball 80 yards downfield. But, with Josh Jacobs suspended, you're going to have to ask more of Jordan Love in the quick game in order to keep the offense moving down to down instead of just explosive hunting. So I do think that it's going to be a little bit of a change, but I think Jordan Love is still one of the best quarterbacks in the NFL. I think their receiver core is very good. I think Matthew Golden should have a good year. So I'm excited to see what becomes of the Packers offense, especially once they get Tucker Kraft back.
0: So we talked about the Rams, we talked about the Packers. Let's talk about the defending champions. And, you know, JP, very interesting to me that, generally speaking, unless there's a huge turnover, the defending champs become kind of the favorite in the minds of bettors. And listen, there's a lot of money on the Seahawks, and there's a lot of good vibes about Seattle, but they are the fourth favorite on the last betting lines. Is that not giving them their due? I know the Rams are the sexy pick, especially with Donald coming out of retirement, but the Seahawks have already done it. They're returning a large portion of their roster from last year. I mean, usually we kind of, the default pick is to pick the defending champions. Maybe more of us should be doing that right now.
2: I think the Seahawks, among anybody, should feel the most disrespected by how the conversation has gone this offseason, because while I do think they have a lot of questions, especially on the offensive side of the ball, going from Clint Kubiak to Brian Flory, losing Kenneth Walker III, that defense is still one of the best defenses in the NFL, led by the best defensive mind in the NFL right now. And they played the Rams the best from last season. So I do think that they are still, in my head, the number one threat to the Rams, to the Rams winning the Super Bowl. They have to go through Seattle. And I think Seattle's still going to be a very good team. They're going to be defense-oriented once again. But if you can still have Sam Darnold hunting the explosives to Jackson Smith and Jigba, I think A.J. Barner, tight end, is going to have a really good year. I think if you can get all those pieces working together in Brian Flores' version of the Shanahan offense, who knows? This team could still be one of the biggest threats to the Rams winning the Super Bowl.
1: All right, let's ask about somebody who didn't make the playoffs last season then. Who do you think that did not make the postseason last year that could make the postseason this year and could be a threat?
2: I mean, I think the Cowboys are the best answer here when it comes to making an actual run towards the Super Bowl. I still think there are a couple teams that feel a little too far away when it comes to potentially making a Super Bowl. But I think the Cowboys have the offense. I think they have the potential defensively. But I am curious in the Bengals and the Ravens, because they have two of the best quarterbacks in the NFL. I think a lot about the offenses for both sides are going to change. I think the Ravens still feel personnel-wise like they have major questions, especially at center. But I do believe that when you're able to have a quarterback like Lamar Jackson and Derrick Henry in the backfield, no matter what, you're going to be competitive and going to have a shot when it comes to making the playoffs. I feel the same way.

0: Bengals, if you have a healthy Joe Burrow, healthy Ja'Marr Chase, healthy T. Higgins, I do still think that the Bengals are going to be a factor. Even with, I think their offensive line this year is going to be the best offensive line Joe Burrow has had in a long time. So I think now that you have everything together offensively, it's just about holding on defensively. Can you hold on enough to let the offense go and cook?
1: Okay, JP, then before we let you go, and we're big fans of your work here, and I enjoyed the piece you did, this because it focused on the other end of everything we've just discussed. Kevin asked about a team that is under the radar to make the playoffs. You took the six worst teams in the NFL, at least in terms of Super Bowl odds and expectations, and talked about them. And I mentioned the Bills in this market have a lot of fans. A lot of fans of the Cleveland Browns, too. And again, geographical proximity is probably the biggest reason why. And it's really tough to be a fan of the Cleveland Browns these days.
2: Putting it lightly.
1: And you actually, though, gave some reason for hope, especially when you broke it down with the younger talent on this team. So there's some Browns fans here just going, JP, give me a reason to be at least somewhat excited about a team that can't even decide between two crummy quarterbacks who's going to be the starter. What about the Browns?
0: I think for the Browns and Browns fans this year, it's not about the quarterback. Your quarterback for when this team is going to be competitive is not on the roster. Whether that be Arch Manning, whether that be Dante Moore, whether that be via a trade, I don't think their starting quarterback moving forward is on this roster. But the reason to watch the Browns this year is because of the growth that those young guys are going to have. I mean, you traded Myles Garrett and got Jared Verse, who I think is one of the better young players in the NFL. I think the additions of Casey Concepcion and Denzel Boston make the offense, although they do not have a quarterback right now, I think the offense has some very young, interesting pieces. When it comes to Harold Fannin Jr. at tight end, Quinshon Judkins is a force when it comes to running behind his pads and making people miss. He is coming off a really bad ankle injury, but I'm curious to see how he looks off of that. Defensively, Carson Schlesinger is Defensive Rookie of the Year. Like I said, Jared Verse is on the team. Mason Graham had a great finish to the year. And I think they just continue to add fun young pieces. So as long as those guys are developing and growing in the right direction, this year is gonna be a wash when it comes to making the playoffs. I don't think the Browns are going to make the playoffs. But if you can get this team to be competitive and have the young guys continue to grow, then when you get your quarterback, you can be like, hey, maybe in 2028, we start to actually go win some real football games.
1: Okay, a reason for some hope in Cleveland, if not this year, then in future years. That's part of the great stuff you hear from, and read from JP Acosta, NFL analyst, co-host of the Pushing the Pile podcast on CBS Sports as well. JP, always appreciate your insight. Can't wait for Wednesday night's season opener. All the best, pal.
0: Of course. Thanks for having me.
1: Thank you, JP Acosta. Always good stuff.
3: I always appreciate getting a good perspective from down south, especially from somebody at CBS Sports. He mentioned something early, and I never want to talk a lot of CFL with people from the United States because it's a relatively close-knit league that really Canadians understand best. He mentioned that he doesn't think that it would make sense for Toronto to have an NFL team and a CFL team. He said that the CFL might fight back against that. I don't necessarily agree with that.
1: I don't agree with it either, Kevin, but end of the day, I think the issue in Toronto has always been, even though there has been so much talk, and you know, we talk about NFL teams and ownership and everything else, is the NFL wants to see a stadium, and it wants to see people with money put their money where their mouth is. And if you go back to the early days, and this is now showing my age, but I think it's a good thing to show your age every once in a while because you've seen a lot of stuff. When baseball started, before the Blue Jays,
3: like
1: were
3: in the 1800s?
1: In the 1800s. Yeah. Do your old voice.
3: We take you back to when old one-eyed Frank McGee took to the plate.
1: When the Blue Jays were being created, there was a lobbying, there was discussion, there were people talking. There's a process involved. Sitting around and saying, yeah, the NFL should come to Toronto because we like the NFL, is not going to impress the National Football League.
3: That's a really good impression.
1: One iota. So we can talk about till you're blue in the face. If there's a billionaire, and it's got to be a billionaire, look at the price of it. Or a couple. And by the way, in the NFL, they want individual owners. So there's not very many people. But if somebody has a plan, let's see it. It's the same thing with baseball in Montreal. Until you get something concrete, shut up talking about it. It's not happening. It's just, you know, it would be good to have the Expos back. It's like a

0: team or something like that? Because TFC doesn't want the Argos there. That's like they don't want them playing on the same field that they do. They say it mucks up the field. So they want it to be the solo tenant, TFC, of BMO Field. So let's say that a big old stadium gets built wherever. I don't know. Like, you know where Rogers Stadium is down at, like, Downsview?
1: Isn't everything in Downsview? Everything is supposed to be done in Downsview?
0: Downsview. It's going to be Downsview. It's going to be, right?
1: One
0: of those. Something like that. So you go up to Downsview, you build a stadium, and like all of a sudden the Argos and the Toronto, I don't know, boat people get to boat people. It's a good name for a team. They get to share a stadium. That could be the thing. But it's going to have to be somebody with a lot of money. You know, Rog.
1: Show me the plan. Show me the people with money, and the NFL will entertain any city like Toronto.
0: There's some people in this building with a lot of money,
1: Yes, but as I understand it, nobody has made any kind of formal inquiry to the NFL about a franchise in Toronto. And maybe I'm wrong about that. I'm not but I've heard nothing about anybody. All these people, there's people around with money. Well, put your money where your mouth is. If you want the franchise here, take the steps to do it. End of story. And I got to admit, it does bug me a bit when they talk about, yeah, they're going to have expansion in Mexico and London and Australia. They're playing games and everything else. And, oh, yeah, what about, and let's face it, when we say Canada, it's Toronto.
0: Yeah.
1: All due respect to the rest of the country, Toronto is the only city that could host a major sporting event outside of the National Hockey League. I'm sorry about that. It's the same thing. People think the NBA is coming back to Vancouver. Don't hold your breath on that one.
0: Oh, it's interesting, too, because they're trying to put together a ownership group for baseball in Vancouver.
1: Mm-hmm.
0: They've been trying to do that. And I find that very interesting because right now the Whitecaps are in trouble of leaving. Like, Major League Soccer can't stick there. They lost Vancouver lost the Grizzlies as well. And this isn't to say that Vancouver is a bad sports town, because it's not. But it just sounds like it's unfortunately just the economics of trying to hold a team north of the border.
1: At least they are taking the steps you need to do. I don't think it's going to work. But end of the day, at least they are trying and putting a group together, putting their word out there, working with political figures. Until you do that, don't talk to me about the NFL in Toronto.
0: Okay.
1: Kevin. It's just like, yeah, wouldn't that be great? Yeah, it'd be great. Baseball Montreal, wouldn't it be great? Yeah. And I know there's a group that's trying to do things in Montreal, but my goodness, they got a ton of work to do. And I'm telling you, that's not going to happen either. Yeah. Not anytime soon anyway, Kevin.
0: I mean, they can't play baseball again on the Big O, right? Even though it seems like they're putting more money into the Big O.
1: Yes, it looks like the Big O is, they're trying to keep, well, it's been a flower pot for 30 years, so I guess
0: and what a flower pot.
1: You may as well do something with it, I suppose. But
0: I love expansion chatter. It's good sports radio, to be honest, and it's easy conversation. I love it. So just the idea of where teams should go next, it's very intriguing to me always. And when you look at the National Hockey League, Rog, there's talk of, okay, well, they're going to try again in Atlanta. They're going to go to 34 teams, it sounds like, before in the next 4-6 years, somewhere in there.
1: And do you know why they're going to try in Atlanta again? I'm going to repeat myself, because people with money are talking to officials to bring a team there.
0: Yes, lots of money.
1: It's simple. It has nothing to do with, is it, well, it's failed there 3 times. Hey, I'm a billionaire. I want to come. Every NHL owner around the table is going, well, come on in. No, they're not going to just accept them. But, all right, let's hear. What's your plan? What do you got here? Let's listen to what you have to say.
0: Same thing with another group in Texas. It's either going to be Houston or it's going to be Austin. It could be very interesting as well. Now,
1: yeah, it'll be Houston.
0: It's not
1: going to be Austin just in there. It'll be Houston.
0: It is the bigger city.
1: You're going to go to Texas. Yeah. You're going to go to Houston.
0: You're going to go to Houston. It's one of the bigger cities in North America, really. And one of the most growing cities, too.
1: You know, if the Blue Jays didn't already exist, it might be hard to get a major league team in Canada these days. So we should be happy they're in their 50th anniversary season. We don't have to worry about
0: that. They're competing for a postseason spot.
1: And 590-590 is where you talk about them. Brian in Toronto says this team won't make the postseason because of the lack of hitting. While watching these games, I check the box scores of teams in the system. And I think possibly next year we could see JoJo Parker make his major league debut. They're highly related regarded shortstop, by the way. If Bateman can keep something of this level going forward and a guy like Parker, Okamoto becomes better, you know, Vlad rebounds, maybe this could be a one-year blip. Brian, thank you. I still think they have a chance. I get your concern about the offense, so there's no question. And so I'll give you that point. But the point being, the one-year blip is interesting. I don't think the Blue Jays get enough credit for what they have done in the past 6 years. Because the first 3 times in the playoffs in 4 years, of course, they did not win a game. We all don't have to be reminded of that.
0: Yep.
1: This franchise has been pretty successful for a good chunk of time now, Kevin, by most Major League Baseball standards. They've been a playoff team 4 of 6 years.

0: Yep. They are a legitimate, and I've talked about the attendance and what a great economic success they have been, as they have to be, to continue playing in Canada.
1: 40,000 plus every night.
0: Yeah, so people talk about the World Series being a one-year blip. How can it be a one-year blip when you've already had four pretty good years? Yeah, one-year blip maybe to go all the way to the World Series Game 7. I get you. That
1: doesn't happen every year regardless of who you are.
0: Correct. But what happens every year is you are playing meaningful games in September, and I would suggest in five of the last 6 years, they've played meaningful games in September and been in the playoffs four times. That's pretty good. So I don't think it's a one-year blip. I think the team and franchise can compete on a rate. And now that ownership is committing the kind of money that they are to this team every year, there is no reason the Blue Jays can't challenge every season.
1: Yeah, I think I think Blue Jays fans are going to subscribe to the theory that next year will be closer to 2025 than closer to 2026. That's what gives you hope. That's why you wake up in the morning. That's what gets you out of bed. That's why you breathe. That's why you look at the lights, knowing that the Toronto Blue Jays will once again compete for the World Series. It could be this year, though.
0: It could be.
1: And it starts tonight. Dylan Cease on the mound going against Joey Cantillo. The Toronto Blue Jays trying to win a series in Cleveland against the Guardians. It's a big one. Blue Jays 2.5 back, could be half a game back after all said and done over the next 2 days, Raj.
0: 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Keep them coming. The lines are jammed. We love it. 590-590. We'll read them. Yes, the Blue Jays indeed still have some life. We'll see if they keep it going. 2-4 today. Zach Bodenstein, Armin Zargarian will take you through on Sportsnet today. 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
3: 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And who keeps your people running? 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

0: Sportsnet today. Sportsnet 590, The Fan, Roger Lajoie, Kevin Mickey with you till the top of the hour, down the home stretch. And then we turn it over to two guys who want to weigh in on the Jays and more. Zach Bodenstein and Armin Zargarian, two of our fine young hosts, are on deck. You'll enjoy them. Blair and Barker, 4 to 6. And then, of course, after fan pregame, guess what? It's Blue Jays in a must-win game against the Cleveland Guardians because they're all must-win games.
1: At this point, they're all must-win. It's all postseason baseball from this point on, Rob.
0: Which really leads nicely into the text line. And Mahendra from Brampton at 590-590 says, I still believe the Jays can get that final wild card spot, and right now they still control their own destiny. But my question is, if you're John Schneider, do you stop managing this team like it's a regular season and start treating every game like a playoff game? And if they miss the postseason after having this opportunity, is that on the player, Schneider, or the front office? Who gets the biggest share of the blame? Mahendra, that's a very interesting question for a lot of reasons.
1: Interesting way to frame it.
0: Yeah, let me start by saying John Schneider's trying to win every ball game. John Schneider's not experimenting. He didn't bring in, to use your example, if you're referring to last night, is like, why is he bringing in Mantiply? Why is he pitching Tiedemann in this case? Because he feels that is the best thing to do to get this team to the postseason. He is managing every game like it is. It doesn't appear that way, maybe. And I mean, in baseball especially, Kevin, so you just can't, okay, I'm going to pitch Varland every night. It doesn't work that way. You can't do that.
1: Nope.
0: So he's,
1: although John Schneider would like to.
0: And the flip side is that, so even if he brings, let's say, as we talked about earlier, brings in Keys. He's treating it like a regular season game. No, he's not. He figures nothing else is working on this bloody team. Nobody's hitting. I'm going to bring this guy in. He's managing to win every game out. And to the last part of it, if they fail to miss the playoffs, because I've said that several times, I think it's a huge disappointment if they miss the playoffs this year. And 100%, it'll be a huge disappointment. But who do you blame the most? I always blame the same people all the time. Ultimately, it's the players. Ultimately, in every sport, it's the players. Coaching is important. Managing is important. Front office has to do his job. They got to give you the tools. But end of the day, it's the players.
1: Yeah, you're put in a position. Have you been put in a position to win? You got to execute after that. It's as simple as that. And the Blue Jays, at least from an offensive standpoint, have not been.
0: I think this team has been built to win. They were just in bloody game 7 of the World Series, so I guess they did an okay job.
1: Yeah.
0: But thank you, Mahendra, because it's an interesting way you phrase that. I like that question.
1: I mean, he's also asking is, if the Blue Jays don't make the playoffs, like, what happens to John Schneider? I think that's part of the question here.
0: Well, I'll tell you, my two cents on Schneider is I think John Schneider's a pretty good manager, and I think he's probably done a better job managing this year than he did last year, and he got a lot of flowers last year because you go to game 7 of the World Series. And Kevin, one thing earlier, you know, I mentioned my big line is the other team's trying to win too. Mm. The other manager is messing up his bullpen too. The other teams have issues too.
1: 29 you just other teams.
0: You should hear people in Los Angeles talk about how the Dodgers bullpen is managed after Dodgers game. They just won back-to-back World Series, and they are complaining about their manager. It's just a thing you do in baseball because we all look at it. And I always got a kick last year. So many people, of course, are watching baseball, maybe not for the first time, but the casual fan, they're into it, right? We all saw that.
1: Yeah. Oh, yeah.
0: Everybody's into it and they're watching. I get the biggest kick. I'd meet some people outside the ballpark and, you know, they'd either recognize me or whatever, they come over, say hello. And how you doing? Are you enjoying the games? Yeah. Oh, yeah. Without fail, they said, yeah, you know what, I don't watch that much baseball, but I really got into it this year. And then they'd follow up with, I'm telling you this, if I was the manager of the Blue Jays, guys watch baseball for 6 months because of this race, and he knows how to manage the game more than Schneider. Now, I don't make fun of that particular individual. I use it to illustrate we all think we know more. Yes, we are smarter than the next guy. I think John Schneider's a good manager. Do you think he's a good manager or a bad manager?
1: So it's a delicate line to walk for me. I'm going to try and put this delicately. He's more than competent, I would say. I struggle with this point because I cannot point to specific examples at this current juncture of our conversation, but often I felt like last season and postseason, the Blue Jays were succeeding in spite of his managerial skills. That is not to say that he was not managing well, but it felt like often they were coming through in clutch times despite some of the decisions made previous. Now, You could argue with me against that and say he was purposely putting the Blue Jays in a position to succeed at the moments when they did succeed. And I can't argue with theory there because they did succeed up until the very last moment.
0: I think we cherry pick a little bit too much with that.
1: I mean,
0: we look at one individual.
1: Armchair quarterback.
0: Right, exactly. And back again. So when people talk about a manager, they'll say, he did this, and he used that. And what's he doing with that guy? What about every move he makes correct? Nobody talks about the correct moves.
1: Oh, yeah,
0: because
1: you always point at
0: well, of course,
1: what went wrong.
0: Well, naturally, of course, but that was the right move to use Clement in that situation or whatever it is. You don't even talk about it. It's the same thing when we talk about officiating. When's the only time in sports we talk about officiating?
1: Bad call.
0: Right. Have you ever in your life left a sporting event, you're walking out with your buddies, what a game, it was terrific. Hey, Kev, you know what? I thought the officials did a pretty good job in the game tonight, keeping the game balanced. Said nobody ever.
1: So, you know, in 1993, I felt like a lot of LA Kings fans left the Leafs-Kings game and said, you know, Kerry Frazier called a pretty good game tonight.
0: Oh, you had to bring that up. Oh, my goodness.
1: It's a staple. Am I right?
0: Yes, you are. Vladdy, another texter. Mike and Pickering, I get it. Vladdy is Vladdy. But if it was any other player, you'd put them down 7th, 8th, 9th in the lineup to try to find a swing again. What do you think about that? Mike, thank you. Here's what I think about that, Mike. And again, I don't want to get into it. You know, end of the day, every player is different. Aaron Judge is not hitting 9th if he's in a slump. And I'm not saying Vladdy's as good as Aaron Judge, but the star player now, Cal Raleigh. Good example. They dropped him, I believe, to 6th, and then at one time 7th to kind of get him going. They thought that was the best thing to get him going. The Jays don't think that with Vladdy. But to suggest that if it was anybody else besides Vladdy, well, that's true. But everybody else, but nobody but Vladdy's making $500 million a year. Nobody was going to be the World Series MVP if the Jays had won the World Series last year. They do get treated differently, whether we like that or not. That's all I'm saying.
1: No, I get that. That makes sense. He's a star player. And also, you have to remember, John Schneider is a player's manager. So he's going to support his player in their quest to recover from their current ailments at the plate. And he's going to support their quest to return to the previous successes that they had. And John Schneider thinks that the best course of action there is to keep Vladimir Guerrero Jr. where he is in the lineup. And as we've

0: said before, who the hell else is going to hit in that spot right now? Because nobody is hitting well.
1: That's very unfortunately true. Will in Niagara. Hi, Will. Nice to hear from you. He says, I have a theory on Vlad. We sold away his best friend, Teoscar, and then Bo. And now looming over his conscience is that Springer is not going to be there next year. They need to stop getting rid of his best friends. Vladimir Guerrero Jr. plays on vibes. He needs his vibes back. Will, thank you. Always nice to hear from you.
0: That's a fun theory.
1: If Vladimir Guerrero Jr. needs his buddies to play for him, then they shouldn't have given him $500 million. I'll say that. And secondly, I have to keep going back, Will, and Kevin and everybody else, to the World Series last year. Did he miss Teoscar last year when he had 8 homers in 18 postseason games?
0: Nope.
1: Was there any issue about who? So I just can't buy that. I cannot buy that. You know, Vladdy's upset, and the reason is something to do with the players around him.
0: Having said that, everyone's trying to figure out what the hell's wrong with Vlad. I have not heard that theory yet.
1: It's a new one, and I appreciate it. Always good. Derek in Oshawa, I'm so tired of people just writing Vladdy off. Relax, he's got so much pressure on him. Leave him alone. Leave the Jays alone. Let's go, boys. Derek, thank you. Derek, it's part and parcel of the sport, and you know what? I think if you asked any individual player, they'll tell you the same thing. No, first of all, nobody feels worse than Vladdy about the season Vladdy's having. I do believe that. Number one.
0: I think you're right.
1: And number two is it is what it is. Leaving him alone. If we left him alone and we didn't care, there'd be 18,000 at the ballpark, not 42, like there is in Cleveland. Even though Cleveland's ahead of the Jays in the standings, I had to bring that up one more time, Kevin.
0: Yeah,
1: I just had to.
0: Yeah, 2.5 in front. In fact.
1: Yeah.
0: Could be half a game over the next 2 games, though. Almost 24 hours, in fact.
1: We shall see. We shall see. Jer in Stony Creek says, pro Vlad, pro his attitude. He's going to get it going. He has to.
0: Oh, yeah. And I see the end of this text.
1: And he also likes the Canadian deal at Costco. I'm going to have to check that out.
0: It's a hell of a deal at Costco. It's a lot of beer for a good price.
1: I'm a wheat beer guy, though, so it's got to be...
0: They've got a lot of different options there. Even like craft beers, too. They got craft beer there.
1: You get me a Blue Moon or a Shock Top, and I might head down there. Rick in Dartmouth. Saying, it's actually get two birds stoned at once. Okay, Rick, thanks. I'm glad we're getting that clarified, but people are really listening to us.
0: So, do you kill two birds with one stone? Do you feed two birds with one scone, or do you get two birds stoned at once? It's a question we have all asked ourselves.
1: Brian in Mississauga. I have not heard this a lot, but do you think the Jays are missing Donnie Baseball or Chris Bassett this year, dugout or locker room input? Brian, thank you. You know what, Brian? One reason I keep saying I like reading your texts is give us something different to talk
0: about. New. Yeah.
1: You talk about the difference between this year's team and last year's team.
0: What's the biggest difference, Raj?
1: Well, it's not the biggest difference, but Chris Bassett was an integral part of the team.
0: I thought you were going somewhere else here.
1: And Donnie Baseball, Mattingly, was a big part of that team as well.
0: He's the offensive coordinator.
1: So I'm going to throw that out. Okay, you know what? It is something. Maybe we're talking about the difference between this year and last year. Nobody even mentions Chris Bassett.
0: I mean, yeah, he was hurt for a lot of the year in Baltimore. Right. He's not having a great year in Baltimore.
1: No.
0: But... Yeah, I think one of his points is, like, I would subscribe more to the Don Mattingly points. The Philadelphia Phillies struggling mightily. They fire Rob Thompson, they bring in Mattingly. They are 19 games above 500. They are now just 3 back of the Atlanta Braves in the NL East. The Braves are really ishing the bed. They're bleeping the bed big time in the NL East. And Don Mattingly, he was never able to get over the hump as the manager of the LA Dodgers. Dave Roberts comes in. They finally win a few World. They've won 3 World Series with Dave Roberts at the helm. Say what you will, the Blue Jays, they did have success at the dish last year when Don Mattingly was whatever you want to call him, the offensive coordinator.
1: He was the offensive coordinator. Yeah. Football term.
0: Yeah.
1: Maybe it had something to do with it. I like it.
0: Again, give us something to think about.
1: That's Troy in Toronto gives us something to think about because he says it's a definition of insanity keeping Vladdy hitting near the top of the lineup. He needs to be moved way down in the order to change things up. Maybe move him to DH. Give Keys some reps at first, and George should dust off the outfield glove. Troy, thanks. I think the reason George isn't in the outfield is just at this stage of his career with the injuries, he's just not the...
0: Have you seen that guy swing a bat? It looks like he's going to fall apart every time he swings.
1: It's not the option. You think George is near the end, unfortunately.
0: This is the end. Nobody's going to bring him back.
1: I don't know. You know, listen, there might be somebody, but let's face it, at 36, what kind of a deal are you going to get for George Springer? What kind of deal is George Springer going to get?
0: Yeah, especially if the economics change with the lockout coming up or with the, I guess we think, lockout coming up. The economics of the sport changing, like, is Springer going to take a

0: minimum and he can't play the field, like who's he going to DH with? Because he can't play the field. He's not going to come back to Toronto. That's it for George here.
1: Mm-hmm.
0: So I don't know what's going to go on with George. I would also like to see more of Charles McAdoo, even though I imagine you'll see him in the lineup tonight, McAdoo, because there's a lefty on the mound in Ken Tillo, so you're going to have his right-handed bat in the lineup. But I would like to see more right-on-rights.
1: One thing about this season that's shown, no matter how it turns out, even if they don't miss the playoffs, some of the young talent they got in the system is pretty good. You know, McAdoo, Bateman coming over and the deal has been good.
0: Yep.
1: We talked about Keys already. There's some guys you want, JoJo Parker. There's some guys you want to see. It's not like for a big market, big payroll team, which the Blue Jays are for sure now. There's some promising young players in there. So, yeah, you know what? That's something to keep in mind of. But I'll talk more about that next year. I want to see how this season wraps up first. Louise in Toronto says, I think the Blue Jays have many puzzle pieces that fit well together, and they're going to find a way to make the playoffs. We have to remember they've had a lot of challenges this season with injuries to some key players and are still out of the game, and others who managed to overcome the injuries, I believe they're still in the fight. Louise, thank you. Yeah, there's no doubt. 2.5 back with 23 to play. They're still in the fight. And you never should use injuries as an excuse. But they are an explanation. And Kevin, you know, when you look at the start of the season, so Couple of shows ago, somebody texted in and said, and he listed 8 Jays that he thought were good players, Okamoto and a few on down, right?
0: Okay.
1: And he says, and that's it. And I challenge you to come up with some other names of players you think that you would keep on your roster. And I said, okay, Ponce, Santander, Barger. And, you know, like and I mentioned, all the other guys who had been injured and out of the lineup and whatever.
0: Yep.
1: They have had a lot of injuries. And yeah, cry me a river. The Yankees are missing significant guys. I do get it. But when you do look at it, it does come. So not an excuse.
0: It's an explanation. It's part of to use Luis's term, it's part of a puzzle piece, right? That would fit well next year. Also, Luis, thank you for some optimism on this Wednesday. Is it Wednesday?
1: It's Wednesday. Wednesday. Yeah. You don't know what day you can tell you get a young kid.
0: I don't know. Yeah, I don't know what's going on. Barely slept last night.
1: It's okay. You'll sleep again in 18 years when he goes to college. Don't worry about it.
0: Perfect.
1: As a diehard Dodger
0: fan. Wait.
1: As a diehard Dodger, hey, I'm a grandpa now. I know all about that. as a Dodger fan for 35 years, I feel for the Blue Jay fans and the team itself. I was hoping we could have a rematch with you because last year was probably the best World Series that I ever watched. I'm going to agree with that. That was one hell of a World Series.
0: Everybody from the outside is saying that's one of the greatest World Series I've ever watched, and Blue Jays fans are trying to jump off the top of the CN Tower.
1: It's the worst thing ever. Comes into the Jays have been playing a lot, but good luck. And so a Dodger fan giving the Blue Jays some flowers, and that's nice to see as well.
0: Yeah.
1: And Dodgers had their failures too. So that texter knows, Kevin, didn't happen overnight for the Dodgers. They had a lot of playoff failures, a lot of difficulties, and you never know what happens season over season. Things can change. KM in Norfolk says, I don't think managers are given enough control by front offices for there to be good or bad managers anymore. Gone are the days of the Joe Torres, Dusty Bakers, and Bobby Cox. KM, that's a great point. Yeah. You know what? That is, I think, largely true, Kevin. Baseball is now, regrettably in my mind, managed by analytics and yes, you still got to be, you got to control the clubhouse. You got to be a personality in there. There's no question, but it's done by analytics. And that's why I don't blame managers for a lot of their decisions. Even we say, why did Schneider do this? I am telling you, he has an analytical reason for doing it, or he wouldn't have done it. That makes him the same as every single manager in the game.
0: I mean, it's funny because I was almost arguing against Schneider earlier, but I'm going to subscribe to that theory because they have an organization that is putting the puzzle pieces together and say, okay, here's the puzzle. We would like you to take certain pieces out and apply them at the correct times. And then unfortunately for the manager, well, the axe is going to fall on somebody when things don't go well, and it's usually them. Manager, coach, whoever.
1: Yeah, here's the best example, and this is, you know, going back a couple of years, but we all remember this in the playoff game in Minnesota, and you know where I'm going with this, the Berríos.
0: Yeah. They took him out after whatever it was.
1: Right. Early in the game, early in the game, he was dealing, and Kikuchi comes in, and of course, Kikuchi gives up a home run, and the Blue Jays lose the game and the series. And after the game, Berríos is just, you know, at his locker, and he's overcome with emotion, and Schneider's trying to talk to him, offering the explanation and everything else. I'll offer this about that scenario. And then afterwards, you know, it was, the front office or the analytics did it, or Schneider's, and there was a big brouhaha. I'm going to put that aside. Okay. That particular play just describes, Kevin, why I think everyone's

0: in a while,
1: yeah.
0: in that's a better word. Every once in a while, a manager should be allowed to go by his gut, because here's why. The analytics were correct. They were absolutely correct for Kikuchi to come in that situation. If you're just, you've got the analytics, and what it says here, okay, that's it.
1: Exactly, but like, what's the vibe?
0: So Barrios is against his former team. He is dealing. He's got family in the stands. Mm-hmm. You can see it in his eyes. He's ready to pitch, and that is totally discounted under analytics.
1: Mm-hmm. Absolutely.
0: That's my problem with analytics.
1: I very much get it. I very much get it, Raj. It makes a lot of sense. Hey, thank you very much to everybody who's texted in today. Just before we go, Raj, I just wanted to mention one thing.
0: Yes, please do.
1: Just a couple of hours ago, a friend of ours used to work at Sportsnet as well, Christine Simpson. She announced on social media that she's been diagnosed with breast cancer. She says, thankfully, they caught it early. She's feeling great, and the doctors are optimistic about her outcome. She says, my strength and resilience have always served me well, and I know these qualities will continue to as I face this latest challenge. I wanted to bring this up because Christine Simpson is an absolute gem of a human being. And everybody who is anybody in media right now has responded to her social media posts on Twitter and on Instagram, wishing her nothing but the best. And I think that you and I, Raj, would also like to echo that sentiment, because Christine Simpson is the best of all of us in media. She has taken some time to chat with me over the years. She's taken some time to chat with a lot of young broadcasters coming up through the ranks. She has time for everybody. And so I got all the time in the world for Christine, and we wish her nothing but the best moving forward. She definitely has this. She's going to kick breast cancer's ass.
0: Well said. Echoed 100%, Kevin. And I taught at the College of Sports Media and at Ryerson University's media program, now TMU, of course, for many years. And a lot of my students had reached out to her for projects or whatever, and she responded immediately. She's been kind to you and a real mentor, not just to young women in the business in particular, because obviously that's the obvious connection, but to everybody, and a good, solid person. And when somebody faces that challenge first, I give them such high marks for, you know, and you know, Kevin, everybody's different. Some people, when they face that, they want to be private, and that's fine. That's 100% correct. But if you have the courage to go out and be public, what you do is you encourage other people who are facing challenges as well. And it serves as a reminder, first of all, that you're not alone in the world. And second of all, as much fun as it is to talk about Vladdy and the Jays and what's wrong and everything else, at the end of the day, this doesn't mean you know what. Yep. And I can't say the word that I would like to say there. So I echo that 100%. Wonderful person.
1: Absolutely.
0: And she'll beat it with the support. And there, that's the way to look at life.
1: Absolutely. That's positively, yeah. 100%. Chris, all the best. We love you.
0: Yes. Kristen Shinidi, we love you too. We do.
1: Oh yeah, we
0: Jake Schultz,
1: love him.
0: We love you too. Yeah. You guys are great. Yeah, thanks
1: great
0: for
1: job, boys.
0: Great job behind the glass.
1: Great
0: as
1: music.
0: And
1: great music.
0: Great tunes as well. And coming up, we have another good edition of Sportsnet today, because Zach Bodenstein and Armin Zargarian will take you through from 2 to 4. After 2 to 4, 4 to 6, it's Blair and Barker, a fan, a pregame, and 6:40 tonight. Guardians, does Cease get it done? Yes or no, pal?
1: Yes, he gets it done. The Blue Jays are going to be a game and a half back again after tonight.
0: I need that to happen, because I got two more shows tomorrow. I got to get this going, because I can't talk about losses anymore. For Kevin, Mickey, I'm Roger. Roger Lachois, thanks for listening, everybody. Coming up, another edition of Sportsnet today with Zach and Armin. Have a great day from Sportsnet 590 The Fan.
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Today here on Sportsnet 590, the Fan, Zach Bodenstein, Armin Zargarian with you. Next 2 hours as things roll along, getting you set for Blair and Barker coming up at 4 o'clock, middle game of the series between the Blue Jays and the Cleveland Guardians down at Progressive Field. First pitch at 6:40. It'll be Dylan Cease on the mound for the Blue Jays, and boy, do they need a Dylan Cease performance after what we saw yesterday. Coming up on the show, Ryan Payton at 2:30 to talk some NHL and some Blue Jays. We'll dive into the latest there. A former Maple Leaf speaking out about the current locker room. We'll let you know what Brandon Carlo had to say. And Charles McDonald on the NFL from Yahoo Sports will join us at 3 o'clock. Always a great time to talk NFL. Preseason coming to an end. We've got the regular season starting up, honestly, next week, which is crazy to say. But it's hard, Armin, not to start with the Blue Jays because, as we've said, every series from here on out is the biggest series of the year. But I look at the situation they're in now after yesterday.

0: Gavin Williams was fantastic. And you know what? The Blue Jays weren't really set up to win that game. When you got a bullpen day with Spencer Arrighetti being the bulk guy, and you're going up against Gavin Williams, who's the co-ace, I would say, on Cleveland, you're not exactly 100% set up to win it. But the next two games you are, right? They have readjusted their rotation to have Cease and Soriano because they know how big these games are. They're both two-game swings. Now they're 2.5 back. And I'm not going to say that the season rides on this series, but if they lose the next two and they find themselves 4.5 back with three teams to jump with, I guess at that point it would be 22 games or 21 games left in the season, that's a hole. That's a big hole. And so right now, the situation, the task at hand is you've got what could be the best pitcher in the American League going up against one of the worst offenses in baseball. Blue Jays have to win this game. It's not a crazy stretch to say that the Blue Jays have to win today.
1: Their overall record is 16-9 with Dylan Cease this year. Obviously, some of those are no decisions where he didn't get the win, but a 640 win percentage, that would be the best record in baseball. So when Dylan Cease starts, the Jays are primed to win. They need to win. I think if they lose the next two, to your point, it's going to feel pretty tough to feel that. Like, it's been a roller coaster. If you lose the next couple, it's kind of going to feel like the roller coaster is like put to a halt, some technical difficulties, and it might take, you know, a 5-game winning streak or 6 out of the next 7 following that to really feel like you're climbing back up and you have a chance again. You know what I mean? It's been a roller coaster. You don't want to let go of the reins.
0: That's true. I mean, it's been so up and down for all these teams. I mean, Baltimore lost in Colorado yesterday. We've seen the A's and the Angels take care of teams like Texas and Houston, who are still fighting in that pillow fight American League West division. There's no telling how it's going to go. They could lose this series and end up just more or less running the table the rest of the way, right? It's just when you have these 2-game swings and you've got your two horses on the mound, the big questions are when Cease and Soriano aren't pitching, what are you going to get? The Scherzer bounce back's been nice, but these are as close to a sure thing as the Blue Jays have. And again, Cleveland's offense, I'm not going to say it came as advertised yesterday because it really started to come alive later in the game with those two-run homers, but it's a very beatable team. When you keep their star Jose Ramirez in check, who's been kept in check all year, it's a team that hits the contact just like the Blue Jays. They're not going to strike out a lot, but there's even less power in Cleveland than there is in Toronto. The two of the three least home run hitting teams in baseball are the Blue Jays and the Guardians. So I'm shocked that we even got two homers yesterday, both of them from Cleveland. But the Blue Jay bats yesterday, because, you know, we talked so much, Armin, about the turnaround against Seattle. And yes, the pitching was fantastic against the Mariners and it helped lead to the sweep. There's no doubt. But the bats really started to come alive. We saw a lot more power. Great weekend from guys like Okamoto, Springer. Kirk was great. Bateman continued doing his thing. But I said it on the show yesterday. I was on with Roger yesterday at 12. And I said, they're still prone to the shutout or the one run output. And that's what we got yesterday, right? Like, this team does not strike out, but yesterday, Gavin Williams just had it going and they could not pick up on anything. It felt like they weren't picking up on the fastball or the secondary stuff. And even though this lineup doesn't swing and miss much, it's also not much of a threat to get on base and continue. I don't want to say putting pressure. I think they do a good job of putting pressure on other teams by putting the ball in play, but they're not exactly threatening approaches, right? They're not going to be hitting for the doubles. They're not really necessarily finding the gaps. They're not hitting the ball over the fence. And that's my concern with the Blue Jays going forward. Yes, a lot of these teams they're fighting with don't have star power on the offensive side, and the numbers through 140-ish games are terrible for most of these teams. But that's my concern, right? That you're going to see games like this from the Blue Jays going forward, regardless of who's on the mound on the other side.
1: Yeah, I think you could look at yesterday's Gavin Williams performance, dominant performance against the Jays in two different ways. He was coming off a couple bad performances, so you could say, okay, he's due, you know, and he's probably a little ticked off that he hasn't been performing well. Or you could look at it like, wow, look at those teams. They got to Gavin Williams. We should be able to as well if you're the Jays. And, you know, it's tough because you've done the hat tip thing probably too many times this season. And so it's almost like it feels a bit cheap, let's say, to just be like, yeah, hat tip. And, you know, the Jays, there's not much you could do because you've done it so many times this season. But Gavin Williams getting those 13 strikeouts yesterday, career high for him.

0: him. He also tied Dylan Cease with 217 strikeouts on the season. So because of the Jays, Dylan Cease now doesn't hold the American League strikeout lead. He will obviously get at least one tonight. So we'll know we'll have their lead back. But yeah, I thought it was, and then when you flip the script and you look at the Jays pitching situation, I thought it was very curious because you've gone into more, a lot of obvious bullpen days this season. But yesterday was more like, okay, when's Arrigetti coming in? I thought even, you know, Dan and Caleb on the call yesterday were pointing out, oh, look, Arrigetti's not going to come in the second inning. Like, it was a bit of wait and see. And I'm still interested to see with Spencer Arrigetti. You know, we've seen him three times now. Mm-hmm. How long are his outings going to be? And I started looking, I went back to May of this season when he won AL Pitcher of the Month. In his five starts in that month, he pitched almost six innings on average in those five starts. 4-1, below one ERA. Obviously, he was incredible during that month. He allowed only two extra base hits too in about 29 innings. So I was like, okay, he was pitching six innings in all of those games almost. But for the Jays, it's kind of unclear, man, so far. Like, I'm not sure, do you expect him to go five? Do you expect him? It was, I think they were saying 65 innings or so, or 65 pitches or so, sorry, in the start before this. So it's curious to see. I think every Arrigetti start now is like, wait, is it a bullpen day? Is it like a quasi start for him? Mm-hmm. Should we rely on him to be a third start, our fourth starter, sorry, for the Jays next season? Let's say if it's Trey Savage, Cease, and Soriano, like, is he a fourth guy or should we not rely on that? So I think it's pretty, like, there's a point of curiosity every time Arrigetti starts for this next month.
1: Yeah, and I think when Taillon comes back, it gives them another starting option. I just think bullpen days set you up for failure. I think bullpen days work in a sense if you're in a pinch and it's April, perhaps. Maybe you rely on the bullpen day. But Armin, to have that as a penciled in spot in your rotation, I think is asking yourself to be set up for failure. Like, the fact that they used Arrigetti yesterday for 3 2/3, what's the point of using Miles and Tiedemann before? You're just burning them at that point. If your bulk guy is your bulk guy, sure, you might have one opener for three hitters and then you bring in your bulk guy because of the matchups. And I get why teams like Tampa Bay do it. Like, they did it with Ian Seymour last week. A really good lefty for them who starts more often than not, but whatever. They didn't like the matchup at the top of the order, so they let the opener pitched to a few guys, and then Seymour came in for essentially a bulk start, and he went six innings. That's the kind of stuff that I think makes sense at certain times, but to be relying on that every fifth day, to me, makes zero sense. There's a reason why this team has the fourth most innings pitched as far as their bullpen. It's because they've been doing this all year, and I get it. They've had injuries that they've had to contend with. There's no doubt. Like, every team has had to deal with these injuries. I think the Blue Jays have had to deal with it to a larger extent on the pitching side, but when you are burning out these arms time after time, it doesn't set yourself up for success. So yesterday, I mean, look at Miles is probably unavailable. Tiedemann's probably unavailable. Mantiply is probably unavailable. Say they're in a tight game today, and yes, you expect Dylan Cease to give you six innings, 6 2/3, maybe even seven. He's been pretty consistent at that. But the trickle-down effect, the domino effect, just makes no sense to me. And I think with Arrigetti, like, yes, you're working him back from injury. There's a guy with command issues, but there's high strikeout upside. There's a pitcher there that I think over several years of control with the Blue Jays, Pete Walker and the staff will figure out a way to really unlock him and get the most out of him. But for the time being, if you do want him as a bulk starter, have him in for an abbreviated start and then plan your bullpen accordingly. My issue is that you're automatically out of the gate burning two relievers and you don't even know how the game's going to go at that point. You see what I'm saying? Like, if you start with Arrigetti, at least you have a little bit more information. You see how the game goes. You can plan accordingly. But when you're automatically shooting Miles and Tiedemann out of the gate, there's two guys that are gone. And you can't use them for the rest of the game, and you might not even be able to use them tomorrow. It limits your options when you're at the time of the year and you're at the biggest series of the year where you want as many options as possible. You want to make the most informed decisions as you're managing a game and you're going about and evaluating different instances. I think the bullpen day works in a sense, in certain spots, in pinches, but not all the time. And I think it's catching up to them right now. And I'm not saying that's the reason why they lost the game. I mean, for heaven's sake, they score one.

0: run, and it was on a wild pitch. Like, it's on the offense.
1: It was just that the deployment was a little different this time. Besides those, they did the Spencer Miles opener thing once before, and then Tiedemann came in for him. Actually, no, they had Fluharty opening that time, the last time Ricky Tiedemann made an appearance, too, in the second inning. So it's probably a good indicator that they're not really sure where Arrigetti is exactly fitting right now. He's given up a home run in all three of his starts so far, or his appearances, sorry, now. So, to your point, it's probably catching up. The having fun with it and it being a challenge for John Schneider, like he called it, it's a challenge for him, and that challenge maybe caught up a bit yesterday. I thought it was funny, though, looking back, Zach, that there's been four pitchers of the month handed out in the American League this season. They haven't handed out August yet, right? Jays have three of the four pitchers of the month. Soriano was the pitcher of the month in April, Arrigetti in May, and Cease in July. It's pretty funny that we have three of the four guys now on the Jays, but I don't think it gets much easier tonight against who the Jays are facing either. So the Guardians are 18-10 overall in Kent Tillo's starts this season. Jays have the worst offense against lefties. And, you know, back in April, the Jays did manage to scratch across three runs, six hits, one walk against Kent Tillo. So might not be all doom and gloom, but they're also really strong when he starts. So it doesn't really get easier tonight. And it doesn't really matter how Kent Tillo pitches tonight. You think anyone's going to be like, well, the hat tip to him, and that's two hat tips in a row, and let's go on to the third hat tip tomorrow.
0: They lead the league in hat tips.
1: Yeah, man.
0: Yeah, it's such an interesting profile here. So you mentioned their struggles against the lefties. Second worst OPS in baseball as a team against lefties. They faced lefties 116 times. Obviously, that includes relievers and everything like that. And the OPS is second to last in baseball behind Seattle. And Cantillo, he walks a fair amount of guys. Like, his walk rate is towards the worst in baseball. But the Jays don't walk. They don't walk as a team. So it's like a cat and mouse situation. What's going to bend? Something's got to give at a certain point. Yesterday, they only muster three hits, one of them being in the ninth inning when the game was out of reach. All of them just like seeing eye singles through a hole. Nothing really threatening. They only draw one walk. That was Ernie Clement. Like, there's a balance between Gavin Williams being as dominant as he was and the Blue Jays offense just getting back to what it is. They had a really good 6 weeks. They're still in the midst of this very good 6 week stretch. One game does not change that. But this was always the concern for me. Yes, they turned their season around. Yes, they're back in the mix. Yes, guys have resurged and had really good second halves. No doubt. But the lineup still is what it is. The numbers don't lie, Armin. The sample size is what it is. We are on September the 2nd right now, and there's a reason why the Blue Jays numbers are what they are. Like, a good 6 weeks isn't going to change what we've seen for the better part of a season. So I just think you're right. They're always prone to it. I think the struggles against lefties are real. I think on the flip side, like the way I think about it, I'm a Rangers fan. Mm-hmm. I get so giddy every time they face lefties because their numbers against lefties are so good. The numbers against righties are so bad. And it like the home and road splits, like, I dive so much into this data because the more I dive into it and the numbers speak for themselves, and then I watch the games and it all comes to fruition. Numbers don't lie. So I am curious.
1: And guess what's coming game one of the wild card? If the Jays manage to sneak in, whatever team they're playing is going to throw out their flamethrower.
0: Yeah.
1: Gerrit Cole or whoever it is, right? So it's not like you're going to be facing the bottom of the rotation, even if you make it through to the wild card, right? So you have to expect this. Like, I get it. Gavin Williams was great yesterday. It just feels like a lot of times this season, pitchers have had a couple bad starts, and then it's like time to get back on track against the Blue Jays.
0: Mm-hmm. Yeah,
1: right?
0: It's
1: as much as we want to say we're the Jays have an easy schedule, every pitcher who sees the Jays on their schedule is thinking, oh, wait, let me cook these stats up a little nicer before the season's open. I'm playing the Blue Jays this week.
0: When you look at strength of schedule stuff, the Blue Jays are an under 500 team, so they categorize as that easy team on all these websites like Tankathon, however they quantify your strength of schedule. And you don't think pitchers are looking at the overall stats and saying, hey, the Blue Jays have a bottom three OPS in baseball. This is a favorable matchup for me. Yesterday, that was a favorable matchup for Gavin Williams. This is a favorable matchup for Dylan Cease tonight. The Cleveland offensive numbers, Armin, are like essentially identical to the Blue Jays this year. But that's how we see it. we wanted to throw a text line question out to you. 59

0: 590 standard data and message rates may apply. Let us know where you stand on this. At this point of the season, Blue Jays have 23 games left. They're 2.5 games out of a wild card spot. They've got three teams actually to jump to get into that wild card spot. At this point in the season, what would a realistic, successful season look like? Is it just a playoff berth? Would they have to win a round? Would they have to get back to the World Series? Would they have to win a World Series? Like, what realistically looks successful to you at this point of the year? It's been a disappointing season. They've dealt with a lot of adversity. They've clawed themselves back in it. What are the expectations in your mind at this point?
1: Yeah, but text us in any of that. What you think is a successful season? Do you think just making the playoffs is considered a successful season? Now, I just thought of one as you were asking the question, Zach. Are we sure at this point, right now? I can't really want to say this because it's team versus individual. But I am thinking forward a bit. I'm not thinking as a fan. I'm sure every fan just wants the Jays to make the playoffs. But are we sure it's like as important or maybe even more important for Vladdy to find his way over the Jays making the playoffs? Mm-hmm. Now, hear me out. I know those are both coinciding. You're like, yeah, if Vladdy finds his way, then that's what's going to propel the Jays to the playoffs. But let's say the Jays medal and the last week of the season, they miss it by half a game. They lose the last game, they miss it by half a game. But for the last 2-3 weeks of the season, Vladdy rakes. Like, genuinely rakes, starts hitting homers, slug, whatever. And he hits, as let's say he hits 5 homers over the next couple weeks. Are you looking at that as it being as successful as just making the playoffs, but Vladdy can't find anything, and then they're just out in the wild card anyway?
0: Yeah. I think team success matters way more. Like, you've got them under contract for 13 more years.
1: What's going to matter for team success next year and the year after and for the next 13 years?
0: Yeah, I still think, like, over the course of a full offseason and he goes into next year, like, this is not who he is. I firmly believe that. This is not who he is. I also don't think he's the 48-homer guy in 2021 playing in minor league parks. I also don't think he's the 8 homers in 18 postseason games. Like, he's somewhere in the middle, closer to the better side, obviously. I don't think the guy's a bum. Like,
1: But if he doesn't find it, I think it's easy to say, yeah, the Jays are going to work hard and figure it out in the offseason. That's for sure. They're going to put in a lot of resources to try to figure Vladdy out. But it creates this lingering effect where if you do the whole season, you don't get a home run at home, you don't find your way. And now it goes into the offseason, months and months, and now everyone's waiting until spring training, and now you're going to be locked into spring training hoping to see Vladdy hit one in Florida.
0: Yeah, but getting in the playoffs gives him more at-bats, more chances to figure it out, right?
1: And yeah.
0: He's done it on the biggest stage.
1: Maybe he needs the bright lights.
0: He's done it on the biggest stage. Like, I think, yeah, to answer the question, and again, the question on 590, we'd love to hear your input, is at this point of the season, what does a successful year for the Blue Jays look like? To me, realistically, it's getting in the third wild card and winning a round against either the Houston Astros or the Texas Rangers.
1: Okay.
0: If they're able to get to the American League Division Series, and at that point, you know, you're going up against either the Yankees, the Red Sox, it's probably going to be the Tampa Bay Rays, and maybe they don't win that series, but at least to show some fight and get back there, I think that's realistically what you can expect. I'm not saying this team is going to get back to a World Series or should get back to a World Series. I think you have to temper expectations a little bit. But winning a round is absolutely in the cards for this team, especially when you factor in the state of the American League. They're a better team than the Houston Astros. They're a better team than the Texas Rangers. It pains me to say it, but I'm objective, and I would never lie to you. So that's how
1: I feel. Are you basing that on just like what you, like their talent?
0: Yeah, talent. Okay. I think overall
1: paper,
0: roster construction, yeah. and seeing them do it on the big stage. The Rangers are vastly different than they were when they won the World Series 3 years ago. The Blue Jays aren't that much different. The guys are still there. We just haven't seen it to the same degree. So I don't know if you have an answer, but my realistic answer is get in the third wild card, beat that American League West team. And if they lose in the American League Division Series, I think that, and look, this is tough to say because we're talking about a team that was inches away from winning the World Series on multiple instances, but an ALDS appearance, I think, has you feeling better going into next year. And then the expectation again, if assuming there is a 2027 baseball season, is the Blue Jays get more aggressive in the offseason. They continue to spend money, hopefully get

0: a healthy Santander, a better Vladdy. Everybody else is back in the mix as far as the health. And you're primed for a run in 2027. That is realistically what I think Blue Jay fans' best case should expect at this point.
1: I like it. I like it. Let's switch gears here for a second.
0: Sure.
1: To some ice hockey. Brandon Carlo, former Maple Leaf, was on the Cabin Strick podcast. He was asked about, you know, how it went in Toronto, how his tenure was, what the leadership group was like. And this is what he had to say. I think it was more delegated throughout the group, speaking on the leadership. But there were definitely some voices. I felt like Jake McCabe was very well respected within that room and would speak up quite a bit. Morgan Riley as well. I think he was one of those guys. Austin, it's more so just when he does say something, everybody listens. It's not like he's going to be harping on you every single time. But when he does speak up, you know, the whole room is going to listen. He's your captain, amazing player, amazing person, and he's definitely one of those guys. He also went on to say that it toughened him up a bit playing in Toronto, playing in this market. I don't know what comes to your mind, Zach, when you hear this, but this is nothing shocking. I think everyone could tell Austin's not a type of guy who's going in the locker room and throwing Gatorade like after the games. This is not surprising, but what I would say is it seems like he's protecting his captain a bit or his former captain a bit by saying this. Like when I read the quote, that's how it came across. How about for you?
0: Yeah, I think so too. I think, you know, you're not going to go and bash them, especially because like they're still your friends. They're still your peers in a sense.
1: But if you're the captain, should you care that they're your friends?
0: No, but you also like you're Brandon Carlo. You're still in your prime years, so to speak. You're still going to be in the NHL for many years. You don't want the reputation of bad-mouthing other locker rooms. You know what I mean? Like, people take notice of that. I truly do believe that. I don't think, like, you could always relate it back to Mitch Marner, but I think guys who are going around just bashing other players and bashing locker rooms, and maybe you're the problem then. And I think other teams are going to take notice if you do that. So I think, you know, that's gamesmanship. I think it's good for Brandon Carlo to speak as candidly as it did. What stood out to me is that he made it seem like there are multiple voices in that Leaf locker room, and that's exactly how it should be. I don't remember the exact quote, and I don't remember who said it, but a number of players have talked about the standard that the Florida Panthers have, and they've won back-to-back cups. They went to 3 straight cup finals. They are the industry standard. They are the best team in the NHL going into this season. They should be, according to every betting website. I haven't checked, but they should be the far and away Stanley Cup favorite. A big part of that is not just the team, but I think it's the culture. A lot of people have spoke about how, I think Garnet Hathaway too, who got traded to Florida this past offseason, has said like there is a league-wide reputation that this is the strongest locker room. It's not just Barkov who wears a C. It's not just other guys who have represented Team Canada or other Olympic squads for their country. It's literally 1 through 23. Everybody on that roster has a voice, has a role. They all embrace it. And it's not everybody just listening to one guy. I think that's how it should be. It's not the prototypical Mark Messier days where it's one guy setting the tone. Everybody needs to do it at this point. That's the new industry standard. So I like that he's speaking up about multiple guys in that locker room, because we all kind of speculate and we all talk about, is Matthews a leader? Is he the guy that can drive the bus? So we question William Nylander's attitude and does he have the drive or the leadership skills to lead this team? The fact that a lot of guys have voices in that locker room speak. Now, maybe those things are true. Maybe you can question Nylander and Matthews' leadership and that's valid, but having so many guys able to speak up and embrace a leadership role, whether there's a letter on their sweater or not, to me, that's really important. And to me, that establishes a winning culture. And the Maple Leafs need to get their culture back. The culture was broken, currently is broken. I think John Chyka was very aggressive this offseason for roster-related reasons, but also to just reshape the locker room and the voices around this team. Like, they clearly need something new at the helm to get them back on track. We've heard way too many things and we've seen way too many things about immaturity and certainly lack of accountability. I mean, the team can't lose a game and just say we weren't good enough straight up.
1: A player on the team put his middle finger up on the broadcast last year. Like,
0: you're
1: that's
0: 20,
1: not a mature room.
0: You're 29 years old.
1: It's not.
0: Like, I'm sorry, you're 29 years old. Like, like a 13-year-old shouldn't be doing that. That's stuff you learn at basic manners, right? Like, it's not funny. It's not cute.
1: And Willie, since Nylander came into the league with Austin, I think it's fair to assume, Zach, that Austin probably can't big bro Nylander.

0: what I'm saying? He can't be like, let me put you, like, listen to me, like, come here, let me put my arm around you and, you know, tell you how it is kind of thing. I feel like they don't have that dynamic. And that's why, that's partially the reason Nylander is like Free Willy, you know? He's like on his own timing.
1: I have a really interesting theory. And, I've said it on the show many times.
0: Oh, let's cook up the theories, brother.
1: I'm a big San Jose Sharks fan. I've said it on this show many times. That said, I'm gonna preface that by saying my theory with the Maple Leafs. I think when they brought in guys like Joe Thornton and Patrick Marleau, they were supposed to mentor the next group, right? Mm-hmm. It was the Matthews, the Nylanders, the Marners. And I think they did a terrible job at it. When Joe Thornton said to Sheldon Keefe over the COVID season, when they played a bad game and Sheldon Keefe came in to rip the locker room and Joe Thornton said, relax, Sheldon, we're in first place. That told me everything I needed to know. That has explained every single Sharks-related heartbreak in my childhood. Because that to me, and I'm not trying to discredit Joe Thornton, the guy's a Hall of Famer for good reason. He's one of the best players we've ever seen. But that is a lack of the desire and burning passion to win that we see from players these days. Now that we have more cameras in locker rooms, now that we have so much more insight on players that we've ever seen before, you need a stupid amount of drive to win. You need to be wired like McDavid, Crosby, and McKinnon. You need to eat, sleep, and breathe hockey. And you have to, and to quote, what's the show, Shorzy? You have to hate to lose more than you want to win. And I think they brought in the wrong crop of players to lead those guys. Now, they're adults. They can obviously rewire themselves and reshape themselves. They played around enough veterans to kind of change that. But to me, that kind of set the culture. And it was a really exciting team when it was coming up. And then it kind of died. And the talent's always been there. But to me, it's always been beneath the talent and beneath the hockey stuff. So can they get back to that? I think that's what they're trying to address here.
0: A couple more quick Leafs things I want to bring up with you. You saw the photo of Gavin McKenna with Mitch Marner and a few other fellows in the, looked like Northern Ontario. I didn't see where it was exactly. I know you probably thought it's trivial. And you're like, people are going crazy over a photo. I'd rather have not seen the photo. I'd rather if Gavin and Mitch Marner have never spoken, at least to the public's knowledge. And on the flip side, I think there's zero chance, Zach, zero, that Mitch didn't make some kind of comment to McKenna about get ready for Toronto. Like, whatever it was in that vein, in that theme, just saying, like, they're going to try to tear you down or, like, are you ready, like, for Toronto? Like, da-na-na. And I'd rather that just not have happened.
1: I have no idea. I don't know. I don't know.
0: I think Gavin, though, is enough of his own person where I don't think that it's going to genuinely affect him. Like, I could see him just be respectful and listen to Mitch and then be like, yeah, whatever, but I'm just going to do my own thing. Like, I don't care what you say. But just the fact that he got in his ear, like, could I not have seen them, you know, go up against each other without this friendly business for one season? That's all I'm saying.
1: Yeah, I think there is truth to the perception around Toronto and the market in the league. I think it's the same for Montreal, Vegas. Like, every market is unique in its own sense, and some are not even tougher to play in, but different. Like, you do have to embrace it in a certain way. You have to understand what you're getting into. I think McKenna's seen enough. I think he's, you know, it's going to be interesting coming from a small community in Whitehorse, Yukon, but playing for Canada at the World Juniors and captaining them and seeing them flame out in the quarterfinals and seeing the backlash that he got even at the junior level. It's going to be a wake-up call for any player coming to the NHL and playing in Montreal or Toronto. Michael Hage is a good example, too, because, like, we should use as many examples as possible to base our argument. Michael Hage was on that Canadian team that flamed out in back-to-back quarterfinals and disappointed, and they got a lot of backlash. It's not going to be any easier going to Montreal to play for the Canadiens if you don't exceed or even meet expectations, right? It's Stanley Cup or bust at this point for both these teams. There is an expectation. And if you come short, you are going to face the backlash. Now, it's on you. It doesn't help that Mitch Marner's scrolling social media and searching his name and looking at the criticism of himself. No one should do that. You're putting yourself through hell if you're doing that. But I think you have to understand the situation you're getting into. It was a pretty funny thing to see them together, though. Like, just to trigger Leaf fans, I think that's hilarious.
0: It was triggering. last one, quickly, we're going to break, get to our guests. But per Anthony Stolarz's goalie coach, he has finished his offseason training in New Jersey and is Toronto-bound for the start of training camp. The only question I thought of, Zach, How would you split the game played between the Leafs goaltending? Do you like this?
2: Yeah.
0: 30 for Bobrovsky.

0: 30 for Stolarz, 24 for Akhtyamov.
1: Oh my.
0: How do you like that?
1: I think Akhtyamov's only playing if they have an injury, but, which they are going to have an
0: exactly
1: injury.
0: Exactly, dude. Will. That's how I counted it. I was like, you're telling me Bob and Stolarz are both going to be healthy all year?
1: I think you're onto something when you say that there's going to be more of a split. I think people are assuming that Bobrovsky's coming in to be that prototypical starter and Stolarz is the prototypical backup. I see it as more of a split. I see it as Bobrovsky taking Joseph Woll's spot.
0: Yeah.
1: And it's still more of a split. And you're right. You've got that tertiary option with Akhtyamov. And, you know, I really liked Hildeby, honestly. I think the move makes sense in a sense. But you might regret that. You know what I mean? Like, if you are dealing with those injuries and those inconsistencies, the less options you have, the better. I think the Leafs are in a situation where their goaltending is so fragile that you want as many contingency options as possible. And I think trading away from Hildeby, I get why they did it, but I think Tampa got a heck of a backup there. And I would not be surprised at all if, you know, Hildeby gets his 25, 27 games and puts up a 915, 920 save percentage in that sample size. So it'll be really interesting. We've got Ryan Payton on the other side of the break to talk Blue Jays and Maple Leafs and go across the NHL. Charles McDonald coming up at 3 to chat the NFL. Text line still open, 590, 590. At this point in the season, what in your mind looks like a successful season for the Blue Jays? Is it just a wild card berth? Do you expect them to win a round, get back to the World Series? Let us know, 590, 590. 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
17: I think our technical director is going through some heartbreak. This is like first breakup of my life, grade nine.
16: Yeah, the Blue Jays only lost one game. It's not that serious.
17: 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Like, this is prime time middle school heartbreak right here.
16: We'll get Ryan Payton on the line in just a moment to talk some NHL and some Blue Jays.

0: is just some news from the NHL world. Robert Thomas named captain of the St. Louis Blues. Obviously, there was some talk, or at least some chatter, some rumors about him potentially getting traded. So we can dive into that with Ryan in just a moment. Couple games of note on the Major League Baseball docket. The Rangers and the Athletics just getting underway right now in Arlington. Big game as it pertains to the Blue Jays. And the Orioles and Rockies finish up their series down in Denver at 3:10. We'll keep you updated on the out-of-town scoreboard even before the Blue Jays get going. But first, let's welcome in Ryan Payton, who does some great work on SiriusXM NHL Network Radio, covers the Blue Jays as well. Appreciate you joining on, Ryan. Let's start with hockey since we have this fresh news. So the whole Robert Thomas roller coaster has just been absolutely wild. Felt like he was inevitable to get traded. Now he's the captain. Still some teams with captain vacancies. Maybe Macklin Celebrini's next. Do we read too much into captaincies? You know, like Brandon Carlo, I don't know if you saw, had the whole spiel about the locker room and Austin Matthews as captain. Do you think we read too much into that, or have we entered this new age where maybe it's just everybody should have a voice in a locker room?
1: Yeah, a great, great point. And I'm glad you brought that up, because I've been kind of steering in that direction for the last few years. And this is with all due respect to the history and the significance of wearing the C in the NHL. I totally understand it. But the game has changed. The game has turned into a player's game. The league has turned into a player's league. And if you look on the bench on any given night inside the room, you get to know some of the guys, whoever it is. To a man, they will say, yeah, sure, you know, McDavid wears the C, Matthews wears the C, Robert Thomas now wearing the C with St. Louis, but really we all have a voice, and I think that's where the league is at right now. So if it was up to me, again, this is with all due respect to the historical significance of wearing that letter on the chest, I get it's such an absolute honor to do that, and it has been forever. But to me, I don't really think you need it anymore, because it's more of a leadership by committee. One night you could have somebody doing something inside the room, and the next night you'll have somebody else. So it's kind of like whoever has that voice and whoever is going to get through to whoever needs to get, whatever happens that night, that's going to be your leader on that night. Because a lot of times, too, yeah, I get it. We're in the C, that's your best player, arguably, and he's the one you look to, whatever. But they'll admit as well, guys who are in the C, that maybe we're not the best at trying to motivate, and maybe there's somebody else who does a bit better than that. So, yeah, I think there's a little bit more looked into this than needed, but with that being said, it is an honor to wear the C with any team in the league.
2: Ryan, I completely hear you. I'm still going to ask you about the Senators' captaincy. I don't know if you saw, Brad Marchand was laughing a bit at the idea of Tim Stützle becoming the Senators' next captain. It seems like the Senators have whittled it down to Thomas Chabot, Tim Stützle, or Jake Sanderson. What's the right choice for you out of those three?
1: Yeah, none of the above, only because of what I think about when it comes to wearing the C. Look, I mean, Brad Marchand, I'll leave it to Brad, right, to stir up the pot with anything. Timmy Stützle, the whole Brady Tkachuk thing, I mean, we can talk about this that some other time, but, he's done. And is there a huge difference between him and Timmy Stützle when it comes to leadership? Absolutely. I mean, Brady is about as vocal as you can get on the ice, and he's tough, and he does this, and he does that. And Tim Stützle leads by putting pucks in the net. He leads by creating and making plays on the ice. I mean, if it was anyone for me, I would probably go with a Jake Sanderson out of those three. I really would. And that's, again, totally respectful to Chabot and Stützle being some great players. But at the end of it, guys, to be honest with you, if you put a whole group of these players together at camp, and you go to each one of them and say to them, give me your guy that you would like to wear the C based on leadership. Don't base it on skill. Don't base it on being the fastest player. Don't base it on putting up points. Give me the one person on this team that you feel that would you would get the most benefit from wearing the captaincy, and then choose them. Like, whoever that is, choose them. You don't need to pick the best player all the time. You don't. So But yeah, I saw that Brad Marchand thing the other day. I mean, that guy, man, he's going to play till he's, I think, 85. So we got a lot more years left of him.
0: I think he's on contract until he's 85. Yeah, something like that. He's actually hurt, by the way. I don't know how that's going to play out with Florida. Speaking of Florida, Ryan, is it their cup to lose?

0: Again, I mean, they're all primed. They're healthy for the most part, ready to go. Speaking of leaders across the board, they've got a reputation across the league where it's everybody has a voice. It's not just Barkov. It's not just Reinhardt and Tkachuk and Aaron Ekblad. Yeah. But everybody embraces a leadership role there. Some changes to their roster, obviously. Still some question marks. But would they be your Stanley Cup favorite right now?
1: Yeah, they're tough as nails. I'll tell you this, they're going to be probably the toughest team to play against, and that's putting skill aside just for the physical presence and how big and how tough they are to play. Just look, for example, I mean, not putting Tampa not in that category. Tampa is too, but anytime Florida plays Tampa, it's a bloodbath. And I think one of the biggest things the Panthers have going for them now, number one, is their health, which is great. And last year we saw they weren't healthy, and they took a step back, obviously. But they did make some changes. But the second thing is just how they can intimidate teams even before the drop of the puck. I mean, pregame, comments, whatever it is, we're going to hear a lot of those, and we're going to see a lot of these things, the game within the game with the Florida Panthers. So right away, especially if they come into their barn in Sunrise, you know, you're going to be thinking, wow, this is going to be probably the toughest game that we have to play this week. And put that aside and focus in on the talent that they have. I mean, Matthews there, Brady's there, Matthews healthy, and Barkov is healthy. And you add Gudas to the mix too, just to create that physical presence and prowess again. So I do think the Panthers are up there when it comes to having teams that you think, oh, it's their cup to lose. But at the same time, I'll say this, that Atlantic division, it's tough. Buffalo is still going to be there. Montreal is still going to be there. Tampa is going to be back. Toronto, who knows? And we don't know about Boston or Ottawa, but I can tell you that Tampa is going to be there, and Buffalo and Montreal. I think Montreal is one of those teams that's knocking on the door. I really do. So, but the Panthers absolutely going to be one of the tougher, if not the toughest team to face this season for sure.
2: Ryan, what's the likelihood we see Dylan Larkin or Connor Hellebuyck be absent when training camp starts in 2 weeks now?
1: Yeah, I'm just so tired of all this stuff, I'll be honest with you. And my take on all this is, it goes back to what I said off the top about the captaincy discussion and about how this league has turned into a players league. I mean, they handcuff teams. Larkin's handcuffed Detroit. Hellebuyck is now handcuffing the Winnipeg Jets. I mean, I heard about this stuff long before it came out publicly, and I was thinking, okay, so here's somebody who not too long ago, I'm talking about Hellebuyck, even Larkin too, I mean, signs the big deal to stay home and all that stuff, but we're talking Hellebuyck here. He said, look, I want to win. I want to win with this club. I'm dedicated. I'm this. And now it's, well, I'm not going to show up. To me, you can't, in Hellebuck's case, you just can't do that. You can't have him come to training camp. It's a bad look already. It's going to be a brutal look for training camp if that does happen. So something needs to be done. Now, what's going to happen, we don't know. And for the Larkin situation, too, I don't know. I think maybe with him, it's like a reclamation relationship project, because I think Stevie Y and him didn't see eye to eye on a bunch of things. Now that he's out, maybe he is going to, come back to Detroit or whatever. That relationship's going to be mended. Who knows? But yeah, I'm tired of it, to be honest with you. I mean, play the game. Don't sign these huge contracts then. If you want to play in your home team, or if you're confident with the club, don't do an 8-year, 7-year deal. Do a 4-5. It doesn't matter. But don't handcuff the team. I don't think it's fair, but I understand why you do it. I understand you put the no moves, the no trades for protection. I get it. But I just want to kind of want this to be a bit more fair for the organization and the GMs in this case.
0: Yeah, there is a clear shift to the landscape in the National Hockey League, becoming very NBA-esque, if you ask me. Let me ask you a couple Blue Jay questions here, Ryan, before we let you go. There's no doubt it's the most pivotal series of the season. I mean, that doesn't take a genius to see that. Doesn't take a mathematician or even the most casual sports fan to say that. But when you look at the state of this rotation, I mean, I think bullpen games set you up for failure no matter what. But especially the way the Blue Jays are, where they're so top heavy given the injuries. Cease and Soriano, no matter what series it is, Ryan, whenever they're out there, these are must-win games for them. And it sets up pretty nicely for Dylan Cease in Cleveland, because their offense is even worse than the Blue Jays are over the course of the season. Are you going to get that sense, at least in your mind, if they can't win at least both of these games, I would say maybe even just one with Cease and Soriano in Cleveland, that there's a serious damper in this season for the Blue Jays?
1: Oh, yeah, 100%. And, you know, I looked at what happened last night, and this was

0: prime example. Now, give a ton of credit to Gavin Williams. He was dynamite. He was top to bottom. He was dominant. And you could put up the hottest hitting team in baseball. They could do okay, but with his stuff last night, that would have been tough for any team to beat him. But the one thing that stood out to me last night, and this has stood out to me over the course of this season, and one of the biggest differences in this season to last, obviously, is the lack of offense. But another huge thing that I've been noticing is that last year, more oftentimes than not, say during games, say it's the fourth inning, top of the fourth, and say they're playing Cleveland, the Indians, Guardians, sorry, put up one run or two. More often than not, the Jays last season would respond in the bottom half of that inning, or they would respond in the next inning. Now we see, and maybe this is obviously associated with the lack of offense, they don't respond, or it takes two, three, four, five, six innings to get a run or two or something like that. So that's been a big thing. But Dylan Cease, this, I mean, he's been awesome. He has been just incredible. And I hope he wins the Cy Young. He deserves it. He has been amazing. This is one game that he needs to have his best stuff. And we've seen a lot of good stuff this season for him, but he needs the absolute best tonight. And Soriano as well tomorrow. I maintain this about the Jays. If you're not going to sweep a series, win two of three. If you're not going to sweep in four, win three of four. You have to leave Cleveland closer than you were going in. They were a game and a half going in. They're now two and a half out. You got to leave a half game back. You have to do that. So a lot of pressure on Cease, but I think he's built for this type of thing. So, yeah, it's going to come down. These two games, Soriano and Cease, you need at least six, maybe seven really good innings from these two pitchers. And the Jays can hack away, find a couple of runs here and there. But pitching is going to win you these next two, and I hope it's going to be a good one for the Jays.
1: Ryan, do you have a candidate in the Blue Jays lineup to get hot over the next couple of weeks? Someone to run into a couple homers?
0: I would say if it was any other season, Vladdy, but that is just not happening. I'd love it. I would love it if he just says, okay, whatever's wrong, let's put it aside and let's go the next 23 games, knock the you-know-what off the baseball, and let's just whatever, hit. But, that's been really tough to see. I will say this. The guy who I've been so impressed with and who I really think could be a catalyst to really start things, and he's been great since he's come over, is Brett Bateman. I love the guy. You heard what Buck Martinez said the other day after his name was put up on the level of excellence. He said the most impressive thing in that day was – Fred Bateman coming, running down to him saying, hey, congratulations on everything you've done. And Buck's like, who the heck? I know who you are, but you don't know who I am. I just think for him, he brings the energy. When you have a guy in center or when you're leading off the game, that's the key. Work the walk or get on base. So if he can continue to do what he's been doing, get on base. Look, the Jays are not going to hit tons of home runs. That's just not what's happening. I'd love to pick out someone who would go off like that, but I don't know if that's going to be a thing now for the rest of the month. You got to play small ball, but if there's a power guy, I'd love to see Kirk keep going. He's been pretty good too, but at the end of it all, guys, one of the biggest stories and the bad one has been Vladdy and his lack of production, so it's really hard to see. I'd love to see him going, but I just don't see that's going to happen.
2: Brett Bateman, guys, has played 20 games this year. His wins above replacement is 0.9. Vladimir Guerrero Jr. has played 124 games this year. His WAR is 0.7. And yeah. I think, guys, Bateman is just so impressive because it's one thing to trade for or trade away prospects. It's a gamble either way. But to make a move at a deadline and for one of those prospects to come in and be at the top of your order and to be the trendsetter and have the impact he's had, Ryan, on both sides has been absolutely, like, not just the way he carries himself on the field, but to your point, off the field. Like, he is going to be a Blue Jay for a really long time.
0: Yeah, and you don't see that a lot in baseball. Like, this doesn't happen too much, but when it does, it's such a really feel-good story. And I remember the moment he got to Toronto, I think it was the next day or the 2 days after he was asked about his transition. And he said, you have no idea, right? Like, it feels like I've been here forever. That the city, the fans, my teammates, I just looked at him and I heard him. I thought, you know what it takes to play the game, and you love the game. So it's infectious, and I hope it translates to some more runs and hits for that guy because he's been absolutely awesome since the Jays got him up.
2: They are going to need it. Blue Jays take Dylan Cease to the mound in Cleveland tonight, 6:40 first pitch, trying to even up the set with the Guardians. They're 2.5 games back of Cleveland for the final wild card spot with two other teams ahead of them before they reach the Guardians. Ryan, always appreciate

0: Appreciate your time. Appreciate your insight. You're versatile, and you're the best. We'll do it again soon.
1: Thanks, Ryan.
2: Thanks, guys. Appreciate it.
0: Okay, that's Ryan Payton from SiriusXM NHL Network Radio. We talked about Bateman, too. Like, he plays the Blue Jays brand of baseball. He's a contact guy. He gives you a good plate approach. He's a pesky guy out there. He plays great defense, covers so much ground out there. The arm strength is really good, not just the range. And he busts it down the line. He's the epitome of a ball player. You want that kind of energy. It's been infectious. It's been, in my mind, one of the biggest reasons why the Blue Jays have been able to play such good baseball over the last month. It's because they've got a legitimate bona fide leadoff hitter who plays that old school kind of style, but he brings that new school energy, if you know what I mean.
1: So I want to put a pause on the bona fide, though, because I just want to see more. Is that, you know what
0: of
1: I mean?
0: Of course.
1: Like yesterday, he went 0-for-4. It'll be curious to see this next month as the MLB gets used to him as well. These are his first, you know, major league plate appearances. Will he continue to do that? Because it'll be interesting to see in the offseason when the Jays are trying to get more power in their lineup. If it's, you know, not a big deal to sacrifice getting a center fielder who may be not as good as Brett Bateman, but, you know, has power in his bat, and you got to say goodbye to the everyday Brett Bateman version. We'll see.
0: Yeah, I hear you there. I think that's a good point. Like, he's not established. He's established in the small sample size we've seen him in. There's no doubt about that. But, I mean, even yesterday, right, he is going to go through his struggles. He had a man on second. He had guys in scoring position, which he's been so effective in throughout the course of the year, yet couldn't come through in big spots, right? I think he struck out 3 times yesterday, couldn't pick up the curveball, the fastball. Granted, Gavin Williams was fantastic. You almost have to chalk that one up.
1: It's insane that we're even bringing him up, yeah, that he even struggled. We shouldn't even have noticed Brett Bateman go 0-for-4.
0: No, it's true.
1: You know what I mean?
0: It's true. And the whole offense, again, is just prone to games like this. So I think that's the big concern when it comes to the Blue Jays. Just the overall offensive output, it's been better, but you can't count on it on a given night. They go up against Cantillo tonight, who has really struggled in the walks department, but the Blue Jays have been really bad against lefties.

0: how fans react to that and how the Blue Jays fare the last 23 games. NFL talk on the other side of the break. Charles McDonald on the other side to talk NFL from Yahoo Sports. It's Zach Bodenstein and Armin Zargarian on Sportsnet 590 The Fan.
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16: 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Jay's going to even the series, potentially, in Cleveland. Dylan Cease on the mound for the Blue Jays, and boy, you talk about anything close to a must win, because it's not actually a must win, but at this junction of the season, when you've got your two horses on the mound, on the road, against the team you're trying to catch, with two other teams that you have to jump, by the way, to even get there. It's as close to a must win as it feels in September, does it not?
17: 100%, Zach, especially because there's last in the AL East. I know you could bring up the games behind, but

0: Yeah. At the end of the day, you look at the standings, you are last in the division.
1: More Blue Jays coming up. You can weigh in anytime. 590, 590 is the best way to reach the show on the text line. NFL, always a talking point, especially because we are 7 days away. That's 1 week from the NFL season starting. And it starts with a Super Bowl matchup between the Patriots and the Seahawks. And let's bring in Charles McDonald from Yahoo Sports to talk about it. Good afternoon, Charles. You know, it's so easy in this neck of the woods for a lot of people to write off the New England Patriots because we're so Buffalo Bills centric. And you know what? Everybody brings up the schedule and everybody tries to discredit Jake May and tries to play up the Buffalo Bills in the same breath. I'm here to say maybe we are vastly underrating Drake May and the New England Patriots. What do you think's a realistic read of that team?
2: I mean, they were in the Super Bowl, right? You know, I think it's kind of twofold. Like, yeah, they did have an easy schedule last year, and I'm sure that helped Drake May, you know, put up those numbers. But so we're talking about a second year quarterback who had a very credible case to win MVP. Like, he's legit, and I think that his even his rookie year started to show that too. So when you look at where the Patriots are, I do find this like game fascinating for them because when you go back to last year, the reason why I was skeptical about them having really a chance to play well in that Super Bowl is because they kind of had like this accelerated growth turn. So when you look at teams like the Patriots, the Commanders in recent years, kind of the Chargers in recent years, where you go from having a top five pick to immediately making like a playoff run, or even in the Commanders and Patriots case, like a deep playoff run, all of a sudden, like, you have a team that was recently picking in the top five and now is all of a sudden find themselves pushed against the heavyweights. And I think you kind of saw, like, when you go back to the NFC title game between the Commanders and the Eagles, the depth was just two different planes. And I think you saw it again kind of against the Broncos too, although they didn't have the quarterback. They only score on one drive where they had, the fumble from Jarrett Stidham, and it was like 10 yards to go. And then they get to the Super Bowl and get absolutely demolished by Seattle's defense. So now you're kind of in another year removed from that. You've had a chance to add more talent. This team should be better than last year. And I think, like, going against Seattle week one, like, that's a great litmus test for them to prove that they actually can hang with the big boys. Because when you look at kind of their playoff run last year, it just didn't give me a whole lot of inspiration that they'd actually be able to beat a team like Seattle or a team like Los Angeles, because they were just scraping by. You know, they got the rain, like the worst game of CJ Stroud's career. Then they barely get past the Broncos, who didn't have their starting quarterback. And then you face a real team on a neutral ground and you get absolutely walloped. So now they've got A.J. Brown. They've got Will Campbell, who, look, he was fine up until he got hurt last year. I know the playoffs was not good for him, but up until he had suffered an injury, he was like perfectly adequate at left tackle. And then they drafted Caleb Blomu, who should slide in and help shore up some of that stuff. So it's going to be a tough test. I mean, that Seattle defense should be nearly as good, if not just as good as they were last year. It's tough to say that they'll be better just because of the bar that they set. But I think when you look at Drake May, you look at the Patriots, this is a legit contender again. And I think that, for me, I think Drake May is already in a spot where if you have him on your team, you're probably going to be in a chance to compete in the playoffs, which is, it's good for the league. I think it's fun. And I think it gives, you know, Dolphins fans and Jets fans something to really pout about as they look forward to the next few years of the AFC East, where they don't have the quarterback and the other teams do.
0: Charles, I want to ask you about Australia. So for those that don't know, the second game of the NFL season next week on Thursday night is going to be played in Australia between the Rams and 49ers, who are about to embark on the longest road trip in NFL history. I'm fascinated by the strategies of the travel teams, Charles, because the Rams seem to be going right before the game and leaving right after, versus the 49ers, who left today a week early. Like, these are millionaire organizations who came up with completely different strategies on how to approach this game. What do you make of the dichotomy of their strategies? And, like, could this influence how teams approach it in the future? Because it's not going away.
2: No, I mean, we've seen teams look that do kind of stuff like this in the past, with the not as extreme, like with the London games or in the games in Europe. Because I remember, I think it was like the Jaguars-Bears game, and there was some last year, maybe Caleb Williams' rookie year, where there was some chatter about, oh, you know, the Jags and the Bears had gotten there early and kind of trying to just get ahead of the sleep clock.

0: stuff like that. Personally, I think if you're going to go all the way out to Australia, you probably want to get there about a week early. Because look, I just started a new job with The Athletic, about to be hosting The Athletic Live starting next week.
1: Congratulations, man. Planes.
0: Thank you. But I've been on planes back and forth between New York and North Carolina and Los Angeles. And let me tell you, that time difference really starts to catch up with you. And that's only 3 hours. So I don't even know how many hours ahead
2: 14.
0: Australia is.
2: Actually, you know what? With the Pacific time, guys, I think it's 17.
0: Yeah, 17 hours ahead. Like, you might want to get there early and just, like, spend a day or two just getting your body clock acclimated to that. Because it really is just kind of, it just throws off like your whole rhythm, your whole beat. And I think if you go back and you look, this is anecdotal now, if you go back and you look, you'll probably see teams that got to London or got to Germany or whatever a little bit early probably fared a little better, because you've gotten to a chance where, like, okay, well, my body clock is adjusted to the actual time it is, instead of feeling like I'm, you know, a day or, you know, almost a full day, like, behind or behind, like, where it is in Australia. And then just to leave, like, right after, man, like, that's tough. But, to each their own. I think if I were the Rams, I'd probably try to get there a few days early. But if they just want to get there and get out, that makes a whole lot of sense, too, because I guess they're probably looking at it like, we're not even going to give ourselves a chance, like, to get acclimated. We're going to fly in for the game, fly out, and then we'll still be on Pacific time when we get back. But, you know, when you're playing on a Wednesday, I think that becomes a little bit less important, right? Because the 49ers will be leaving right after the game, too, but they'll have the same 10-day, you know, window before their next game in week two. So I'm not really sure how much of an advantage it is to just fly in right before the game starts.
2: Well, it's another example, Charles, of how sports are just expanding and changing in the landscape. And a big part of what we do on these shows is we talk about how the world of sports is changing. A big part of that is going international. And this is probably the biggest example ever, right? You're talking about the same sport, the same league being played on the other side of the world. And then, Charles, you've got Roger Goodell, the NFL commissioner, talking about the fact that they're looking at expanding to have a league in London, in the UK. Do you see that happening? Like, to me, it feels more realistic to have it in football than it does in any other sport, because you really only are playing once a week. Do you see this actually happening, that the NFL will have a team based in London, England?
0: Not anytime soon. I don't know. I still think, like, whenever we get close to broaching those topics, like, usually you hear some stuff, maybe from the union, where, like, man, I don't know if we want to do all that, or really just like the travel logistics. And plus, like, we've got a good thing going with the 32 teams, and you'll have to, like, change up the divisions, change up the schedule. I don't think they're going to do that quite just yet. I think if they were to do it, it would probably have to be like multiple teams being added instead of just one.
2: Right.
0: Like, maybe you get like a whole NFL, you know, yeah, go back to the olden days and have an NFL Europe division that's actually a part of the league this time around. So I think it'll be helpful if you have like four teams in Europe instead of just one, because, I mean, can you imagine like the travel schedule? Like, if you're on the London team, you're traveling back and forth like 8 times, 9 times a year, trying to play these away games. I don't think that's quite feasible just yet, but if we do get expansion, I would bet it comes with multiple teams instead of one, and then another hearty old schedule expansion like the owners love to get.
1: Charles, last week the NFL had to send a statement to all their teams about college eligibility and ineligibility. Do you think the NFL is getting sick of the dysfunction in the NCAA?
0: I don't think they care all that much, honestly. Like, you know, maybe the union cares, but I think the NFL, like, you know, Sean McVay, like, I think he said about Daquan Wright going back to LSU, he said it feels like I took a gummy. And I was like, man, like, I kind of don't see the big deal, because, one, and maybe I'm a little too cynical on where college sports is right now, but, like, once you broach the you know, we've broached like the topic, and not just the topic, but guys are getting paid like by these schools to play football for them. Even if you want to dress it up in NIL, and they're not employees, but they are getting paid by schools to play football for the teams. I mean, you're so close to being an employee, like, functionally, like, you kind of are one, even if the paperwork isn't quite exactly the same. And also on this part, like, I think this is kind of a 1 year anomaly with the guys going back to college, because this is guys who would not have gone to the NFL if the NCAA hadn't ruled that they would have a fifth year of eligibility considering when they started college. So if you're looking at a guy like Daquan Wright, who, quite frankly, I didn't know who he was 2 weeks ago.

0: Yo, right? I had no idea who this guy was. And now I'm supposed to be upset that some guy who caught 35 passes for Ole Miss last year might go back and play at LSU. I don't know. I don't think it's a big deal. And it's not like you're never going to see the players that you actually care about trying to make this move. And then, by frankly, I don't think this will be an issue in years coming because after this year, like, everyone in college will be in the place where they play underneath the standardized five years of eligibility, flat rate for everybody. So I think that college football fans are probably getting more sick of the NCAA than the NFL because I love college football and I can't keep up with all the court rulings. I can't keep up with all the court decisions. Just like, it was nice to watch football this past weekend, and I can toot my horn and say that yes, Bill Belichick can actually beat TCU. And get just move forward and actually watch the games. But I don't think the NFL cares as much as probably college football itself does, because obviously they're not for these guys who they say, quote unquote, have played in the NFL and coming back to school. But man, you can't tell me the second half of a Cleveland Browns preseason game is NFL football. That guy should be fine to go back to school.
1: Yeah, I'm with you. And you know what? I'm pro player here, Charles, because I work in developmental leagues with hockey here in the greater Toronto area. And like, the better you can develop your skills and just hone your craft as a teenager and in your early 20s, the better you're going to be in the NFL, right? The better you become, yeah, in college, you're going to grow more, I guess, is what I'm trying to say, at the college level than sitting on the sidelines playing two snaps a game in the NFL. Like, it just makes a lot more sense to me.
0: And you're going to make more money in college now. Like, you're going to make, like, Daquan White, right? I know I lost track of it, but I'm pretty sure they've had the injunctions where, you know, some judge in Louisiana says, actually, I think LSU should be able to do whatever they want, and we just kind of move forward. So it seems like he and some other guys are going to be able to play. The actual problem here for the NFL, which they probably don't view as a problem because these are guys who are practice squad guys at best for the most part, they're looking at this like, or the NFLPA, I should say, has a real problem with this, because if you can make more money being in college than being on a practice squad, like, as a union, you have a problem here, right? Like, you shouldn't be taking a pay cut to move up in your career and, like, move up to basically the pinnacle of what playing football in America is, the NFL. So I don't know how they get sorted out. I don't know if they will get sorted out, because ultimately this is just, to me, it's a one-year problem. You have these guys who were caught in kind of like this grayish area to come back and play. If you were to ask any NFL fan who are these guys, they probably won't know. If you ask most college football fans, they probably won't know who these guys are. So I think this is kind of much to do about nothing. And you can have your rules and stuff, but we've seen time and time again, some judge somewhere in some state that really likes your school could just put an injunction in, and then those guys will be able to play. So it's kind of interesting to see how animated people have gotten about this when this is really likely just a one-year problem.
2: I don't remember a summer where we've dealt with this much law stuff in sports. Like, all the ownership changes and the back line loans and the Kawhi Leonard aspiration investigation and the NCAA legibility rules. Holy.
0: Like, yeah, I mean, I asked my friends who are legal experts, like, or not legal experts, but like, reporters covering the legal stuff. It's like, yo, what does this stuff mean? Like, I don't know. It's just writing down what someone tells me right now.
2: Charles, I'm going to give you three teams in our general region, and I want you to give us the over or under wind on the win totals, because they're all set at 10.5. New England, Buffalo, Detroit, all set at 10.5. You think over or under?
0: Oh,
2: for
0: wow.
2: Those teams?
0: I think I'm going to go over for both New England and Buffalo. And maybe this is me discounting the Jets a little bit too much, because they did look like competent in the preseason and they look like a team that actually has some NFL players. But I think that they could get swept by both Buffalo and New England and Miami. Man, they're not trying. Like, I think what the Dolphins are doing should quite frankly be illegal. Like, you can't 60% of your team, like, you have a dead cap, which means you don't have access to 60% of your potential payroll, $180 million, and you're going to charge people for tickets. Get out of here. That's absolutely insane to me. I don't think it's right. It's not the America that I want to live in. But the bottom of the division is so weak. I think that those are probably safer 10-plus bets, and you just have them duking it out towards the end of the year, between Buffalo and New England. But the Lions, man, I think they might be in a little bit of trouble this year, especially on defense. that defensive line has gotten thin real quick. I think they had a tough decision to

0: make with their first round pick in the draft to kind of, you know, shore up left tackle or shore up right tackle with Penei Sewell moving to the left side. Taylor Decker's out, so you had to get another tackle in. But if you look at their defensive line room, it's Lee McNeil, Aiden Hutchinson, and then it falls off a cliff from there. So I'm a little worried for them. Like, where are you going to get the pass rush from? And you know, if you can't pass rush, it just makes life hell on the rest of your defense. So I think like Minnesota, I think they'll be better this year. Chicago should be pretty good. Obviously, the Packers will be competitive with or without Josh Jacobs. So I'm going to go under 10 wins for the Lions, but I still think they'll be probably pushing for a wild card spot towards the end of the season.
1: What do you think's the most chaotic division, Charles? Like, where's a division where 1 through 4, you have no idea where these teams are going to rank because they're all such wild cards?
0: Yeah, I think the NFC North is probably a good one, but I will switch. I'll switch to the NFC West just because you have three teams that look. I know the 49ers are banged up, but they were banged up last year, and like officially wise, they had a top five offense until they ran into Seattle. That was just much healthier in the divisional round. But I think when you look at where like the Rams, the Seahawks, the 49ers are, that to me they're so competent organizationally that I think it kind of makes up for wherever the Cardinals are down deep at the bottom away from those three teams. So, you know, like the Cardinals, they're trying to build, but like you have three teams that if they can be healthy by the time, you know, the playoffs roll around, which we know is always a tough proposition for the 49ers, like all three of those teams could be Super Bowl contenders just based on what we know about them. Like I'm never going to bet against Kyle Shanahan figuring out how to score points. Especially after what they showed last year. We know Seattle's defense is crazy. And the Rams' offense is looking to be another juggernaut as long as, you know, Puka Nacua can stay on the field for all 17 games. And we'll see what happens eventually with the NFL and what they make a ruling on his case. And because I know there's some news yesterday where his ex-girlfriend had levied some accusations against him. So it kind of stays a mess over there. But the rest of the team, like, it's good. And obviously, they just got Aaron Donald back. And we'll see what he's got in the tank. But even if he's at, like, you know, 70% of what he was in his last season with Myles Garrett, like that's going to be one of the tougher defensive lines in the league. And they have a great set of like auxiliary guys behind those two that can really cause some havoc. So that NFC West, man, like the top three, that is as big as a cage fight, I think, as anything that you'll see in the league right now. Yeah. Not like my Falcons over there just, you know, pittering around in the NFC South where no one wants to win the division or even watch a game.
1: Yeah, that might be the answer then. That might be the chaotic division of the NFC South because they could all finish.
0: The most chaotic division.
1: Right, exactly. I mean, like they could all finish anywhere. I think that's what makes the landscape of each division so crazy. It's going to be a lot of fun to watch. Charles, appreciate you hopping on. Congrats on the new gig, and we'll chat soon.
2: Thanks, Charles.
0: Yeah, thanks, Jay. Check out the Athletic Live, 8 p.m. Eastern, starting next week.
1: All right.
0: You know?
1: Charles McDonald.
2: You heard the man. I was going to ask him about Dejan Love. I was going to go there.
1: What a ridiculous story.
2: I don't think we've talked about it enough.
1: No, we haven't.
2: I haven't heard anyone on our station really talk about it. I don't know if I've obviously not listening 24/7, but if you don't know about the 49ers swindler, like, you got to know. That is legitimately one of the funniest sports stories I've ever heard. Zach, I spent the weekend just laughing at memes on that.
1: Yeah.
2: That was so good.
1: It's the new age of sports, I guess. Guys are finding new ways to scam and find their ways in. And
2: like, he's a dirtbag.
1: Scamming
2: no doubt.
1: A multi-billion-dollar organization.
2: Well, no, he scammed the women. He never scammed, I don't think, any of the franchises, but it seemed like he's scammed a dozen or more women across multiple different states pretending to be the 49ers wide receiver. Oh, my God, that beach video, that route. I'm not kidding. Like, there is guys in this building who could run better routes than that. Anyways, also, NFL tab on Twitter. What's up with that? Why is that a thing? Have you noticed that?
1: Yeah, I saw that.
2: Why is that a thing? Because the NFL just has money to spend. They're like, you know what, Twitter, for you, and then NFL, make your pick. Kind of wild. Because, dude, at first I thought it was just like an extra feature, and they know that, you know, I'm a sports consumer, so they put it on my tab. Then I realized this is for everyone. I was like, can I get, like, other tabs? Like, NHL, NBA, but I guess the NFL just paid for it.
1: Yeah, they are finding, I mean, and that's a league too that's just so innovative, and they always find ways to spend money, and they're all, and I actually agree with their philosophy. It's all about just more eyes on the product. How do we grow the game? I think that's why they're doing

0: the overseas stuff.
1: That stuff doesn't do anything for me, though. I got to be honest.
0: I hear you. And you know what? It leads into an interesting conversation about the NHL, because the NHL is trying to mimic this to a sense. They're trying to pander to European fans. And we saw a little glimpse of this last year, where the NHL was going to play Monday afternoon games at 2 p.m. to try to pander to fans in like Germany and Sweden, Czech, everything like that.
1: Yep.
0: So they're doing it again this year. Mm-hmm. Now, I can't remember who I spoke to about it on this station. I'm very against it. I understand their philosophy of trying to go the game, but what I think it does to you, when you've got Nashville and Detroit at 2 o'clock on a Monday, you're boxing out all the fans that you already have. That's only going to piss them off. Like, you and I, we're working here right now. It's 3:24 in the afternoon. We could pop on a TV and we could watch any sports game we want through Sportsnet. The average person who's sitting at their desk 9 to 5 doesn't always have that luxury, right? Like, and all these games count the same. So you're playing 84 games. They're changing things as a result of those 84 games, but I think they're experimenting a little too much and a little too far. I think they're alienating who they already have. It's like the CFL when they're trying to make it more NFL related to get more fans in. You're not going to bring that many more fans in. You're just alienating the people who already like the CFL for what it is. This is different, but it's similar in a sense, because the person sitting on East Coast time is not going to be able to watch the 2 o'clock Monday game when Detroit's playing Buffalo or whatever the case is. So you're growing it to an extent, but I also think you're just sabotaging a large part of the fan base too.
1: Yeah, that's what's frustrating about it, is because you know they're doing it for a bottom line. You know, their financial incentives to grow the game for all of these leagues. Same with the NBA, by the way. Their opening night tip-off is at 3 p.m. I don't want... Nothing feels prime time to me if there's daylight outside. Not hardwood sports. I'm talking indoor sports. Like, obviously, it's a little different when you bring up soccer, World Cup. That's different. But, like, for the fans here, I don't know what the excitement is exactly that they're trying to sell. I had a couple of friends who went, oh, this is pretty cool. The NBA for the in-season tournament, they're going to bring in a couple of the best EuroLeague teams and introduce that. I'm like, what does that do for you? I don't know. You don't know any of the EuroLeague players.
0: I guess they're trying to mimic the Champions League. I don't know.
1: That's what it is. But does it really, like, there's something cool about, like, seeing what level the best EuroLeague team is compared to an NBA team. But to change, like, the things that you like as a fan here in North America to appease those other countries and other places in the world. Yeah, like, you're kind of testing your luck with your own fans. Like, how long are you going to push this? That's my question.
0: And I could phrase it this way too. Like, would the Bundesliga in Germany make games at 7 p.m. Eastern and sabotage the road just to appease to American and Canadian fans? They wouldn't do
1: but
0: that.
1: But maybe they're not as money hungry. Yeah. I don't know. I'm just saying, like, it just seems so clear nowadays. We're reaching this point in sports where it's like, oh, they're just doing it for money. That pretty much explains it all. And so when that gets to a certain point as a fan, you're like, okay, you're doing this for money. You're doing this for money. Like, at some point, when do you as a fan start getting kind of ticked off to the point where you're going to choose to switch your habits, whether it's your viewing habits, spending habits, you know what I mean? So something to consider for the leagues.
0: Yeah, that's the balance. When you're a league and you're a business and you're operating and you want to extend profits as much as possible, you have to do it while not pissing off the fans that help you be that profitable. People are still going to watch, but I find that one so interesting. I personally can watch these games, but I'm thinking of the average person who can't. And it's like when they do the showcases in Sweden or Germany, Czech, wherever it is, I really do think they're alienating a large part. They're going to get less eyes on it here as a result. And I get that the point is to get more eyes in Europe, but what dividends does that really pay at the end of the day when you're doing something like this? That's the contention point that I think I have with this. And the NHL is going to experiment with it. And I think time and money
1: even
0: will talk.
1: Wednesday night to open the NFL season kind of sucks.
0: Yeah.
1: Who, I don't know, you like it?
0: I'm fine with it. I think,
1: yeah?
0: You know what? We've seen them have games on more days now. Now it's, you know, it's Wednesday, Thursday. They've sprinkled in some Fridays. It's not just Saturdays now around Christmas. That's more common across. Like, they are trying to conquer the sports market. They already corner Sundays, and they already corner Thursdays to an extent and Mondays. Like, we're at a point now where I think we're going to have NFL football on every other day except Tuesdays. I don't know how it's going to work from a scheduling standpoint and how it's going to reward or risk rest on one side or the other.
1: Yeah. Or rating standpoint.
0: Yeah.
1: Like, I get it. I know. The NFL ratings are higher than the NHL and NBA guys.

0: We got that. But in terms of comparing to themselves, you know, is a Wednesday night home open, is a Wednesday night season opener going to do better? I mean, season openers are probably going to be pretty similar. But once you get into the season, Friday night, those two games, you're telling me they're going to be as good as the Thursday night games right before them? Are they going to get as many viewers? I don't know.
1: I think they can do it. I think the NFL is just so powerful. It can do whatever it wants.
0: You think their fans could lock in every night?
1: I do. I really do.
0: Just forget grocery shopping. Forget going out with your wife.
1: I do. I think they will base their lives around watching these games. I think people are that crazy about football. I really do. It'll be interesting to talk about that. Good discussion point there. On the other side of the break, we'll talk more Blue Jays as they prepare to even up the series in Cleveland with Dylan Cease on the mound against the Guardians. You could weigh in on the show, 590-590. The text line's the best way to reach us. Standard data and message rates may apply. We got a couple on Vladdy, some on the Florida Panthers. What does a successful season in your mind look like for the Blue Jays at this juncture? Three teams to catch, 2.5 games out of a wild card. What's a realistic successful point for you where we are right now with 23 games left? That's on the other side of the break. It's Zach Bodenstein and Armin Zargarian on Sportsnet 590 The Fan.
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14: 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Zach Bodenstein, Armin Zargarian. Blairin Barker at 4 o'clock. Blue Jays trying to even up the series in Cleveland. Dylan Cease on the mound. They do have a lineup, by the way. Brett Bateman in center leading off. George Springer up to the two-hole. Then it's Guerrero, Kirk, Okamoto, Nathan Lucas hitting sixth. Clement, Jimenez, Straw to close it out. And as I mentioned, Cease on the mound. Soriano tomorrow. We're hearing the game might be in jeopardy tomorrow, potentially, with some rain in Cleveland. We've got hail here, by the way.
15: I was just going to say, it's getting darker by like the second outside right now. My phone is showing thunderstorms. flashing on my screen. What spot was Vladdy in?

0: Let me pull it up. I think
1: he was in the three spot. I'm just messing with you. Okay. I just wanted to.
0: Okay.
1: I'm just trolling a bit.
0: text line's 590-590, by the way. We've been asking you, what does a successful season look like for the Blue Jays at this juncture of the year? And we've got some submissions.
1: Yeah, let's read out some text. Stu in Grand Bend. A successful season would be them making the playoffs. This isn't just about Vladdy, which everybody is consistently talking about. It's about a team that had ridiculous injuries and underperformance for whatever reason by a number of key players. I believe if they make the playoffs, it is a win. There's no way they win the World Series, so let's just let that go. Listen, the one thing I'll say about that is underperformance by a number of key players. You know, I don't think that's something you just chalk up and say, oh, next year it'll be better, right? Like, it's kind of like a lack of critical thought. You hope it's like that, but if Kirky is this version, that's great. But if he was in the first half version, that's not so good. Ernie's obviously taken a step back. That's just, it is what it is offensively. Defensively is a bit up and down. Springer's not here. So you have a pretty different team next year with a new-ish leadership group. So it's like, I don't know, Zach. It's kind of in the air. I don't think you could just chalk it up to they're just underperforming number of key guys and it'll be fine next season.
0: Yeah, there will be change next year, I think, just based on how free agency shakes out and the way the Blue Jays spend money, too. It's not like Springer's going to walk out the door. Gausman's already gone and they lose Bieber, but they're not going to replace those guys with different free agents. I still expect a flurry of activity from this offense. I think that's a fair expectation to just make the playoffs, but I also think it's fair to expect those guys to bounce back next year. Like, you're right. You're seeing the lack of productivity from a lot of these guys. I think Springer with the toe issue, Kirk with the thumb issue, it's taken them a while to get back to form, but there's no doubt, like, Clement has not replicated last year. He has not gotten enough flack because his first half was so good, but his second half has been so bad. Our perception of Ernie Clement is much different than it is of Vladimir Guerrero Jr.'s for very good reason. The money, I think just the overall, you know, like one guy's been an up and comer. He's basically grown up with Canadian baseball and grown up with the Toronto Blue Jays. Another guy's just somebody that they plucked off waivers or they, I can't remember how they got him, but somebody who's
1: from the Athletics.
0: Yeah. He's been from Cleveland and he was with the Athletics and he's just a late bloomer. The expectations are much more tempered with him, yet we're talking about a guy who led the postseason in hits all time and is having such a bad second half. So he deserves the flack, too, I think, if we are going to start pointing fingers.
1: No, dude, I am glad you brought up Ernie, because I think there is a combo there. Agree with a lot of what you said. But will there still be no expectations next season when he's one of, you know, one of the remaining pieces from the World Series team we'll start saying by next year, right? Like, and then do those expectations kind of get higher where it's like, Ernie, you're not one of our core guys, but you could be. You were when they went on the run. And he's got three extra base hits in the entire month of August, Zach. Last August, he had 9 extra base hits in the month of August, and he had 10 extra base hits in the month of September last year. So imagine this. Imagine Ernie can give you 10 extra base hits this month all of a sudden, right? That's something, right? He should, like, and now he's hitting in the 9-hole and you don't think about him at all. It's like, I think to your point, maybe we're not trying to point fingers just to do it, but of the people we've been having conversations about, yeah, you're right. Ernie has kind of slipped under the radar a bit. Anyways, another text. No name or location on this. Please include that. The Blue Jays are quite a good team. If you give up or ignore the games lost because of Jeff Hoffman or Brandon Little at the beginning of the year, the games those guys literally coughed up and cost the team, then were well over 500. You guys were the ones, sorry, a bit confused. You guys were the ones who were saying back in April and May, you can't win a division in April and May, but you could sure lose one. Yeah, we probably don't put enough importance in those early
0: I just don't like cherry picked stats and games. Like, you could look at so many teams that blew games and they made deadline. Like, no team is the same before the deadline versus after, whether you bought or sold. So I think to chalk it up that way is a little bit unfair. Like, it was their decision to put Hoffman and Little out in those situations. It was their decision to now trade him away. And if you're asking me, I thought they had a pretty damn good seventh inning guy in Jeff Hoffman when he was rolling, and they decided to trade him away, and they're trying to replace that and patch the hole with Paul Sewald.
1: Like, yeah, I think the perception of how many games Hoffman blew away at the beginning of the season versus how many he actually did are very different.
0: Yeah, and it was their decision. It was the same manager and the same guys. The offense has been bad. I'm not going to put losses on the bullpen for the better part of the season. Like, the offense has been horrible. And I think yesterday is a pretty good example when, even though Gavin Williams was great, biggest game of the year to that point, and you score one run on a wild pitch. Like, they have not nearly had enough traffic. They've not nearly had enough slug. There's been major disappointment from a number of core players on this team, including Clement and Guerrero. So no team is different before the deadline than after. Or no team is the same, pardon me, before the deadline and after. Things have changed for better or for worse in every organization. So everybody's different. I think that's the point. Like, you can't just cherry pick a bunch of games or a bunch of stats and chalk it up for what it is. The team is what it is right now. And I think the team is good enough to make the playoffs. I don't think they're good enough to win the World Series. And a lot of things have to change to even make sure they're a playoff team at this point and make sure they're good enough for that.
1: Again, we're asking the fans what a successful season looks like to you. For the Blue Jays, please text in 59590, include your name and location. Marty in Calgary, a successful season would be stacking the remaining 8 series together. They'd go 16-7 and finish with 84 wins. Will that be enough to get in? Maybe. They will beat the AL West representative. That will be success to me.
0: That's exactly what I said. I think realistically, you get in that third wild card and you win a round because that round would be attainable. You're almost more advantageous getting the third wild card than a top two, which is obviously out of the question for the Blue Jays anyway. But to go up against the Astros or the Rangers is absolutely winnable for this team. Everybody likes to say, well, they'll have Cesar Soriano to start those games. Maybe not. Maybe you're going to need those guys down the stretch to even get in that position. So that's where things get a little bit tricky. Still don't know about Yesavage and Bieber's health. But at the end of the day, I think that's probably the most realistic, best thing you can expect. Anything else, you're playing with house money. I wouldn't even say the Jays are playing with house money right now based on the way last season ended. They're down in the dumps compared to the way last season ended. And there needs to be major shakeup based on the way last season ended. But I think that's a realistic end towards the season. But it has to start, like, it has to start tonight. If they do not get 2 wins out of Cesar Soriano against Cleveland, that puts them in a major, major hole. Despite still having 20 games left after that, that puts them in such a bind. They're going to need to win both of these, in my opinion, if they're going to have any realistic shot here.
1: Dale in Nova Scotia. I'm not worried about last night's loss. None of the teams in the race are going to win a very high percentage of the remaining games. But the Blue Jays have shown the ability to bounce back after seemingly devastating game and series losses and will continue to bounce themselves back to the postseason, playing their best ball at the best time. Optimistic, yeah. Outlook by Dale there. It's true. He does make a good point in terms of the bounce backs. They have been, you know, better than average about bouncing back from tough losses, any type of losses, series losses. I mean, the Mariners weekend series was a perfect example of that, right, Zach?
0: Yeah, and they play their best ball at the best time, I think, which is a great point. Like, a lot of their splits, especially Springer's over the course of his career, a notorious second half player. So you expect them to turn it on at the right time. And I guess the question is, was the hole too big in the first half for them to dig themselves out? Tons of mediocrity around the American League.
1: Orioles are stepping it up a bit.
0: Yeah, they are. And math might not be on your side when you're at that point. By the way, out of town scores, good reminder. 3-2, the Rangers trailing the Athletics, and no score between the Orioles and Rockies down in Colorado. So we'll keep an eye on those as well. And I'm sure Blair and Barker will once they take over in a couple minutes
1: here. Orioles are 7-3 in their last 10, and the Guardians are 8-2 in their last 10. So that is two teams that you're racing with that are stepping it up. They're taking it to that next level, kind of like the Jays a couple weeks back that even got them into this conversation.
0: Yeah, right? And they've had easy schedules, and you play who's in front of you, and all the talk about the Jays' easy schedule. Again, they're an under 500 team. They are going to factor in as one of those quote-unquote easy teams when you're looking at strength of schedule. Changes the perception when Dylan Cease is on the mound. Changes the perception when Jose Soriano's on the mound. And again, that's why I believe now they've put themselves in a hole losing the opener. If they don't win both of these, then you're looking at a 3.5-game deficit leaving Cleveland and then continuing this road trip where the Blue Jays haven't been as good away from Rogers Center as they have at home. It's imperative. By the way, Baltimore just took the lead in Colorado, 1-0 Orioles.
1: As we speak, yeah. As we sing their praises. Well, we can say the Tigers are 7 games back now. Are we allowed to say they're out of the race or no?
0: I would say they're out of the race.
1: Okay.
0: I think it's
1: we could take at least one team out. That's great.
0: I would take Seattle out too for the wild card. I would put it right now as Minnesota, Toronto. Who else am I missing?
1: Baltimore,
0: Texas, Cleveland. Yeah. I think it's shrunk to a 5-team race, which I expected. I didn't think you'd have as much separation, but you did think at a certain point, once we got down to it, once the games were getting played and we got closer towards the finish, at least one or two teams would fall out of the race. That's how I'd categorize it right now. But Armin, it changes every day because I had the Twins out of it 3 games ago. They've won 3 straight. The Blue Jays lost yesterday. Now I put the Twins back in it, right? So it's going to constantly change, which is why I have so much emphasis on these 2 games in Cleveland tonight and tomorrow with the 2 big boys on the mound. It's imperative that they win both, in my opinion.
1: Rick in Toronto, success is a postseason appearance. And he also included Ernie's 2026 numbers are almost identical to 2025. So I can't dump on him as the $500 million man has been atrocious this year.
0: Yeah.
1: And that's fair. No one's, I don't think we were dumping on him either. That was certainly not our prerogative, but you got to mention it. It's okay to mention it. I mean, listen, month of August, 3 extra base hits. Last year, it was 9 extra base hits. That's a pretty big difference. You could look at the entire season as a whole. A lot of those numbers that Ernie's might be similar to last season is because he was on fire for the first couple months of the season, or May and June, right? So now it's kind of digressed. So I think it's worth mentioning. He plays every day.
0: Yeah, it's fair to say he fell off. It's fair to say the defense fell off too. I'm not expecting him to replicate what he did a year ago. I think that's the whole point.
1: I think the curiosity point, Zach, is that you're saying he's fallen off and he had such a good year last year. Okay, so where is it really, right? Like, where is that average out next season? I think that's the point of curiosity for Jays fans. Like, it's not obvious to anyone. Courtney in Mississauga. Offense, offense, offense. They're in this hole because the offense has been abysmal. The pitching has been good enough for this team to be solidly in a playoff position, even challenging Boston. And yes, much of that failure falls on Vlad when they are with, where are they with 20 home runs and 85 RBIs from Vlad? That is a good question. Hopefully we can answer that next season again.
0: They would have 4 more wins, 5 more wins. He's been an above average player, but it's not that much above average, right? The wins above replacement is 0.7. I think the defense is still good. It still plays, but there's no doubt. Like, if they have one or two guys rolling for even a week more than they already have, you see what a difference it does. When Okamoto turned it around, that resulted in a couple more wins. Same with Springer and Kirk. Vlad's contribution would be astronomical. That would add, like, but there's no point in playing hypotheticals, right? He's not the only struggling star in baseball. I keep saying this. The San Diego Padres are in a playoff spot. They could be contending for the division if Tatis and Machado had first halves like their second halves, right? Bo Bichette, Francisco Lindor, where would the Mets be without them? You could talk hypotheticals all you want. We put a spotlight on Vlad in this marketplace for good reason. That's the guy and that's the team that we focus on. Fine. But he's not the only struggling star in baseball. The Dodgers have a number of them. They're still getting by. The supporting cast has not been good enough to supplement Vladdy's struggles. I think that's fair to say. And Clement's a good guy to highlight there. It would be a lot easier for the Blue Jays to get by if Vladdy was swinging. True. But it would also be a lot better if the supporting cast was a lot better while Vladdy's struggling. So it's on everybody.
1: I will say, though, to your point, Vladdy's not the only superstar or star player struggling. But there have been a couple who have turned it around.
0: Exactly, and he has
1: right?
0: not.
1: He has not. Right. He is in the group that has not. Fernando Tatis Jr. is on a heater right now, and we know Cal Raleigh has turned it around. So he's still in the bucket that hasn't. There hasn't even been an inkling. Let's just say that.
0: Seattle's whole lineup,
1: just because Vladdy hits a home run, let's say tonight, everyone hold their breath, or don't. It's not like he's back because he hit one homer. Like, you know what I mean? It has to be at least a stretch of a week or so until you say, okay, maybe he's in the bin with Tatis Jr. and Cal Raleigh. Okay, another texter. Dan from Ottawa. Success! Exclamation mark. Come on, man. Do better. The season is a wash, but if you need to have a success factor, it would be to trade Vladdy

0: before teams find out what we know. Dan from Ottawa. Okay.
1: A little bit reactionary. Number one, Vlad's not going anywhere for many reasons, money reasons. You're going to trade him at his lowest point. Would you be surprised last year if he had an 880 OPS? Because I wouldn't.
0: Yeah, far, far from the trade talks.
1: No,
0: it's like 5 years, maybe too soon.
1: I don't think at any point you're exactly trading that contract.
0: There probably isn't.
1: Any guy who signed the, you know, the 10, the 12, the 13-year deal across Major League Baseball over the last 8 years has not gotten traded. They never will get traded.
0: Exactly, yeah. Look just, at all the other sports, too.
1: Just the nature of the finances. So you are stuck with Vladdy for the next 13 years, but stuck might be a tough way to put it because I do think this guy has the capability of coming out of it. And again, I don't think a trade's happening. And I also think, you know, the season's not a wash. They're 2.5 out. They control their own destiny to an extent. They play all the teams head-to-head that they're in the mix with other than the Minnesota Twins. They have a say in what they can do and control their fate the rest of the way. Not the entire say, but I wouldn't call the season a wash. They are very fortunate to be in this position. They're very fortunate that the American League is terrible. But the season's not a wash until there's 5 games left and you're 6 games out. Until you're mathematically eliminated, there's no way the season's a wash. The feel around the fan base, Armin, will feel 20 times better. The weight will be lifted off their shoulders if they win tonight and tomorrow.
0: Let's sneak a couple more texts in. Amanda from St. Catharines. Success is taking a full swing at bat. None of these half or non-committed swings. Either swing or don't swing. Also, running out every ground ball because bobbles and overthrows can happen at any time. Overall, banding together and playing as a team like they did last year, they could turn the season around. Go Jays, go.
1: Well, the Blue Jays, here's what they do best. They put the ball in play better than anyone in baseball. And I make the joke all the time. Teams forget how to play baseball when they're going against the Blue Jays. It's true, but I think the team does have the hustle. That's not the problem. The problem is not the approach. The problem is not hustling down the line. The issue is the lack of slug. The issue is the lack of timely hitting at certain points, which again has gotten better over the last month. That's the problem with the offense.
0: I got to give it to Amanda, though. Those half swings she's talking about, like last night, that was an ugly watch. There has been many games this year where it's like you're just swinging at anything. Yeah, or they don't know what they're swinging at.
1: It's an aggressive team by nature. They don't walk. They put the ball in play. They don't strike out. And that works. But when it doesn't work, it's ugly baseball, right? And that's what we saw yesterday.
0: We're about to go. Would you rather see Dylan Cease no-hitter to end the season at some point or a Vladimir Guerrero home run?
1: Oh, come on.
0: Yeah.
1: No, Dylan Cease has flirted with a couple no-hitters. I'm so over the Vladdy conversation. I think we got.
0: So you'd rather see the Dylan Cease no-hitter?
1: Oh, I'd rather see a no-hitter than anything.
0: Okay.
1: I think it's always fun to watch no-hitters. It's one of the most rarest feats in baseball. Big thanks to Ryan Payton, Charles McDonald for hopping on the show. Big thanks to our guys behind the glass. Jake Schultz doing a good job. Andrew Adams doing a great job. Nick Blackmore always doing a great job. And Armin, good job to you.
0: Always a pleasure, brother.
1: We got Blair and Barker coming up next. Jason, Dylan Cease to the mound in Cleveland, trying to even up the series with the Guardians. 2.5 games back. Right now, the Athletics lead the Rangers 5-2. Baltimore leading Colorado 3-0. And we'll get all the details on the out-of-town scoreboard and how the Blue Jays are faring coming up on Blair and Barker. It's Zach Bodenstein and Armin Zargarian on Sportsnet 590 The Fan.
2: From the 680 News Radio Traffic Center, I'm Kyle Hocking. Heavy rain impacting the drive with thunderstorms and hail embedded in some areas. The eastbound Steeles ramp to the southbound 404 is flooded. There's a vehicle stuck on that ramp. They've closed it now. On the eastbound QEW, there are collisions east of Bronte and approaching Huron, Ontario, both in the left lane. And eastbound 401 approaching Weston Collectors, right lane blocked with a stalled truck. No matter if it's a tree, fence, pool, or deck, always click before you dig. It's free and it's the law. 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
2: All right, well, hopefully it'll be better tonight. The game I'm talking about, not this show. Does indeed. It's Blair and Barker ahead of the second game of the biggest series of the year for the Blue Jays against the Cleveland Guardians. The Guardians taking last night's game 6-1. I went back and looked through my little book that I keep of every game, and I make some notes. Mm-hmm. That might be the best opposing performance by an opposing starting pitcher I've seen against the Blue Jays in like 3.5 months.
3: Yeah,
2: he was really good.
3: Yeah, Gavin Williams. It had
2: big rig.
3: It had the feel about after the second inning, they had no chance.
2: Absolutely.
3: Yeah.
2: Absolutely.
3: After he'd found the release point on the sweeper and could spin the breaking ball when he wanted to spin it to a lefty, and then he had the hundo at the top of the zone. Yeah, it took him a little while. You could tell just sort of the flow, the pace, the finish. Like, you could tell he was grinding. He's a big dude, man.
2: And he was coming off a really bad start.
3: He's
2: there was
3: angry.
2: A lot going on.
3: You could tell he was angry to himself. He was talking to himself early. Just, you know, his size sometimes, I think, kind of hinders him to where he wants the ball to end up, and it takes him a little while to get it in the zone. But they had really no chance. Like, they just nobody. When Vladdy's not hitting, George's not doing a ton. I mean, after George kind of hit that little one hopper to the shortstop, you knew kind of things weren't going to go the way the Jays mm-hmm. wanted it to go offensively. And kind of every dude that John ran out of the pen mattered more than it mattered in a while. And, you know, just when you're not throwing hard enough and you spin it in a certain spot and give the other team credit, they brought the right guy to the plate at the right time. You know, the walk hurt them in one of those innings, meaning the Jays. Like, it just, Eric Gaddy was okay, I guess. You know, his fastball command was a little bit better. His velocity was better up until that one inning when he missed command with the 3-1 pitch. He walked the guy in front of him. So
2: I think he was up 0-2 at one point and ended up walking a guy.
3: Sometimes he looks like he gets a little too cute instead of just trying to, here it is, see if he can hit it, put a guy away. You know, you want to punch him out, make him look bad. So, you know, we said it's a work in progress. It didn't work out for him. But tonight, I'm going to say it right now. I'll add to it. These two next games
2: they have to win.
3: Must win. You run out of there 4.5 back of the Guardians. I don't want to say your season's done.
2: Your season's done.
3: But you can start hearing things backing up and making noise.
2: It's Dylan Cease on the mound tonight against Joey Cantillo. And game three tomorrow, it's an afternoon game, Jose Soriano against Tanner Bibee. Keeping an eye on the weather for that one because it looks...
3: cats and dogs.
2: It looks like basically a whole bunch of thunderstorms are going to be moving through
3: mm-hmm.
2: the
3: kinda
2: area.
3: What we're getting.
2: Now,

0: If you look at the schedule, it appears as if, and I don't know, maybe I, unless there's another game that's rained out, it looks like the Guardians and Jays both have off days on the 10th. And I'm sorry, on the 7th? Yeah, on the 10th. 10th and 24th, I think. But anyhow, they've both got common off days coming up, so you might be able, they might be able to...
1: see a little mice in there working over.
0: Shut up. Yonder Alonso will join us later on in the show. David Sampson, host of Nothing Personal, but David Sampson returns to the show. Kevin Pillar, Superman, will join us. He is the Blue Jay Central analyst and host of Two of the Majors as well. He shall be along at 5:30. Why don't we skip right ahead to the wild card standing so we can get folks caught up. The Yankees, Red Sox, again, they've got the first two spots. It's all about the third spot. Keeping in mind that Cleveland, Texas, and Seattle, to a certain degree, all are still in the race for their divisions as well. You can't say that for the Blue Jays. But anyhow, the Guardians are 70 and 68. The Rangers are 69 and 70. Both them and the Baltimore Orioles, or they and the Baltimore Orioles, are 1.5 games back. The Blue Jays are 2.5 out at 68 and 71. A win tonight cut that the game and a half. Minnesota, they are hanging in. They're 3.5 back. Seattle, 5.5 back. The Detroit Tigers, 7 back. Kansas City is 8 back. There are a couple of games currently being played. The Athletics are up 5-2 on Texas. That is in the bottom of the fourth inning. Colorado just scored against Baltimore. Baltimore still leading 3-1 in the top of the fourth inning against the Colorado Rockies. So, I mean, that's kind of what it's all about, is scoreboard watching in these parts. Mm-hmm. I don't know if I, you know, I don't know if it means, it probably doesn't mean anything to guys to know the result of the game played before them going into the game. I don't know if you get any extra motivation because you know the teams, the two teams in front of you may have lost. It's all about getting it down and getting.
1: You think Vladdy cares about the Orioles that are in front of them?
0: I think Vladdy's just trying to figure out how he can get a single tonight.
1: you think Vladdy, you know, showed up at the park going, man, I think the Orioles are in front of us.
0: I think they're all aware. I think guys are mostly aware. But yeah, Vladdy's certainly got bigger fish to fry than than what the Orioles or the Rangers are doing. You know, we talked about this in Blue Jays talk last night. Like, I'm just not. I'll take what I can get.
1: Yeah, it looks the same. It's looked the same all year. I don't get it.
0: No,
1: I never will get it.
0: Now I'm just don't screw it up. Like, really, I'm at the point with Vladdy where just don't hit into a double play, and that's a successful at bat. I hate to say it, but it's true. Don't ruin my inning.
1: Yeah, see, the problem, though, the complimentary players, some of them dudes are going through it. Ernie's, the Andres, is like some guys are going through it now, you know. That.
0: Yeah, well, they're kind of doing their – this is the player they – like, Ernie's going to be Ernie, and I don't mean that in a bad way. Ernie's going to be Ernie. Ernie's not going to carry your team all year. Similarly, Andres Jimenez isn't going to carry your team all year. They're almost value-added. When you look at it that way, let's take a look at the lineup while we have a chance. I think the lineup is in. There it is. Cease on the mound, of course.
1: Springer.
0: Bateman leading off. Springer hitting second. Guerrero third. Kirk in the cleanup spot. We had somebody call up last night and say, you know, for the love of God, whatever John does with the lineup, can he somehow make sure that it isn't Vladdy hitting into double plays with Kirk on base? Well, now it's a little.
1: I think he listened.
0: Different. Oh, yeah, Okamoto hitting, and that, I mean, that's an issue. I mean, Alejandro Kirk is a tailor-made double play.
1: Yep.
0: Okamoto is at third, hitting fifth. Nathan Lucas in right field. Ernie Clement at second, Andres Jimenez at short, Miles Straw in left field, Dylan Cease on the mound. Didn't Brandon Valenzuela make Dylan Cease's last start?
1: I think so.
0: And nothing, I mean, it's Kirky. Yeah, no, I just...
1: It's about the offense, about you facing lefty. About, you know, kind of sticking the right guy at the sort of the right spot, you know, moving Kirky to the cleanup. So, you know, makes sense. You know, it's that guy scoring from first.
0: Yeah, that's right.
1: That guy going first to third.
0: George hitting second is interesting.
1: You know, Kirky on the bases is a tough watch. So you got to, And then just Vladdy rolling over the same ball over and over and over again. John's trying to mix it up a little bit. Would you give him kudos for it? It's just, you know, is Kirky good enough to drive in a bunch of runs? That's the thing. Would you rather have

0: Springer trying to hit the three-run homer or Kirky? That's the thing you got to ask yourself, right? I don't think there is a perfect blueprint for that because they're missing a cleanup hitter they have been for, I don't want to say years, but it's been a minute since they've had a dude that you want to, you know, I guess when Bo was here and hot, you liked that because he could use the entire field. He had a two-strike approach. He was a run producer. I guess you like that. But this is kind of what you're dealing with when you're John. It's just you're trying to figure out the best way to, you know, not kill the rally. I think that's it, right? How do you sit down?
1: No, I wasn't kidding when I said
0: when you're on the bus, you're on your way back to the
1: yeah,
0: to the
1: don't
0: hotel,
1: kill the rally, absolutely.
0: And you're trying to figure, jeez, man,
1: Like no, I wasn't kidding when I wasn't kidding when I said stay out of the way if you're Vladdy.
0: It's hard. How do you do that hitting third? You can't. This is where you just can't do that. Like you're what you're doing is you're trying to hopefully he doesn't hit into a double play and you can pass the baton with somebody still standing on the bases. After Vladdy. I mean, that's reality of life where we're at now.
1: Oh, they are. Listen,
0: this is where we're at.
1: John is managing around Vladdy.
0: It seems that way.
1: You know, and there are, I know there are people out there saying, well, Jeff and Kevin, if he wants to manage around Vladdy, the easiest way to do it is hit him fifth or sixth. That isn't happening, but he's kind of doing, you know, he's doing what he can do.
0: It's the ground ball from Vladdy with Kirky hitting in front of him. Whoever that caller was that called in made a great point. John listened. He saw it. You know, this dude walks a bunch of people, which is a big deal.
1: He
0: leads baseball and walks for nine, which is, you know, you let him, he'll throw you one down the middle, and he also punches a bunch of people out with his curveball. He's got 66 of them. Like, it's late moving. It breaks a lot. He's not a hard thrower, but he knows how to set the breaking ball up. You're going to have to think along with him and figure out how to lay off that thing, getting counts that is good for you. Batters, when he is behind on the counter, hitting 328. So, you know, we've had these conversations forever. Meat of the order's got to do something when it comes to just getting in better hitters' counts and think a big part of the field and getting to an extension. Have somebody take your pitcher every once in a while. Take your pitcher means not falling all over the place after you finish your swing. That's not taking your pitcher. Get to your swing, finish it, hold it for a while. It means you're balanced, you're on time. The ball's going where you want it to go, right? What did Lucas say the other day when they were saying scoop it? Mm-hmm. Kind of the same thing, right? You scoop it, throw it in the air, you do it with a good finish.
1: Well, that'll
0: do that every once in a while, but you got to do it, Jeff, with a good pitch.
1: Yeah, well, and I was going to say, you know, you made the point about Cantillo. You know, he has been on a bit of a run recently.
0: Good August.
1: Yeah. He's throwing his curveball 42% of the time. Earlier in the year, he was throwing it 20% of the time. So it's basically more than doubled his curveball usage. So further to Nathan Lucas' point, get down to scoop one.
0: Yeah, and that's not going to be an easy get for Lucas, right? I mean, he's going to have to think up the middle the other way, you know, let it travel a little, hit it kind of, you know, what they say sitting left. He's trying to hit it out of the catcher's mitt. I'm talking about the righties. Yeah, this is a dude don't throw very hard. You know, you take a good one and not be afraid to maybe hit behind an account or, you know, take one to allow a guy to throw you one that you can do damage on. That's kind of where we're at in the season. Hopefully those dudes can do it in the middle of your right-handed.
1: He's allowed 70 base on balls, which is tied for second most in the majors with Andrew Abbott, just behind Robbie Ray.
0: He will walk you if you let him.
1: God, his walk. Walk per nine innings is almost five.
0: It is, 4.62.
1: He gets a lot of whiffs in his changeup as well. So, I wasn't surprised they lost last night's game. Again, we could talk about whatever we want to talk about. Gavin Williams was just really, really good last night.
0: He was better than the Jays.
1: He bullied them. You made the point in Blue Jays talk. He pushed them around.
0: He did.
1: He basically said, "I'm just get out of here."
0: Yeah.
1: And I wasn't surprised to see that. You've got these next two games.
0: They are must-win.
1: They are must-win. You got your two best guys going. Then you go into Kansas City, and then you've got Sacramento. Then you're home to face, I believe it's Baltimore, right? So you really need to take two out of three in this series. You can come out of here half a game back. That's what that's good progress.
0: Well, you put yourself in this spot to where every single one of these games now matter.
1: Yeah, because like, there's

0: There's no way. There was no way they were going to sweep the Guardians. You know, I made this point yesterday with Chris Jimenez that I don't necessarily like. I don't believe in DNA necessarily when it comes to a baseball team, but when I see a baseball team that really, you know, has made winning 20 games in September a habit. Now, I understand. They're in a weak division. It's easy to win 20 games in September when you're in the Central, not these.
1: Wins a win.
0: 20 games is still that, I mean, put it this way. The Guardians are used to finishing strong. It doesn't always carry over to the playoffs, but they're used to finishing strong. So that's why I'm going in this series. Like last night, nothing about last night surprised me. They got to win these next two.
1: Joe Mayhew played it and surprised you.
0: Kind of initially, and then the more I thought about it, and the more I heard John's interview after the game, you know, I went back to thinking about last year and how the Jays essentially had two bullpens. They had their A bullpen and their B bullpen.
1: Yeah.
0: And the A bullpen is the one you use when you're leading or you've seen enough from your offense in that particular night that you think, okay, you know, this we got a chance. It's not John saying we're not going to win it at whatever score was, 2-1 or whatever it was.
1: Yeah.
0: It's not John saying we're not going to win it, but it's John saying, this doesn't feel like we're... You know, he saw the same thing we did. You watched early in that game. I'm thinking there's no... Even when they scored that run on the wild pitch, I'm thinking there's no chance they're getting this guy. Like, I've seen this team enough. There's no chance they're getting this guy. So, no, I wasn't really surprised. I think... Was Mason Fluharty not up at one point?
1: I didn't see him.
0: Okay.
1: He might have been.
0: But no, I'm not surprised. I was a little surprised they used Ricky Tiedemann when they did. But
1: I think that made perfect sense early in the game.
0: Well, and you know, you want to run as many lefties as you can out against that lineup. But no, Mantiply, the more I thought about it, the more I thought this is John basically. I'm keeping my A bullpen. And he basically said that, right? He talked about the score mattering, what you're seeing from your offense.
1: Mm-hmm.
0: I know a lot of people say, why was Joe Mantiply in a one-run game?
1: Lorenzen, some people would say, why is he throwing?
0: Well, you know, in retrospect, I'm going, if...
1: I guess 4-1 when he came in.
0: If John is doing that, then I'm not surprised that we're seeing those two guys. But...
1: Yeah, it's the Mantiply one. You know, when you're down 2-1, do you want to dump your highest leverage guys? Because in the first game of a series, when you know probably these games, because you have who you have starting the next couple of days are probably going to be close games. And offensively, yeah. John knows that his offense just not stringing together a bunch. They're not.
0: You can tell. After that second inning, they're not putting runs together against Gavin Williams.
1: I think that's consistent. So, you know, you got probably two game plans.
0: Yes.
1: One it looks like with Joe in it, and one it don't look like with Joe in it.
0: Correct.
1: And depending on what the scoreboard is, I mean, you're in a no-win situation because of the way your offense looks. You know, it gets back to that. Whenever your offense scores runs and the guys that matter are doing some things, John looks like a genius. When they're not, and they look like they looked last night, now that had more to do with the dude standing on the mound than it did their lineup. But when they look like they looked last night,
0: yeah.
1: I mean, I just don't know if you're going to the right guy again. Would you have felt better if they lost 2-1 with Rodgers and, you know, Fisher coming into the game? I wouldn't have. A loss is a loss for me. At least now you know the next 2 days you got everybody that matters
0: correct.
1: Available.
0: Yeah, and I also think that I think a lot of people would look at it and say, well, you had an off day. I still think that, you know, in September, when you've used your bullpen as much as the Jays have used their bullpen, you wanted to say something. Let me just finish. But when you've used the bullpen as much as you've used your bullpen, I think we have to the availability of relievers isn't just simply based on the fact you had an off day.
1: Okay, remember now that the day game in the last game of the series matters. Remember we had Rodgers on.
0: Yes, yes.
1: And I asked him about the 3 days in a row.
0: You
1: how
0: did.
1: Tough is that? And he was saying you got to remember day games after night game, like vice versa. Like it all comes into play of, you know, just how we can get the heart rate going and you
0: that's
1: know, just,
0: great point.
1: Just to get up. So that 1 o'clock, you know, that's what time it is.
0: 1:10.
1: That game has a lot that goes into this. I'm not making excuses for John.
0: No, I think on balance,
1: Mantiply's been halfway decent when he has been a Blue Jay and been throwing. And Yeah, I mean, who would have thought he would have given up a homer to a guy?

0: and at Homer in 78 at bats.
1: Yeah.
0: I mean, come on, really?
1: But that was also a poke. Like, I mean, that was.
0: Yeah, I mean, it's 89 from a guy that's, I mean, it was a decent pitch.
1: Yeah.
0: That's just kind of what the Guardians do a little bit.
1: Yep.
0: Like, you know, they're the Guardians in September. Absolutely.
1: Yeah.
0: So the offense can make you look like you really don't know what you're doing. Fans sitting at home thinking they can manage a baseball team when your offense ain't doing anything and you're sitting over there thinking in a certain inning and it's 2-1, what do I do? Hey, Petey, you know what the times of the games are coming up? You know, my 35-year-old eighth inning guy, can I use him 3 days in a row if I had to with a day game, the last game of the series? I'd love to, but I'm not sure I can. I haven't done it all year. How do I do this? Well, should we? I got him. I have to use him, I guess. This is kind of the part of the order. You know, I got a certain clump of arms that I'm going to use when I'm behind.
1: Mm-hmm.
0: Joe's been good. Pinch hitter, dude's not didn't hit a ton of homers.
1: No, that
0: you know, the walk's what hurt.
1: Like I said, originally I was a little, but then when I heard John's explanation, I kind of said, okay, this reminds me a lot of the way they've managed this thing in the past. And, you know, I'm a big believer in doing that. I think you do have two. You basically have your nuclear weapons here and you've got your regular weapons over here, and you don't run out the nuclear weapons until you got a chance to put somebody away.
0: Basically what John didn't want to do is ride the bus on the way home and go, dang it, now I can't use my ninth inning guy.
1: Yeah.
0: One of the two I want to use, or both of them the next 2 days.
1: Yeah.
0: If I used them and I lost 2-1, now I can't use them. Because offensively, we just look like we aren't going to make adjustments. We're not thinking up the middle the other way. We're out and around everything. We're swinging and missing more than we have in forever. Like, offensively, just not a very good team. I think that's the realization that we've come to here. And sooner than later, that needs to be addressed. Me and you have talked about this forever. I've talked about the cleanup hitter. I've talked about run producers. Ain't no cack can tell me how to run produce. You're basically born with that gene. You know, that's a different animal standing there that can do things when you're supposed to do them. That's Flatty. Huh. Ask him about that. So, you know, that's something I think going forward. And you want to blame John for a bunch of things, go for it. I just have a tough time when you're the worst hitting team in the sport. I have a tough time doing it.
1: Yeah, I mean, I don't think – I mean, there were a lot of questions last night about Mantiply. But, I think John's explanation – I mean, John gave an explanation. Whether or not you agree with it, that's the way he was thinking. And, you know, it is something to keep in mind going forward because there is – it's got to be difficult for a manager and a pitching coach when there is such a drop off from their number one and number two guys to the next guy.
0: Yeah.
1: It's not like you're planning for catastrophe, and this is not to take anything away from Max, because Max was obviously really good in his last start, but you are aware that you've got two guys. And once you get beyond them, it is a bit of a crapshoot as to what you're going to get. And quite frankly, Jameson Taillon doesn't make it any less of a crapshoot. So, you know, all of these things go into consideration of how a manager uses a bullpen.
0: Yeah, I see. Look, I just don't know how you can sit around complain about anything that the staff as a whole is doing when it comes to the pitchers. For me, it's offensively.
1: Very quickly before we go, I want to ask you, Dylan Cease's record is 9-5.
0: Yeah.
1: Now, I know that pitching wins we don't talk about it as much as we used to for a variety of reasons.
0: Yeah.
1: Do you think that'll be a factor in Cy Young voting?
0: I think the 13 less, I think he's got 13 less innings than Cam does.
1: That'll be more of
0: I think for me anyway. And the amount of starts, I think he's got four more starts than Dylan does. Yeah. I think for me that's the separator. And ERA is a big deal.
1: Yeah.
0: You got four more starts, you got a better ERA.
1: I think that's
0: kind of the thing. I do think the 7-1-11 starts and the 1.67 ERA and opponents hitting .150 on the road with Dylan, that's a big deal.
1: Yeah. No, the reason that I was asking that is because –

0: I was thinking back to, let me just make sure I'm getting this right. I was thinking back to when Pedro Martinez won his Cy Young Award the year he was with the Montreal Expos. And I think he had 17 wins. He was 17-8 that year. Now, ZRA was 190. He had 13 complete games.
1: Yeah.
0: But I remember people, and it was 9 wins above replacement that year. I remember people talking about 17 wins. Was that enough to win a Cy Young Award? This is just how people we thought back in 1997. You know, analytics were still not quite, I mean, they were a thing, but you weren't doing deep dives necessarily into pitchers. And I just remember how that was part of the debate. Even though 17 wins in a team that wasn't very good, 17 wins, like how do you value that versus somebody who's won 20? And it's funny, we don't even talk about that now. Like, that's why I brought up the wins. For the most part, you know, nine pitchers wins really is, like, you'd like to see a few more than that, but it's just, it just reminded me how that's not talked about as much as it used to.
1: Yeah, what's he got about 4 more starts? You know, he has an ERA pushing somewhere around a 1, and he has a special last week of the season. Yeah. That's how you can change heads a little bit, turn heads, you know, force the hand not to vote for Cam. Right now, for me, it's Cam's to lose. But, boy, you know, Dylan could go out here if he's pushing the Jays into the playoffs and goes out there and basically dominates people. What starts tonight? He gives them 8 shutout. You cooking with gravy then, boy.
0: David Sampson is host of Nothing Personal with David Sampson. He is, of course, the former president of the Miami. Nope, they were called the Florida Marlins and the Montreal Expos. David Sampson joins us next. It's Blair and Barker on Sportsnet 590, The Fan and Sportsnet.
2: From the 680 News Radio Traffic Center, I'm Kyle Hawking. The bulk of the most recent round of rains moved out, but left behind some flooding on the westbound 401 ramp to southbound 427. Flooding across both lanes, and one vehicle hydroplaned. It's hit the barrier on the right side. Also, ponding on the southbound DVP approaching the Gardner in the left lane, and a collision on the eastbound QEW east to Bronte, HOV and left lane blocked. Some things belong together, like road trips and playlists, and home and car insurance savings from Aviva Direct. 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
8: All right, welcome back to Blair and Barker on Sportsnet 590, The Fan, and Sportsnet. We've had to call a little bit of an audible here. Well, it's almost football season. NFL season, almost. I mean, it's been CFL season for a while now. Anyhow, Kawhi Leonard investigation, the NBA has been conducting, the penalties have come down for the Kawhi Leonard investigation.
9: Oof.
8: And boy, there have been some penalties. The Clippers basically don't have a first-round pick for the rest of your life. I mean, I'm overstating this a little bit.
9: Long time.
8: Their owner's been suspended for a year. And this involves, I mean, I don't want to get into the whole thing. Anyhow, and I think Kawhi Leonard was fined like $700,000. I'm sure he can reach into his back pocket and pull that out right now. So that's a developing story. The reason I'm telling you that, is twofold. One, sportsnet.ca, Michael Grange will be all over this because it does have an impact on Kawhi Leonard and the trade to Toronto. I mean, I would think it would probably clear him to play, but I'm not an NBA expert. And secondly, David Sampson, who was scheduled to join us. He and Pablo Torre have been all over this story from the start. Pablo Torre really is the person who's broken the story. So they're putting together their podcast to react to it. So we understand that and we're cool with that. And we'll make sure we get David Sampson on at some point soon. Because I did want to talk to him a little bit about the Angels, the sale of the Los Angeles Angels yesterday to Stan Kroenke, who, I mean, he owns the Avalanche, he owns an NBA team, he owns Arsenal in the Premier League. And there's a couple interesting sidelines to it. One, it was for $4 billion, which is $3 million less, not $3 million, $300 million less than the Minnesota Timberwolves went for. So I'm just kind of, I was wondering about how you compare the value of an NBA team to an MLB team. But I think the bigger issue, Kevin, for baseball fans is Stan Kroenke's a winner. He spends money hand over fist, put a winning product on the field.
9: Yep.
8: He also bought the land around the stadium.
9: Smart.
8: So what this means is you got a you got another bully on the block when it comes to

0: free agency. Like, if I'm Bo Bichette right now, I'm sitting there going, you know, I'm thinking, California. Yeah.
1: Do you mean he's opting out?
0: If I'm Bo Bichette, I am seriously thinking about that, because now there's another beast. Like, these guys, their payroll is going to be, they're going to be up there with the Blue Jays and the other teams next year.
1: Why not?
0: Yeah. I mean, you know, obviously it depends on how the CBA goes. Mm-hmm. But yeah, that means there's kind of a new payroll monster in Major League Baseball with the Angels coming in. And, you know, Southern California is a destination for players. Anyhow, so I found that really interesting. I think it has a real impact on the free agent market, because now there's another California team. And unlike the Dodgers, the Angels ownership isn't, you know, currently fighting an IRS investigation or whatever the hell's going on with Mark Walter. So it will have a profound impact on the business of baseball. Like I said, if I'm Bo Bichette, if I'm any free agent right now, and I'm saying, you know, the Dodgers are kind of, I mean, they basically got everybody.
1: Yeah.
0: And I'm looking for another option.
1: Yeah.
0: If I'm looking for another option.
1: Yeah, it's a beautiful place to play. You get a new stadium there.
0: Great. And
1: you get
0: Newport Beach is just down the, I mean.
1: You get better players around you. You know, I don't know what this does to Mike Trout. I mean, Mike Trout might be on the back nine, but. You know, if you wanted to put some better players around him, because you can basically go out and outbid everybody else, mm-hmm. which is kind of a cool thing. So, yeah, it'll be interesting to see going forward, because when you got an owner who's willing to spin and likes winning, that's a pretty good combination. And if you're an Angels fan, man alive, wouldn't you be excited about that? Listen to that news.
0: I would think so.
1: Get you a new stadium, new players,
0: and
1: be a better team.
0: And RT Moreno, I mean, his... You know, his legacy with the Angels. Now, the Angels did win a World Series under his ownership. I mean, you know, there is this recency bias. They've had some pretty good teams, but just the whole... And the Angels have just kind of bounced around for the last 4 or 5 years. They've just kind of... I mean, they've drafted badly. Yeah.
1: The Pujols thing hurt them a little bit,
0: too. Pujols thing hurt them.
1: Yeah.
0: I mean, I don't know about the Ohtani thing. Like, you know, trading a guy away and getting what you can. I mean, I guess you probably could have, but you get a guy like Shohei on your team, and I don't know, I'm sure there are other people have different opinions. Sometimes you just got to play it out and let the guy go as a free agent. I'd be interested right now where the Detroit Tigers are. I think maybe they'd want Tarek Skubal. They got a shot at a playoff spot. I don't know.
1: But, I don't think it's a big shot. But
0: you know, again, for the important thing for baseball is, I think you've got another beast. And listen, that the area around that stadium is just ripe for development. All right. Well, I'm going to audible off the audible.
1: Way to go, Jeff.
0: Well,
1: hey,
0: it's not me. It's a combination of our producer and our next guest, David Sampson. Host of the Nothing Personal podcast, joining us on Blair and Barker. There he is, David. So much to get to. First of all, thanks for doing this. That
1: Absolutely.
0: The Kawhi Leonard story, I know, is just crazy. It is a crazy story, but it's great to have you back.
1: And great to see you, buddy.
0: It's great to see you. We hope you're keeping well. I got to tell you, I've had a lot of people. They'll come up to me and say, hey, if you're talking to David, you know, extend condolences on Kira's passing. So just so you know, there are a lot of folks up here that we're thinking of you and are thinking of you. And we did miss you.
1: Absolutely.
2: I'm really happy to be back. The timing of everything is crazy with the Kawhi Leonard punishment and the Clippers punishment just having come out 1 year. It's just, let me start saying one thing, please.
0: Yes.
2: Thank you both. When Kira got sick last September 12th, Jeff and Kevin and your whole group, Mark, just the support you guys have given. And I'm just very lucky to have you guys as professional and personal friends. And I appreciate it. All of the grace that you've shown. And it was supposed to be today, the first time back with you guys. And I just got the call about what happened with the Clippers, which, as you know, we won a Pulitzer Prize for reporting this. And a report has come out that we are about to do a live episode. But spoiler alert,

0: the Clippers got punished significantly.
1: Yeah, yeah. We, Kevin and I, were just looking at it, and I'm going, "Wow." Yeah. I mean, you know, the idea that the NBA was going to kind of put it under the carpet. It was more like a hammer being dropped more than anything else.
0: You know, we've done investigations in baseball before, and you hire a law firm and you try to figure out where it's going to end. Sometimes you know where it's going to end before you even start the investigation. And the thing about this situation that happens in baseball is you have constituents. In baseball, there's 30 owners who pay attention to what the other owners do. So there's people who pay attention. If Mark Walter is able to take advantage of certain things that he should not be taking advantage of, it puts the other owners at a competitive disadvantage, and they don't like that. Owners like to win. And if they lose, they want to lose on the court or on the field. They don't want to go in with one hand tied behind their back. And that's one of the issues coming in the baseball lockout, where there's so many owners who feel they go into a game with one hand tied behind their back. And that's what Rob Manfred has to deal with as he gets all the owners to pursue a salary cap and pursue a result here that can be good for the Dodgers and the Marlins. It's a very tough needle to thread. And when you think about what the NBA had to do, if you're an owner of an NBA team and you think you have to compete with one of the richest owner, and he's doing things on top of that that he shouldn't be doing in addition to being the richest owner, that's when Adam Silver looks at his other owners and says, wow, we have to do something here. So that's why when I have not read the report, and we're going to do something, me and Pablo and Amin here shortly, but I thought I wouldn't be able to be here with you guys, and I'm really happy that I'm able to see you both.
2: Well, so are we.
1: Yeah, so are we. We're very glad to see you. I did want to ask you about ownership of a different sort. Stan Kroenke buying the Angels, and my understanding, the land around the stadium. Now, Stan Kroenke likes to win. I mean, this is not Artie Moreno. Stan Kroenke likes to win. The first thing I wanted to ask you, though, is $4 billion. $4 billion. I think the Timberwolves went for 4.3. Is $4 billion just about right for the Angels? Too much for the Angels, or not enough?
0: Yeah, we need to look at the details of the deal. So again, it's like when the Lakers were announced that they were sold to Josh Kushner and Bob Iger. We didn't get any details. Mm-hmm. You know, $12.5 billion comes out. What does that mean? What's the amount of debt on the team? How many points are being sold in the team? What are the purchase price adjustments? Meaning, what's the actual money that will change hands? When you read $4 billion for the Angels, how much is Artie Moreno going to stay on as a limited partner? I'll bet you a dollar he does. Mm-hmm. So how much is actually being bought by Stan? And then what is the deal outside of just the team?
1: Right.
0: And we already are hearing it's a real estate transaction.
1: Yeah.
0: Because you know very well the issues with the stadium that exists in Anaheim, the issue that Artie had with the city of Anaheim, and all of the problems there, even with the name of the team. So my prediction is that more information will come out that will show that Artie stays on as owner, but as a minority owner, that Stan has all the land where he can decide to build a new ballpark or to leave that area completely and build something completely different, like a mixed-use development with retail and office space and affordable housing, right. All the things that owners do to make money outside of revenue sharing. So it could be a much bigger deal than we realize, which would explain that price, or it could just be for a few shares of the team. We just don't know yet.
1: Is it a big leap forward to say that the Angels are now going to be, they are going to be a big player in free agency, and that they are, you know, they're going to be
0: so
1: one of the...
0: Just remembering, though, Jeff, I mean, it's saying that Artie didn't want to win. The guy signed Pujols. The guy signed... He spent a ton of money. He just never was able to win. It's like saying Steve Cohen doesn't want to win.
1: Yeah,
0: he wants to win. He's bad at it.
1: Yeah.
0: So we can say that Artie's bad at winning, and I would co-sign that. We can say that he was very difficult as an owner. I have firsthand knowledge that I can co-sign that, but I wouldn't say he didn't want to win.
1: Okay.
0: I would say that his legacy is that he didn't win.
2: Okay, Dave, before we dig into the Blue Jays, I want to ask you about the American League as a whole and the wild card. I know you're busy, so we'll jump right on this. The American League as a whole, the wild card, and third.

0: wild card, all the bad teams in the American League. What do you make of all that? It's been a minute since I've talked to you. What do you make of that?
1: I have no issue. When the Cardinals won the World Series, what was the year? Was it 05 when they won it with like a 70, an 82, an 80 record? There was some record that the Cardinals had. They were a bad team and then had a hot October. You know what? You got to get to October, then you have to get hot. If there's a below 500 team that gets to October and they win the World Series, they are World Series champions. There's no other way to say it. And I don't begrudge any team who gets in, however they get in. Does Scott Boras end up being right that owners are okay being below 500 because they can make the playoffs? That is absolute horse hockey. No owner goes into a season and says, let me squeak into the playoffs at 80 and 82 so I can keep a low payroll and then get hot in October and win the World Series. The stats tell you it ain't going to happen, that even if the team gets into October with that record, they're not going to do well, and owners don't want to just make the playoffs. They want to win the whole damn thing. So if a team does it, am I against the third wild card? Absolutely not. It makes it exciting. Is it a race to the middle? No, because if you're in October, you're not in the middle definitionally.
2: Do you think that, you know, as we move ahead to and look ahead to CBA negotiations, will the sale of the Angels for that much money, will the wild card picture, are those going to emerge as additional issues to what is already on the table?
1: Because
2: sometimes I assume that we just assume that everything that happens, okay, this is a new issue, and there's always underlying issues, right?
1: Exactly.
2: It's just kind of different versions of the same thing, right?
1: Well, here's the arguments on both sides. The union says, look at the Brewers, look at the Rays.

0: right?
1: Exactly.
0: It's just kind of different versions of the same thing, right?
1: Well, here's the arguments on both sides. The union says, look at the Brewers, look at the Rays. You don't need a high payroll. This is, you don't need a cap. This is absolutely ridiculous. And then what baseball says is, well, even if they make the playoffs, they don't make it to the World Series. And you can't look at 1 year as a sample size. You have to look at 5 years or 10 years. And here's the stats on teams that don't have high payrolls over the course of 10 years. And that's a much bigger sample size. So that argument between the union and the owners has been going on for decades. So that is not a new argument. Is it definitely an issue this year? Would baseball prefer the Mets to have been good? Yeah, but that's really not their argument. Their argument is not that the Mets are bad and the Dodgers are good, or the Brewers and Rays are good and the, you know, whatever, another team is not, the Rockies are not. Their argument is based on a March conversation, not a September conversation. The owner's point is, we want to have 30 teams whose fans can believe that they have an equal chance of hope in March.
2: Okay, last one. We'll let you go. This is about the Blue Jays. How did the front office for the Blue Jays protect that this may be a theme with Vladimir Guerrero Jr.?
1: It's a nightmare. I mean, let's just say what's going on in Toronto right now. It is incredibly upsetting to a front office when they come as close as they came to winning the entire thing. They follow it up with what they believe is going to be a better season, where they will take the next step and actually win the World Series. They get Guerrero signed, which is what they've been trying to do or debating to do for so many years. And then this, they are sitting a game behind Baltimore in last place in the division. What do you do if you're the front office? You write off this year. You do not change your path. You dismiss it as a one-year aberration, and you go into next spring training. You fortify your team. You assume Vladimir is going to get power back, and you go back at it next year. That would be my advice for Toronto. Mm.
0: David, we are going to let you run. We really appreciate you doing this again. You know you mean a lot to us, and it's great to have you back.
2: Absolutely.
0: Be well.
1: I really appreciate you guys, and I can't wait to see you next week again.
0: Awesome. Take care.
2: See you, buddy.
0: See you.
1: All right. Bye-bye.
0: David Sampson, host of Nothing Personal with David Sampson. And again, the NBA ruling has come down. It's significant for Toronto as well, and I'm just going to read it. The NBA has ruled on the Clippers' salary cap circumvention investigation. This involves Kawhi Leonard. The franchise will lose 5 first-round picks. A $30 million fine has been given out to owner Steve Ballmer. He, Lawrence Frank, and Jillian Zucker, executives, have been suspended. Kawhi Leonard will have to pay $700,000 in restitution for improper benefits by the Clippers. No contract void or suspension for Leonard. So that would appear to me that Kawhi Leonard will be able to show up for training camp with the Raptors and is a Raptor. So, I mean, I think from Toronto's point of view, from the Raptors' point of view, it's good news that at least there's some clearance here. And the reason David is involved with Pablo Torre's podcast, as I said, they won a Pulitzer Prize for breaking the story. So we appreciate David joining us.
2: Absolutely.
0: Jeff Passan weighing in, just for context. This is interesting because I guess the most recent scandal involving Major League Baseball was the Houston Astros scandal. And Jeff said, for context, MLB stripped the Astros of their first and second round picks in 2020 and 2021 as part of the penalty for that sign-stealing scheme during its World Series winning 2017 season. So the NBA did...
2: put the hammer down.
0: They did. They really did put the hammer down.
2: Yeah.
0: Anyhow.
2: So much for the Clippers.
0: Yeah, that's interesting hearing from David. Yeah, and you know, because, you know, I'm sure Vladdy's season is viewed a little differently by ownership than by the front office. I don't mean that in a bad way. I think it probably is. And I mean, they're in lockstep ownership in the front office. We know that they're in lockstep.
2: Yeah.
0: But, you know, I just wonder. Yeah, I just have a hard time because

0: I'm just so surprised. I honestly, if you had told me Vladdy was going to have a down year, I go, well, I mean, yeah, that happens. You know, for me, a down year for Vladdy.
1: 20 and 70.
0: Yeah, and maybe 270, hitting 270 or something like that, you know, and you go, well, I mean, that's not up to the standard. But, yeah, this would concern me, you know. But I just, Kevin, I just find it hard to believe that this isn't anything other than just a gruesome outlier. I mean, I guess a good thing is next year will be a success.
1: You got nowhere
0: whatever
1: to go,
0: Vladdy does.
1: Oh, you got nowhere to go, but I mean, it's, I couldn't get any worse.
0: Yeah.
1: And look, I don't know. You know, I just circle back around to why is he not, I shouldn't say try to fix it. Why has there not been an obvious thing that we've noticed that he's trying that says, I've tried everything else. I got nothing else to try. I'm trying this. Has he done that?
0: No, it looks the same. But we've talked about, we've had callers, you know, baseball fans say, like, I've been watching Vladdy all year and he looks right now, he looks the same as he looked.
1: Absolutely. I just don't get that's mind boggling. I never will understand that. I mean, maybe he looks at it totally different.
0: Like, I don't know. Is there a hand injury we don't know about? I mean, I know he's playing every day, but I mean, there are injuries that can affect you at the plate or things that create discomfort at the plate that don't necessarily manifest themselves in the field.
1: Here's what I'm going to say to that. If you're the organization and you know a dude optically is looking like this and is getting absolutely hammered.
0: If he's hurt, you IL.
1: If he's hurt, you put him on the IL. No, you do him a solid by doing it for him. You don't make him come to you.
0: That's
1: I would
0: fair.
1: Think they'd have done it already. I mean, uncle.
0: That's fair.
1: You know,
0: fair.
1: you just don't let the player get absolutely destroyed if he's hurt and he can't go out there and perform at a high level. They must think, you know, with all the high performance people, and you know, I think it was me that asked Ross about, you know, how much all the pitchers in the bullpen have been throwing. And he said the high performance people have their fingerprints all over that. If they keep telling us that they're okay to throw, we're throwing them till we can't throw them anymore. You don't think they've done that with Vladdy? I mean, man alive, Jeff. So I got to turn the page on that. I just can't. His name's being written in the lineup every single day. He's diving all over the place. I just can't. I can't buy into that anymore. It's mind boggling that we've had grown people who are Hall of Famers. Winfield yesterday. Come on this show and say you asked him the question about the Anaheim when when the coach was throwing closer to him because he had way too much movement and he's too old for that. He can't do that anymore.
0: Joey Votto said that. Joey Votto said it was 27 and 20. It wasn't 37 or 38. It was 27 or 28 where he realized his bat was getting a little slower than it was when he was 23. You adjust.
1: So I don't get it. That's the part of it I just don't understand. I'm in that camp of you haven't tried everything you could possibly try to get out of it. Because optically, I don't see it. You know, we've seen Kirk, you move around the batter's box a little bit. I think he's moved closer to the pitcher.
0: Even Okamoto's major.
1: You could argue that's why he's went on this little hot streak. I mean, maybe Vladdy's moved around a little bit in the batter's box. But it's inches where you'd have to look at it above him. Where he stand, I just that part of it for me, I don't get it. No matter how much talent you got, every once in a while, just stuff you're doing ain't working. And I'm tired of hitting a ground ball to the third baseman. That's the only part of it. And it's interesting to hear David talk about that because I'm assuming what plan you had starting the season with your offense all of a sudden has flipped on its end.
0: Yeah,
1: well, because of the dude ain't doing at first. Now, all of a sudden, I got to make up for that and go out and get probably more than one person.
0: Yeah.
1: That can carry. It's a lot.
0: Yeah.
1: Yeah, it's heavy lifting.
0: Yonder Alonso is an MLB Network analyst and former MLB catcher. We'll get his thoughts on Vladdy. He knows the family very well. We'll talk to him, and Kevin Pillar joins us. All that ahead. It's Blair and Barker on Sportsnet 590, The Fan, and Sportsnet.

0: Cutting on that ramp and spun out into the barrier. On the eastbound QEW, east of Walker's Line, the left lane is blocked with a stalled vehicle. And on the southbound 427 at Burnham Thorpe in the Express, right lane blocked by crews due to some flooding in the area. 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
7: All right, welcome back to Blair and Barker, ahead of tonight's first pitch, 6:40 from Cleveland. Dylan Cease on the mound against Joey Kent, hello, of the Cleveland Guardians. The Guardians winning the first game of this series, 6-1. Last night, Gavin Williams, awfully good. And as we mentioned tonight, it'll be Dylan Cease and Joey Cantillo. Tomorrow, Jose Soriano against Tanner Bibee, and again, the weather, it's a 1:10 first pitch, so the weather does not look optimal in Cleveland tomorrow.
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7: 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But anyhow, keep attuned to Sportsnet 590, The Fan, or Sportsnet. And of course, we'll keep you informed as to any changes. But I think tonight looks fine in Cleveland. We talked a little bit about the Guardians and their tendency to have pretty good Septembers recently. I understand part of it is because they play in the Central. But it is remarkable that this is a team that has made winning 20 games in September. It's kind of part of their DNA recently. Yonder Alonso is MLB Network analyst. He's a former MLB catcher. He joins us on Blair and Barker. And I wanted, Yonder, thanks for joining us. I just wanted to ask you about that. Like, I didn't realize that until yesterday, and we were talking to Chris Jimenez, and he started talking about Cleveland's just, 20 wins. I think they've done it two or three times in the last five years. Yeah, ho-hum is right. 20 wins in the month of September. What do you think it is about the Guardians that makes them, that team?
9: Well, I think definitely their starting rotation. I think that sets the tone. I think when you look at them, I think their last 15 games right now, they're pitching to a 2.45 ERA, right? Mm-hmm. And there's a lot of whiff in there involved. I think their identity too, when you look at the offensive identity, and I know they've added some power, but this identity is relentless, man. Like, they run the bases the right way. They grind you out every at bat. And it's like, I played with Stephen Vogt. And Steven was that type of player, right? Like, he wouldn't give off a pitch off. And even their staff is kind of like built like that, where it's, no, we're going to take it, all 27 outs, all 9 outs. And like, their best player, right? Jose Ramirez. I know he had struggled a lot hitting the long ball. And as of late, he got a couple there. But like, the way he plays the game, I think sets the standard for the rest of that offense and the rest of that team. Look, their bullpen is really good too, but I think it starts with their starting rotation, and then Jose Ramirez on the offensive side with everybody on board just does what they do, right? A lot of infield hits. They play good defense. They don't really like turn the ball around. They steal a ton of bags, and they just put a lot of pressure on you. And Look, I think when you do it in those months of like June, July, August, and then you get a team like September where you're just fighting.

0: for your life. You get a team like the Guardians, and they're just tough to beat.
1: Mm-hmm.
2: Yeah, they got really good pitching. They got a closer in Cade Smith, which, you know, if you have that sort of solidifying the ninth, it's a pretty big deal. You mentioned Ramirez. I want to ask you about the hamate bone thing. Coming back, cool. How hard that is to slug. You know, I've never had that. I was a hard swinger. You know, I was taking big daddy hacks. Boy, I was trying to hit the ball in the seats all the time. You know, it was fun. It's more fun to try and do that than it was soft serve one to left. I ain't trying to do that. I never had that. And I was a guy that had the knob on my hamate bone. Like, I would, you know, sort of overlap it, and I never had any issues. How big of a deal is that when you're coming back from that?
0: Man, let me tell you, man, I did that. I was in double A when this happened to me, and it was awful. I did it on a check swing, and I remember they had told me, oh, no big deal, man. You'll be back in 5-6 weeks. Well, it took me like 9 weeks to get back. And one of the biggest things I struggle with is obviously is your lead hand. So that lead hand, you don't realize how many times you're like a little bit out in front, and you need that last inch or two of movement on your hands, and then you just lose sight of it. You lose a lot of strength on it. You don't realize.

That's where he's at. That's where he stands in the box. And I remember, like, when I got hurt, the pitches that I could handle were like those backdoor breaking balls, those fastballs away, because I had my other hand to kind of lead the way with that power to drive the ball the other way. But anything in, you have to, that lead hand is the first one that goes into your ribs to try to keep that ball fair. And then you got to extend with the backhand, but you need that lead hand. And I think that lead hand for right, for example, when you're facing righties, you're going to get a lot of sliders. You're going to get a lot of changeups. You're going to be fooled at times, and you have to make sure you have leverage with your hands to be able to hit that pitch. And look, I think when you look at him right now, like, he's still getting on base. Today's matchup, I think, for me is an interesting one. Because against Cease, he really hasn't done much.

0: hit it.
1: Yeah, short to it, long through it. That's the old saying, right? That's kind of right. How you do it. Hey, how would you fix Vladdy? You had 10 minutes with him. How would you fix him? Yeah, that's the same face. We've been making the same face for 6 months. So,
2: how do you fix Vladdy?
1: Yeah.
2: Well, I think you fix Vladdy right now in October and November and December, in January and February. And, you know, I hate to say it like that and so bluntly, but I think when you look at a guy, I don't think he's 100% healthy. I really don't. And I think he's such a grinder mentally, where he's just like, no, I'm not coming out. I'm not going on the IL. There's a month left. And I think for me, you know, it also says a little bit of who this guy is, right? Like, this cat wants to go out there and he thinks like 70% of Vladdy is better than whoever else is out there. But the problem is, like, you're hurting the team as well. So I think this gets fixed in November. I think this gets fixed in December. It's just the lack of power, the lack of, like, when I look at him at bats, when I played against him, I felt like the at bats were won before he even stepped in the box. And I think the confidence that he had was like, I'm going to hurt you and I'm going to hurt you anywhere I go. Like, I haven't seen him hit a ball to like right center off the wall in quite some time. Like, I haven't seen him stay on a two seamer away and just drive it to like backside drive. And that's his like bread and butter. Like, when he's driving the ball to right center, that's his bread and butter. Like, I know everybody's concerned about, like, he doesn't have any homers. And, like, you know, everybody thinks like homers are only poolside homers. Like, but with Vladdy, when Vladdy's right, he's hitting homers to right center. And he's hitting homers at the top, like the top of the zone. And then he's like, he's got that leverage and he's got these A swings with his hands. And I just don't think, like, I don't think he's 100%. But how do you fix him? Boy, you face a guy like Cantillo, that's how you fix him. You face a lefty. The more lefties he sees, I think the better it's going to be. And I know he's throwing a lot more curveballs now, Cantillo has, than before. I expect him to throw a lot of curveballs. I expect him to throw fastballs at the top of the zone. And, like, the ball flies to right center. I expect him to, honestly, I expect him to, if he's right, he's going to click him to right center.
1: Nice.
3: Yeah, it would be something we've been waiting for. Yeah. Now, you know Vladdy as a person as well. How do you think he's handling? He has to be feeling frustration here. We see him in the field, and he still seems to be the guy who likes talking to people and having a certain amount of fun. But how do you think he's personally handling the frustration?
1: And can I add to that before you answer that?
3: Sure.
1: Too, the first year of a big deal.
3: Is that a
1: thing?
3: Yeah.
2: Oh, that's a thing. Like, I remember I told the rookie once, because he was telling me how, you know, he doesn't have that many opportunities because he's a rookie. He might get sent down to AAA. And I expressed myself, well, the guy that's making $20 million, $30 million has more pressure, because the owners that are going to see him and the fans that are going to see him don't want to see him go for four. They want to see him every day go 4-for-4. They want to see him hit the big home run. They want to see him be clutch. So as much as you may think you don't have that much wiggle room, the guy that's making that money has all the world, all the stress in the world, because he's got to perform. If it's not up to him, then this team doesn't go anywhere. So I think for Vladdy, he's taking it very hard. I think he also understands that, you know, he's got to take it day by day. And it's not just a one-man crew, right? Like, you know, you still need the starting rotation. You still need the bullpen. You still need the rest of these guys to do their thing. But I think personally for me, my opinion on this is that he is handling it as best as he can. But I definitely think that he's stressing over it. I definitely think he's the guy that, you know, he doesn't want to let anybody down. He doesn't want to let the city down. He doesn't want to let the Toronto Blue Jays down. And, you know, I think it's wearing on him a bit. But again, he's also such a positive guy that he always feels like, well, today is that new day, right? Like, today is that new rally I'm about to go on. I'm going to get hot tonight. Like, that's just how he is. Like, when you talk to him, like, he's so positive when it comes to that he just forgets about what's happened the day before. And he just wants to look forward to the next day.
1: Yeah, it's been a grind for sure. Who do you got now for the third wild card spot? If you were, you know, betting your paycheck, who you got to take the third spot?
2: Who? I mean, listen, it all comes down to starting pitching. I think starting pitching has been much better for the Blue Jays. Can they hit, man? Like, that's it. You know, I think defensively they're okay. I think their bullpen has been great. I think they got a number one ace. I think they've got guys that have turned the page. But can they hit? And if they, and you've seen, we've seen it now, like,

0: Like this team, you know, their last 10 games, their last 13 games, they've pitched much better, but they've also hit much better. So I like the Blue Jays. I like where they're at right now. I just think like they need to be able to hit a little bit. And if they can hit a little bit, I think they have the right pieces to do their thing.
1: Yep. Now, shifting focus to the National League, Yonder, what do you make of what's going on with the Dodgers right now? And what would your level of concern be?
0: I think fatigue. I think tired. I think people don't realize, like, you know, most people start their training middle of October. Like, you take a couple weeks off in middle of October, you start training. Like, these people, these guys have done it for 3 years straight, 4 years straight. Like, they're playing till November 5th. You know, and I think like you may say like, oh, well, it's just two extra weeks. Well, it's, you know, 27 weeks in a season plus mm-hmm. the 6 weeks of spring training plus getting ready the year prior. Plus, hopefully you don't have a nick, you don't have any injuries and you're trying to rehab from that. You know, most of these guys, I tell them all the time, like a team in the offseason, these players start at zero and then they have to climb, right, to go up in numbers. The Dodgers start in the negatives every year because mm-hmm. when they are done with their season, they need to get back to zero, right? Like they need to recover. So while you're getting better and you're kind of, you know, brick by brick, you're setting your tone for the offseason for season, these Dodgers players are starting at negative. So they got to get to zero. I think that's what I see. I see fatigueness. I think that they just can't wait to get to the postseason. Like that's the way I feel. Like they're that good where I feel like they can turn it on. And I hate saying that because I think in baseball, you can, I don't believe in that. I don't believe in the, you can turn it on and turn it off whenever you want. Like I really truly don't believe, you need to be on. This is the big leagues. Like there is no other league besides this. So you need to have it every single day. But I just see a roster right now that's just exhausted and they can't wait till October just to be like, okay, here we go. We're going to go for it now. So I think they'll be fine. I think their starting rotation is so good, which I think will help them for the bullpen. I think they're going to have Glasnow, Sasaki, like they're going to have guys in the starting rotation that I believe, in my opinion, they could be moved to the bullpen. And then it just comes down to hitting, like how good is Mookie Betts going to be in the postseason? How good is Ohtani going to be? To Oscar Hernandez, who hit a huge home run the other day. So he looks like he's kind of like back into himself. Muncy's going to do his thing, right? And then you got the rest of those guys that I think Páez hopefully should return at some point as well from that wrist injury. So I expect them to be good. Will Smith is the most important guy that for me, when I look at the Dodgers, I'm like, okay, if that dude's ready and that dude can play for at least 2 or 3 weeks before the postseason, okay, I can see some light because you know how it is. Like I look at a team and I look up the middle. What's happening in catcher? Who's pitching? What's in the middle infield? And who's in center field? Well, Páez right now is hurt. Will Smith is hurt. Mookie hasn't really been great. So it just kind of tells you like where this team's at right now. They're getting healthy, and we've seen this over and over. And you're just hoping that once October comes, they'll be the same old Dodgers that we've seen before. Mm.
1: Yonder, we really appreciate your time, man. Buddy. Thanks for doing this.
2: Yeah,
1: great stuff.
2: Good to see you.
1: Be well.
0: See you, man. Yeah, man. Anytime, man. Thanks for having me.
1: Take care. It's Yonder Alonso, MLB Network analyst, former MLB catcher. 2018 with in Cleveland. 23 home runs and 83 RBI. It's a pretty good year. Hearing Yonder talk about that, something we talked about with the Yankees, right, and playing all those extra games.
2: Yeah.
1: And I do remember hearing Kevin Gausman talk about, and I think this was in spring training this year, talk about and kind of put it, I think, in context that we can all sort of think of. He talked about the game where he was pitching out of the bullpen in the World Series. Mm-hmm. And you know, people asked him about what impact that had on his off season. He said, well, normally that was around the time where I would pick up a baseball in the off season and just start soft tossing.
2: Yeah.
1: And here I am coming out of the bullpen in the World Series. And I do think that's why those Yankees teams were so amazing, because they just played a lot of baseball. And I don't care what anybody says. I think the 2.5 weeks, 3 weeks of the postseason, the intensity is so much. It has to be tiring.
2: I would think so. They've had a lot of practice. You know, yeah, I can equate that to winter ball. I played a lot of winter ball.
1: You played, yes.
2: A lot of winter ball, and I just got used to it. I got used to it. It was part of my year. It's where I'm going.
1: Yeah.
2: I'll figure out ways to get through it.
1: And maybe what Yonder said is right. That's kind of where

0: where they are right now. You know, well, I mean, yeah, we're kind of tired right now, but, you know, we'll see when October rolls around. But he is right. Like, and the World Series last year really, really, really reinforced in my mind how important Will Smith is to that.
1: Well, he won the World Series for him.
0: Yes.
1: Yeah.
0: Well, he and Yamamoto. But, yes. Yeah. But absolutely.
1: Absolutely.
0: And,
1: I mean, they're still the front runner, but there's some chinks in the armor. Like, there's some opportunities if you're the Brewers, if you could ever get offensively hot, you know, with the way your manager benches everybody.
0: The Brewers and Cubs
1: the Braves, which not a lot of people ever talk about, they're still waiting for them to fall all over themselves and, you know, kind of be the Braves that we don't think can make a run at it. There's some teams there that if the Dodgers don't hit, could slip up on the Dodgers and, you know, maybe, you know, especially if they have to play the extra games. You know, if they have the third best record in the National League.
0: And they got to play the wild series.
1: Yeah, that might be a thing.
0: Yep. No, I.
1: That might be a thing. The Phillies we never talk about.
0: No.
1: Ever about making a run at this thing. It's always the Brewers or the.
0: You look at that rotation.
1: The Cubbies.
0: They're kind of like the Jays with their rotation. You'd take that rotation.
1: Well,
0: the
1: Phillies might be a little different. They might be a little bit more equipped to get through it, putting more balls in play. You know, Bryce Harper looks a little bit better. So, yeah, it's the rotation with Wheeler. I mean, they got a three-headed monster in that rotation that anybody would take.
0: Yep.
1: So it'd be interesting to see how it works out. You know, I'm tired of the Dodgers. So, you know, I hope it's bing, bang, boom, and they're out of there and somebody else wins. That's just me.
0: 6:40 is the first pitch tonight in Cleveland. The Jays taking on the Guardians. It'll be Dylan Cease against Joey Cantillo.
1: Yeah. How about a Phillies Guardians World Series?
0: I'd be okay with that.
1: No, you wouldn't. You're a lying dude. You just lied. No, you wouldn't. That would never happen, but I'm just saying it. Like,
0: why?
1: No, you're lying. Would you?
0: It's the World Series, man. I don't need.
1: Listen,
0: I don't need. What do you think? The Yankees and Braves would be sexier?
1: Yeah, absolutely. It would be. Without a doubt. No question.
0: Yeah, well, let's watch the Yankees throw the ball. Let's watch the Yankees throw the ball into the stands.
1: I can hate that team. I can't have the Guardians.
0: Give me 3 weeks of Jazz Chisholm dropping the ball.
1: Who would I hate with the Guardians?
0: Yeah. Anyhow. 6:40 is the first pitch tonight. John Schneider, the manager of the Blue Jays, has done his media availability. Little tweak to the lineup. George Springer hitting second tonight. Let's hear what the skipper had to say about it.
2: First pitch strikes for Dylan. Really important.
3: Yes.
2: Above average. Why do you think, particularly a guy with a lot of strikeouts, I guess how important is for him?
3: I think it's important for anyone who strikes out a lot of hitters. You know, you want to try to keep the pitch count manageable to go deeper in games. So I think for Dylan, he's always been pretty good at that. I think it's more. It's going to sound funny. I think it's like second strike percentage. You know. Is really big, kind of dominating 1-1 counts, getting to 1-2 as opposed to 2-1. So for Dylan, I think strike one is important, but it's also kind of how you get to two strikes and then what you do with two strikes. If you have a guy 0-2, try to end the at-bat right there and try to get yourself deeper into the game a little bit. But to me, strikeout pitchers, strike one is always the most important pitch.
2: For him in particular, pitching in a very big series. Mm-hmm. It strikes me as someone who's pretty keen to heal. Can you give us some insight on what his kind of mannerisms are, his demeanor, on the days he pitches? Compare them to other guys.
3: Yeah, he's pretty stoic. He's pretty... I would say he's really consistent on the days that he starts, you know, with his prep, you know, he's laid back. Some guys are just kind of, you don't want to talk to, you want to kind of give them their space. He's very laid back before the game. And then in game, he's just very locked into what he's doing kind of in the moment, you know, not what he has done or what he wants to do, kind of where he is with his delivery, where he is with his stuff. Does he have to make adjustments? He's pretty open to talk to in between innings. And I think that, you know, he's pitched in the postseason, he's pitched in big games, and, you know, every one for him and everyone else down the stretch is going to be important. So I think being consistent and not getting too high is really important.
2: Is there anything to him having a second lowest ERA behind Schwitler on the road? And I asked you about his demeanor because it strikes me as like guys sometimes don't do well on the road, but he's pretty easy.
3: Yeah, it's nice to have guys that are like that to where you can go.

0: into a, you know, a really loud environment or crazy environment and kind of just stay present. You know, I think that his ERA as a whole kind of speaks for that. But certain guys on the road, they're a little bit different. You know, routines are a little bit different. Everything's just a little bit different than home. But he's just really consistent on days that he pitches, and it doesn't really matter where he is. So that's obviously a nice thing to have, along with the stuff that he has.
1: In your lineup, George is hitting second, mm-hmm. and Kirk is now batting cleanup. Why the switch?
0: Looking at trying to generate some more runs, obviously. Looking at Kirky, how he's swinging the bat overall, which is obviously really good. I think getting him in positions with runners in scoring position and guys that can run, you know, I think kind of the main thought was kind of flipping the base running component to where you want some guys that are on base and you want some guys that are going to be able to make contact or drive the ball with guys that can run. You know, nothing against Kirky. I said this earlier, but, you know, you're usually scoring him with an extra base hit or a home run. So trying to generate a little bit more, utilizing his and our contact ability and having guys like Bate and George who can steal a base, go first to third, and kind of make the job a little bit easier with the guys coming up behind them.
1: How are you guys, or are you managing these games, particularly against the team that you're chasing? Is it a must-win moving forward? Like, I'm curious how you're managing your bullpen and your lineup based on the importance of these games.
0: Yeah, it's not a playoff game, but it has the feel of it, right? And obviously a team that you're chasing for the wild card, and you want to try to trust guys that you have. You don't want to try to get too cute with lineups or bullpen decisions or starting pitching decisions. The only difference is, you know, it's not Game 7 of the World Series. You know, there's going to be more games played tomorrow and the next day and the next day, but I think the intent, the tactics behind it, the strategy behind it, you're definitely trying to do everything you can to win today and worry about tomorrow.
2: There you go. That is John Schneider, the manager of the Blue Jays. So that's kind of as we thought, right? That the part of the move with the lineup was kind of giving them a little more movement.
3: Yeah, it makes sense, too, that the Guardians don't give up a ton of hits. So when you do get them, you want to score as many runs as possible, and it takes three hits to score Kirky. That's three triples.
2: Yeah,
3: from first, like it's reality of life, and it's
2: did you say three triples?
3: Absolutely. So it's like it's, you know,
2: I haven't heard that before. Just, I mean, I'm not disagreeing, but
3: it's just smart. You know, again, it gets John's on that bus on the way back to the hotel going, yeah, how do I maximize this with who we're facing? We're facing a team that don't give up a lot of hits. You know, and we're not hitting a ton of homers, and when, you know, ever I Kirky's hitting the extra base hit, how do I maximize every single time he hits one? That's the point, right? It's I don't want somebody else hitting them because, you know, it's first and third or second and third.
2: Yep.
3: With Kirky standing on first, only being able to go to third instead of going to home. And, you know, you leave second and third. He doesn't want that. So it makes perfect sense. Just John, you know, for me anyway. John, this is just me saying this. I think John's had a good year other than the Vladdy thing. Of moving people around in the order to try and maximize what each guy's doing to its fullest on that day, which is a good thing to be able to do.
2: Yeah, listen, I'm with you completely.
3: Yeah, everybody will do it except that dude who plays first.
2: Yeah, I think that there's a there will be an interesting story one way or another when this season ends about. And I'm not saying it negatively. I'm not saying that there's anything untoward happening or anything. But I think when the season's over, we're going to find that things happen.
3: Here's the camp I'm in. Listen to Yonder talk about Vladdy. I hope Vladdy's hurt.
2: Oh, 100%. I think. By the way, I want to jump in. I think I said Yonder was a
3: third baseman or a catcher.
2: He's a first baseman.
3: I played with him when he was with the Reds. I was on my way out. He was on his way in. I think signed a pretty decent deal with the Reds to play first. He's a pretty good hitter, left-handed hitter.
2: Yeah.
3: Great American Small Park. We were back-legging a bunch of things.
2: Must have been a fun batting practice.
3: Yeah, it was. I'm one of them 5 o'clock hitters that you probably don't want to be in the same group with.
2: I know you are.
3: Because I didn't play a ton. So, I did everything, all the cooking at 5 o'clock. You know? So... Yeah, it's more right with Vladdy.
2: Gibby, that Barker can really...

0: Yeah, I said really. It. I used to say it to Gibby all the time. If you stand around the cage, you know, hey, you sure you don't want to change the lineup?
1: Barker.
0: He'd be like, yeah, call up and ask the GM.
1: No, Gibby would always point at his watch and go, what
0: no,
1: time
0: no,
1: is it?
0: No, that's not what he said. Yeah, he'd say, did. Call up no, to that GM.
1: And he pointed his watch and say, what time is
0: that.
1: It? What time
0: he
1: is
0: did
1: it?
0: Not say that.
1: Kevin Pillar is our Blue Jay Central analyst. He is host of Two of the Majors. He joins us next. It's Blair and Barker on Sportsnet 590, the Fan Sportsnet.
2: From the 680 News Radio Traffic Center, I'm Kyle Hawking. Some very strong thunderstorms making their way across the GTA at this hour with high winds and hail embedded, so seek shelter if you can. On the westbound 401 approaching Brock Road, the two right lanes are blocked due to a collision. And on the ramp to the southbound 427, the right lane's blocked with a crash. Also have an issue on the northbound 400 at Finch, center lane blocked with a stalled vehicle. With a Subaru, you get more standard features than you'd expect and great lease and finance offers you won't want to miss. 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
4: All right, well, we've got a little more than an hour away. Or we are a little more than an hour away from first pitch in Cleveland as Dylan Cease will take the mound. Joey Pantillo for the Guardians. The Jays looking to come back from that 6-1 loss last night against Gavin Williams and the Guardians. I mean, I thought, like I said, I thought it's one of the best performances I've seen an opposing pitcher throw with the Blue Jays all year. And I guess the question now is, how do you ensure as a hitter that it doesn't carry over from one game to the next?
5: Thank God it ain't Gavin Williams.
4: That's bringing Kevin Pillar, our Blue Jays central analyst and host of Two of the Majors. There he is. Hey, Kevin, thanks for doing this, man.
6: Yeah, I'm good. How you guys doing?
5: Good, thanks.
4: We're doing well. Hey, how do hitters, like, we talked about last night's game. I thought Gavin Williams was terrific, and I thought it's one of the best performances I've seen against this lineup all year. So if you're the Blue Jays, how do you prevent that from being a thing at 6:40 tonight?
6: It's not a thing. I mean, momentum is really as good as next day's starter. I mean, sometimes you're going to get it shoved against you, and you know that guy's not coming out the next day. I mean, it's as simple as that. But I do second with what you're saying. It was one of the best pitching performances I've seen all year. I know Dylan Cease has had some pretty magical, but he was just in command. It was dominant. You know, the stuff's high velocity, good spin. He's a big physical guy on the mound. You know, I have some good buddies that do the similar thing that I do for the Cleveland Guardians organization, the pre- and post-game show, and they tell me about Gavin Williams all the time. I think he's one of those guys that not the entire baseball world knows, but I think, fans across Canada know the name Gavin Williams now.
5: What do you make of Brett Bateman so far early on in his career?
6: Yeah, I mean, he's been a ball of energy. You know, sometimes you need that type of guy at the top of your lineup. I know we get caught up in this idea that everyone needs the slug, but sometimes you need a spark plug at the top of the lineup, and he plays great defense in the outfield. He seems mature beyond his years. He seems very confident in his ability. And I think the thing that's most impressive with me is he understands who he is as a player. You know, he's not going up there changing his approach when he gets ahead and counts 2-0, 3-1. He understands if I could just kind of put the ball in play, use the entire field, and be a spark plug on the base pass, it's been very impressive what he's been able to do.
4: Mm-hmm. Do you think there's any, again, I know this is purely hypothetical, but when you watch Stephen Kwan on the other side of the field, and, you know, we had Chris Jimenez on yesterday talking about Stephen's rough year, how he, you know, he tried to slug at the start of the year, and then he kind of went back to being himself. Are there any similarities between what Brett does and what a really good Stephen Kwan does?
6: Yeah, I mean, I think that's his probably most direct comp that you could find in the game right now. You know, left-handed hitter, not a ton of power, unbelievable bat-to-ball skills, really kind of understand who they are as a baseball player. Stephen Kwan's a Gold Glove, multiple-time Gold Glove winner in left field, and I know he's moved over to center field and had a chance to play out there, but I think that's the fairest comp you're going to find. And, you know, I'm glad you said that about him because I didn't understand why he would struggle or how he would struggle. I know the game gets a little bit more difficult when you can't necessarily drive the ball over the outfielder's heads. You're playing with smaller margins. Like, you got to hit the ball hard on the ground in the holes. You got to hit the ball low and hard in front of the outfielders. And in a short time, Bateman showed enough to kind of split the gaps in right center field and have the outfielders respect them a little bit. But from someone who played the game for a long time, it's very difficult when you cannot drive the ball over the outfielder's fed or overhead or put the ball in the seats. You know, you're playing with smaller margins. But the fact that his struggles came from maybe him getting outside of who he is, maybe wanting more, and that's the natural thing we all want as hitters, is to do a little bit more, try to improve on

0: areas where maybe you're not as strong. But I do think Brett Bateman, as he matures in the game, understands himself a little bit more. There's going to be some shots. He's going to be able to pull the ball in the air to the pull side. He doesn't need to do that right now, but I think that's something maybe, with that hitting group in spring training with the full year being around him maybe picking and choosing his spots where, teams are eventually going to start trying to pound him in because he's so good at shooting the ball the other way. The way to combat that as a hitter is you pull the ball in the air to the pull side. That doesn't mean it have to be home runs. He can hit balls over the outfielders' heads into the gaps for extra bases, but it's been very impressive what he's been able to do. And I think looking at a guy like Stephen Kwan kind of gives you the blueprint of who he could become.
1: Kevin, do position players this time of the year scoreboard watch, and does that change their mindset one way or the other in must-win games?
0: Oh, 100% you're scoreboard watching. I mean, you're doing it for the most part the whole year. Obviously, maybe not so much in terms of the standings. You're probably doing it for your own individual stats, but at this point, yeah, you're 100% looking at the standings. Like you understand, and it may be a little bit less important today because the team that they're chasing is the one that they're facing. But once this Cleveland series is over, they're going to be looking at every time Cleveland's on that scoreboard. They're going to be looking at the Texas Rangers. They're going to be looking at the Houston Astros. They're going to be looking at Baltimore. Does it change anything? Maybe it lights a fire under you a little bit more when you see that they're losing and you know you can gain some spots in the standing. But at this point of the season, where the Blue Jays have put themselves, they got to win games. But yes, there's definitely scoreboard watching going on.
2: Yeah. What are you expecting from Dylan Cease tonight?
0: I think we're going to see one of his best performances of the year. I think being around some of the game's best pitchers, when they watch a performance like that on the opposing side and understand Dylan Cease understands who he is for this Blue Jays team, he has become a bona fide ace. He is still in this running for a Cy Young award. I think watching a guy like Gavin Williams go out there and shove against his team lights a fire under him. I mean, it's really hard to do more than he's already done, but I expect him to go out and try to top what Gavin Williams did last night.
1: Is it hard this time of the year to change where you hit in the order? Like a veteran guy in Springer's hitting in the two hole now, been hitting in the cleanup spot basically all year. That tough or no? Not a big deal.
0: For some guys, it could be tough. I think the idea of where you hit in an order is a little bit different, harder to change when that lineup really has continuity and it's flowing. This lineup hasn't really flowed all year. So the fact that they're constantly kind of making changes to try to create either the best matchups or their best opportunities to score runs. And obviously, with some lefties, pitching, trying to stack the righties, there's a lot of different things they can do. Typically you're kind of moving in the lineup anyway, unless you're one of those main couple guys, depending on if it's right or left. A lot of teams are implementing platoon lineups now. Over my last 5 years of my career, there was really only one team I played on that rolled out the same lineup every day, and it was the Atlanta Braves. And it was really me and Eddie Rosario switching. We were in the same spot in the lineup. We were just, if a lefty was pitching, I was playing. But to me, it's really when a lineup is flowing, you don't really mess with it. At this point, I don't think an individual kind of changing spots in the lineup is going to, really change the way the lineup flows. I think at this point, what else is there to lose? The offense hasn't performed well. You're trying to create, pockets of your lineup that you feel like give you the best opportunity to score runs.
1: Yeah, I don't think I've asked you this all year. How should we, maybe grade's the wrong way to say it. How should we look at David Popkins, the way he's kind of handled the ups and downs? I don't, maybe not fixing Vladdy's probably a rough way to say it, but, quite frankly, Vladdy looks exactly the way he looks now as he did to start the season. How should we look at David Popkins?
0: Yeah, I mean, I think it's a little bit more unfair to judge the hitting coaches, right? Because ultimately, as you know, Bart, players go out and play. But we were also singing his praises from the rooftops last year. So I think it's fair to have some criticism to the lack of production across the board on the offensive side, especially with a guy like Vladdy. I don't think we can fully make an assessment of him. Obviously, coming off the year, the Blue Jays collectively had under his leadership last year and then this year. I think next year would be a better year for us to answer that question. You know, much like a player, you can have career years, and maybe that was a career year for him as a hitting coach. This could be

0: kind of a career low. And I think we need to kind of see what happens moving forward. But once again, I mean, he could be giving a guy like Vladdy, and I hate circling out. Vladdy is the only guy who's struggling, but he is the alpha of this team. He is, if he goes, this team goes. It's hard to sit here and say he's not helping him or giving him the fixes or asking him to do different things. At the end of the day, a player is in control of his own career. A hitting coach can only tell you to do so much, make so many changes. It's whether or not you want to implement them at the end of the day. I was a guy who never had it really figured out. So when I would go through periods of my career where I didn't have the answers, I would turn to my hitting coaches and rely on them very heavily. If they wanted me to turn around and hit left-handed at some points, I'd be like, if you think it gives me the best shot to be successful, I'm willing to do it. I think it's so difficult for a guy like Vladdy, who's probably hit the same way since he was probably 10 years old and has only really had success, to now not have success and feel like I need to make these changes. Maybe there are these subtle changes that he's made and they just haven't worked, but it's always a lot more difficult for a guy who's had a lot of success to make changes, as opposed to someone like myself who kind of rode the roller coaster of having success and then not having success. It was easy for me to make changes.
1: Yeah. You know, it's interesting hearing you say that, because Joey Votto did a piece on MLB Network a couple of weeks ago, and he was talking about Vladdy. And, you know, he talked about the first year of the contract, things like that. But he also made what I thought was kind of an interesting point, was that he said, look, when I got to be 28, I realized, still a good athlete, but I realized my bat was a little slower than when I was 23 or 24. And I had to make some changes, you know. And his whole argument, Kevin, was it is a game of adjustments, but sometimes people think that means, yeah, I don't have to adjust till I'm 33, 34, or, you know, 32 or whatever. And I'm wondering if maybe that's part of the thing with Vladdy as well is, and again, this is amateur psychology. I get that. But, you know, Vladdy's looking at himself and going, I'm still a young guy. I'm in the prime of my career. I mean, this worked last year. It worked the year before. Why should I be changing it now? I'm not 38 years old. I'm not even 33 years old. You think there might be something to that?
0: I mean, it's a fair point. I think we're definitely in the era of, you know, everything kind of being measured, right? Mm-hmm. I'm sure they know his bat speed. I know they know the degree of where he's stepping closer to home or away, the distance between his feet. Everything is measurable now, and I'm sure they have that information on it. But in terms of fast twitch, has he maybe lost 1% of it between last year? That's a big difference in baseball. And if you watch kind of some of these swings, it feels like sometimes he's 1% late on a fastball. So yes, there could be this idea that we all age at different points of our career. We all have to make adjustments at different points of our career. You like to think at 28 years old, you're still in your prime and you're invincible. And, you know, for me at like 28 and 29 and 30 is when I really had to start making the most adjustments physically, not necessarily like with my swing mechanics mm-hmm. and stuff, but the way that I had to prepare, the way that I recovered, you know, the way that I worked out, you know, even though he's young in age, he's not necessarily young in baseball years because of how many games he's already played in his career. When you get to the big leagues at a young age, you know, he has a lot of at-bats under his belt, and he's also played pretty much every day he's been healthy. So I think what Joey Votto is suggesting could be accurate. I know the Blue Jays have the measurables to kind of back those things up, but sometimes the measurables aren't necessarily the reason you are potentially struggling. You know, it could just be, like I said, your body is 1% less than it was last year, so your timing has to be 1% a little bit earlier. It'll be very interesting how he finishes out this year. I mean, I think we're all hoping and praying he finds lightning in a bottle, which he can certainly do for 25, 26 games, whatever's left. But it will be very interesting what sort of adjustments he's going to make to himself in the offseason, whether it's physically, mentally, changing up his workout routines. That was another part of it, too. As I got a little bit older in the game, my workouts changed. You know, I went from, you know, lifting heavy to not lifting heavy, to Pilates, to running more, to working on my speed. So there's constantly these adjustments that have to be made in this game. It just might take a season like this for Vladdy to kind of look himself in the mirror and be like, I know I'm only 28, turning 29 years old, but some of these adjustments are coming a little bit sooner than maybe I needed or thought would have to happen.
1: Kevin, good stuff, man. Great to talk to you. Really appreciate it.
2: Yeah, thanks, buddy. Well. Good to see you.
0: Of course, anytime. See you guys
1: later.

0: It's Kevin Pillar, Blue Jay Central analyst, host of Two of the Majors. And yeah, it's, you know, it's interesting hearing him say that. It's, you know, there's a lot of tape on you now, and there's a lot of preconceived notions people have about you if you're Vladdy. So maybe you do. Yeah. And this gets, I mean, you were the one that said started the year about Plan B. You're right. And Plan B doesn't mean that you can't go back to Plan A at some point, but get you over the hump.
1: Yeah, it just takes a couple of good swings for you to get that feel, and your mind matches, you know, sort of where your front foot's at and what your midsection's doing and what your barrel's doing when, you know, you kind of get it started here.
0: And I also got to think,
1: seems
0: Kevin,
1: like a simple thing to me.
0: I also have to think that if you do that and you have success doing that, that makes you feel good. It's like I tried something new, and it's working.
1: Yeah, I've said this to you a bazillion times. Give me something to look forward to when I go to the yard. What the heck's Vladdy got to look forward to? I do the same damn thing every day.
0: Fair point.
1: Every day I show up, I do the same thing.
0: Fair point.
1: Hoping for something different. Instead of just going, I'll stand on my head today because I got something to look forward to tomorrow. I'm going to stand on my head tomorrow and the day after and the day after that just because I think I can adjust and give me something to look forward to. It may not work out, but it's at least giving me something and some energy towards that part of my game that I haven't had in a while.
0: And, you know, it's interesting because when I think of Kevin Pillar, in addition to all the catches and everything, and, you know, the way he put his career together, I remember one day in spring training, Kevin decided he wanted to improve his bunting. He wanted to make that more part of his game. Mm-hmm. He went to the Yankees minor league complex in Tampa and played in four different fields. Just basically, they arranged it so he'd, because there were four different Jays teams there, he'd lead off here, practice bunting, go to this field, practice bunting, go to this field, practice bunting in a game and all that stuff. And I mean, and you know, it didn't, I think he would tell you at the end of the day, it really didn't do, it didn't change him at all. But I give the dude credit for, like, you know, just trying something different. Like just seeing if I can add this. It doesn't work out. And I mean, I'm not saying that's what Vladdy would do, but it is interesting when you talk to players who've had a long career and maybe weren't superstars, mm-hmm. hearing what you were like in your first year, what you were like in your second year, what you were like in your third year, what you were like when you went to the majors. And, you know, people always say it's a game of adjustments. You really do understand that it is.
1: Oh, without a doubt.
0: The guys at the end of their career, way different than guys at the start of their career for the most part.
1: Absolutely, right? You were feeling frisky. You were young. Fast twitch was there.
0: Yeah.
1: Like everything you wanted to do, you could be off timing mechanically, and because you had fast twitch because you were
0: athlete.
1: Young, you were snapping things through the zone and could get to the finish and have success that way. And then you get a little older, you take a lot of swings, you play a lot of games, you do a lot of diving. You know, your mental side of it is, you know, grinding through certain things. Your body type's different. All of those things sort of force you into it. It's just me. I'm a little disappointed in that part of it. Because I feel this is just me again. I'm sure because David is a very good hitting coach, and that's a conversation sooner than later before the season's over that me and you have to have. How do you grade David Popkin's season and the hitting coaches? Because his job is to fix the best player on the team.
0: That is
1: whether we like it or not, because he's a really good dude he knows a lot about hitting.
0: Yeah, I tend to look at it more as a team thing. And, you know, the team has had issues scoring runs. But a lot of that has to do
1: because your first base was not been good.
0: If he ends up being the fall guy for this year, I'll be pissed.
1: What do you mean, the hitting coach?
0: Yeah.
1: I don't think that's gonna happen. That's not why I think we should have the conversation, but you know, there's a little hand in all this, I believe.
0: We've been giving you the chance to win Blue Jays tickets all season long here in Blair and Barker.
1: We're givers.
0: Well, yeah, we are.
1: There it is.
0: All you have to do is text the correct answer to our daily baseball trivia question to 590-590. Standard message and data rates may apply. Our last question and answer was, he played for three different AL East teams, the Blue Jays, Orioles, and the Rays in his final season, made his MLB debut with Toronto, and was the AL Rookie of the Year runner-up. His only All-Star appearance came as a Blue Jay in 92, and he made three starts in the postseason later that year, helping Toronto win the first World Series title. Name him. The answer was Juan Guzman.
1: Oh.
0: Today's question is to win tickets to see the Jays and Tigers on September 14th.

0: 15th at the Rogers Center. That's a big series.
1: It is. What do you think? Fingers crossed.
0: He made his MLB debut and played the majority of his career with the Tigers. He's a three-time World Series champion and even won in consecutive years with two different teams. He's never won a Cy Young Award. I did not know that.
1: Mm-mm.
0: Wow. He never won a Cy Young Award in his career, but finished in top five in voting five separate times. Name him. Oh, that's shocking. He made his MLB debut and played the majority of his career with the Tigers. He's a three-time World Series champion and even won in consecutive years with two different teams. He never won a Cy Young Award in his career, but finished in top five in voting five separate times. Name him. The answer, text the answer to 590-590 for your shot to win. See rules at sportsnet.ca/590. Standard message and data rates may apply. I'm stunned this guy never won a Cy Young Award.
1: Show it to me. Yeah,
0: that is crazy.
1: That is crazy.
0: That is nuts.
1: Wow. Who's voting on them things?
0: They did? No, I didn't. I didn't flash the answer on TV. They can't
1: Who cares? Zoom in with your phone. Get the right answer.
0: You can't get fight
1: to text
0: Tigers
1: and get the free tickets.
0: Jays.
1: Yeah.
0: Pitcher.
1: This guy would be probably game one if you wanted a for your life. Yeah.
0: Him or Pedro for me.
1: Right there. This guy would throw it through you.
0: Probably this guy because this guy would, I'd say, I need you to throw 220 pitches today. And he'd go, well, I don't know about 220. What about 218?
1: Pedro's
0: I got 218.
1: Good. Pedro's pretty good, though.
0: Hmm? Oh, Pedro.
1: Bugs Bunny changeup. Yeah. And he'd throw it at your ear.
0: Yeah.
1: And he's 4'8".
0: And
1: what a show. It's been a good show today.
0: That was fun.
1: We've come to absolutely no solutions whatsoever to anything.
0: No what?
1: Whatever. What'd I say? Solutions to anything whatsoever that we've been asked. We fixed Vladdy.
0: You know what? This isn't my
1: winning tonight. We have no idea.
0: This isn't my fear, but you know what I've kind of imagined happening?
1: What's that?
0: Is after the season is over.
1: Oh, boy.
0: And we have David Popkins or John Schneider on. The first thing they say is, yeah, this was what was wrong with Vladdy. But up, biddy, but up, but up. And we're going, why? Well, okay. Wish we'd known that earlier.
1: Well, you know,
0: I feel optimistic tonight. I feel optimistic tonight. He's got a big hit tonight coming up. Maybe not a homer, big hit.
1: I would hope that what you just brought up about the Popkins, I hope that's not true. I would hope the organization wouldn't run him out there on an everyday basis.
0: When he's not
1: 80%.
0: I got a feeling tonight. 6:40 first pitch. Big hit.
1: Where's the feeling coming from?
0: Just is. Feeling unduly optimistic today.
1: You're on that island by yourself, big fella.
0: I'm not saying home run. I'm saying big
1: offensively,
0: hit.
1: Oh, you're talking about from Vladdy?
0: Yeah, I'm saying big hit.
1: You are literally on that island by yourself.
0: See a double off the wall.
1: There it is.
0: 6:40 is the first pitch, and when the game is over, Blue Jays talk will be on with him and me. Enjoy the baseball.

0: from the 680 News Radio Traffic Center. I'm Kyle Hawking. A lot of areas across the GTA dealing with flooding and traffic lights out because of the heavy rain and high winds we've been dealing with. On the westbound 401 approaching Brock Road, three right lanes are blocked due to a collision. And then on the ramp to the southbound 427, the right lane is blocked with a crash. Problems on the northbound 400 at Finch, two left lanes blocked with a stalled vehicle. And on the southbound 410 ramp to the 403, HOV and left lane blocked with a crash. 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
4: All right, welcome into the Fan pregame here on Sportsnet. It's Sportsnet 590, The Fan. Ailish and Justin, we're with you for the next hour, and we will get to the biggest news of the day, which is the Clippers punishment handed out by the NBA regarding...
5: And a wee Kawhi punishment.
4: Yes, yeah, so just a tiny one for Kawhi. A wee one. But we'll summarize it real quick before we bring in Dan Shulman, because we only have about 10 minutes with Dan. A huge, huge, huge punishment for the Clippers, including five first-round draft picks, a $30 million fine, multiple suspensions for those that work in the organization. And to summarize the Kawhi punishment, it is $700,000 and no suspension and no contract voided. So he's probably said to be a Raptor.
5: Welcome back to the Toronto Raptors, right?
4: And I guess that's a win for us and a win for the NBA, who is trying to probably scare everyone ever from doing anything cap circumvention like.
5: Mm-hmm. And you didn't mention Dennis, Uncle Dennis.
4: Oh, yeah, he's
5: he'll
4: booted.
5: Not be doing NBA things for very much or at all anymore.
4: Ever. Banned.
5: It seems he got a worse punishment than Kawhi Leonard. And maybe that is just given that it felt like he was very much involved as well.
4: So all this came down about 2 hours ago. We're going to break that down with Mark Stein at 6:30 of the Stein line, of course. We'll go through any last things to tie up in terms of like what the Clippers are planning on doing. They did say they reject these findings, but technically they are final. So what kind of things the Clippers might do if they even have a team, really, with no five first-round draft picks for the next couple of years. All right, let's shift over to Dan Shulman because we only have him for a short period of time before tonight's game between the Guardians and the Blue Jays. What's going on, Dan? Nice to see you.
6: Nice to see you guys. How you doing? It's a little toasty here today. I understand there have been some flooding and tornado warnings back home, so I'm not complaining, but hope everybody is okay back there.
4: Yeah, it was a bit of a crazy couple hours of the weather, we'll tell you that. So we're hoping that our drive home will be dry.
6: Yeah.
4: 36 years ago today, Dave Steeb with the lone no-hitter in Blue Jays franchise history. Nice timing for Dylan Cease to be on the bump tonight and maybe one of the most important starts for him as a Blue Jay. Kind of feels must-win-like, so maybe there's some magic in the air with today's anniversary.
6: That would be a nice omen, a nice connection. I agree with you. It does kind of feel must-win-like and the standings don't say it's absolutely must win, but this is the team they're chasing and they have their ace on the mound and their relievers are rested for the most part. And they've got to do everything they can to win this series. They've got to get out of here 1.5 back, not 3.5 back or maybe even closer than that if they can win each of the next two and be just a half game back. Plus they would win the tiebreaker. Like there's a dozen different reasons why tonight matters. So they've got the right guy on the mound. This Cleveland team is better than the season numbers suggest since the trade deadline. They picked up a couple of guys in Adele and Lowe who have lengthened the lineup, and some of their guys at the top of the order, Kwan and DeLotta, are swinging the bat very well. This is a Guardians team that is playing some pretty good baseball right now, but hopefully the Blue Jays can find a way tonight, and Dylan Cease certainly should be a big part of that.
5: So does that mean managing the game like it's a playoff game? Because it is different in the playoffs. Yep. Surely we've seen different... Case in point, the LA Dodgers, Game 7 of the World Series, and I guess the six previous games before that as well. But last night didn't feel like managing with urgency, should it be for the rest of this series?
6: I think it will be tonight and tomorrow. There's no question about it. So, last night was a complicated one, obviously, because it was a bullpen game, and I don't think guys got in and out exactly where John Schneider wanted them to get in and out. And I think this Guardians team is a tough team to do that kind of a game against because they've got four switch hitters in the lineup. Like, when do you bring in your lefty? When do you bring in your righty? No matter what you do, they seem to get the advantageous matchup most of the time. But yes, Justin, I think that tonight's game will be managed.

0: with absolute urgency, whatever that means. You know, Cease can make it easy on Schneider by going like 7 or 8 really, really strong innings. And then you go to Rogers if you need him and Varland and you're done. But yes, capital Y, yes, I think this has to be managed almost like it's a playoff game.
1: You said it, near must win. Has it been hard for you guys to not hyperbolize situations? Because, you know, I guess we do that on the radio, hyperbolizing situations. It feels like we could do it for every series for the last month or so. But this one does feel a little different. And you saying it, I guess, makes it feel a little different for us, too.
0: Oh, sure. I mean, there are, what, 23 games left, and they're playing the team they're chasing. So I think this is clearly the biggest series of the season so far. Now, in a couple of weeks, we might say that about Baltimore or Texas or something like that. But right now, this is the biggest series they've had all season, in my opinion, and especially because they lost last night. This is the biggest game that they've had all season. So I don't think it's hyperbole on my part or your part to say that. This is the team they're chasing right now. If they lose the next two games, they've got major problems. Like, they're going to have an incredibly hard time making the postseason. Even a split of the next two is not ideal. They not that they need to win the next two, but they need to win at least one of them. And these are huge games. Cleveland does not have that tough of a schedule the rest of the way. And obviously, they're in the lead in the wild card race, so they control their own fate right now. So, yeah, this is a huge series. Tonight's a huge game for them.
2: Yeah, disappointing way that the game ended last night. But I just wanted to ask you about Spencer Miles, because I feel like, you know, you've been doing this for a long time. His story is probably quite unique in terms of how he got to this point. And I feel like he gets better every time he gets to the mound and gives us an opportunity to kind of evaluate the story of Spencer Miles. So how are people talking about him? And is that giving a little bit of a positive spin on what was a bit of a negative ending?
0: Yeah, he's had an incredible year. I mean, there aren't that many Rule 5 guys who even stick with their team for the season. There aren't many Rule 5 guys who are taken by teams coming off a World Series appearance and hoping to get back there again. Usually it's the, you know, the tail end teams, the last place teams who are taking Rule 5 guys. Let's roll the dice and see if we got anything here. So the Blue Jays take him. He's only pitched 14 and two-thirds innings in professional baseball in 4 years because of all the injuries. And John Schneider was asked about him yesterday by someone in his office. And somebody said, what did you know about Miles before the Rule 5 draft? He said, I didn't know anything about him. And he said, and I'll clean this up a little bit. He said, but whoever it was who talked to him about him, he said back to them, he better be pretty bleeping good for us to take him. Like, we're trying to make a World Series here. That's what Schneider was saying. And he's exactly right. Like, this kind of thing doesn't happen very often on a number of fronts. And he's been great. They've used him as an opener, a bulk guy, a bridge guy, a setup guy, a closer once. I think he's got one save because other guys were down. And he has been one of the most positive stories in what has obviously been overall a disappointing season. I don't know what they're going to do with him next year, whether they want to stretch him out and use him as a starter or whether they want to keep him as a high leverage reliever. Either way, though, it's a real find and a real plus this season.
1: We've been talking for months about how big a Vlad breakout would be. And again, it feels like it's something we can talk about every day. So I will shift the attention elsewhere to Ernie Clement. Like, how valuable would that be if we had an Ernie breakout? Because the only thing keeping us from talking about him more is the fact that Vladdy continues to go through it.
0: Yeah, I think it would be huge because an Ernie hot streak is a very, very hot streak. So I'm wondering if maybe, and he admitted to this last year that kind of in August, September, he just got a little worn down. He'd never played that much baseball before. He's playing even a little bit more this year than he played last year. And obviously he had October of last year as well. So he didn't have the same amount of rest and recovery time this winter as he did prior to last season. And I don't know, I wasn't there, but I imagine when you're Ernie Clement and you set a major league record for hits in a playoff series and you go back to Rochester and you go to the Bills game and you go to the Sabres game, like, you're the toast of Western New York, right? And I bet you Ernie had an unbelievably busy winter as well. And it wouldn't surprise me if he's just a little bit worn down. He's not 6'3", 220, right? He's a regular-sized human out there who's playing hard every single day. And he's playing through some stuff. He had a quad thing a couple of weeks ago, and he doesn't always let on what's going on. It's that hockey mentality, doesn't want to come out of the lineup. But it would be great, Justin, because they need, you know, the Vladdy thing, who knows, right? Like, we're way past anybody having an educated guess about when it's going to change or what's going to change it. They've got a few guys who are swinging the bat pretty well right now. Bateman, Springer, Kirk, Okamoto, Lucas. They do have some guy. Jimenez is swinging it okay, too. But when Ernie gets hot, that's like two hits a night and a lot of doubles, and that they could really use that right now.
1: Yeah, he was the catalyst, it seemed, last year in ways that Brett Bateman has been the catalyst since he arrived. And again,

0: And, you know, everyone's been impressed by Brett Bateman. But then when Buck Martinez is impressed by Brett Bateman, we all start thinking special. More about how yeah. special Brett Bateman yeah. may just be. How often did you have conversations where Buck would say something strong like that and it would change your opinion on mm-hmm. a player or what you're actually seeing in front of you?
1: Yeah, that definitely happened. It didn't happen in this case, though, because I had met Brett Bateman several times, talked to him several times before Buck mm-hmm. did. And Brett Bateman is the kind of guy, like, when you meet him for the first time in the clubhouse and then you walk back up to the booth and say Joe Siddall is sitting there or Caleb, who's beside me now, like, the first thing you say is not, boy, I think he can help at the top of the order. The first thing you say the first time you meet a guy like Brett Bateman is, that's an impressive young man. And he really is. He looks you in the eye and firm handshake and very well-spoken, thoughtful, intelligent, down to earth, determined, hardworking, like everything, all the intangible boxes he checks, and coach's son. But beyond a coach's son, I'm sure it obviously his parents both did an amazing job with him, because as Buck said, and as we've said on the air, he's an impressive young man. He really is. He's got a bright, bright future. No matter what he does, it's going to be baseball for a long time, I think. And then after that, who knows what he'll do, but I'm sure he'll be a success at that as well. He's a very confident guy, very self-assured. Likes all the information, wants all the video, all the stats, wants to know everything that he can, because he can take in all that information and use it to his advantage. And I think the Blue Jays got a good one on and off the field.
2: Okay, 1 minute for this one. We'll wrap it up on this. And we mentioned Buck, and I wanted to ask you just about this weekend. Obviously, we got an opportunity to watch through the broadcast what was an amazing celebration, amazing three days of baseball as well for the Blue Jays. So it went hand in hand that they had that for Buck's celebration. But longtime partner with him. I'm sure you've been asked to kind of summarize what it felt like to be able to celebrate him this weekend. So we'll give you that chance as well.
1: It was wonderful. I mean, it was great that he was able to come back and be celebrated as he should be celebrated for what he has meant to this fan base and this organization from coast to coast to coast for, you know, the better part of 40 years. So I'm thrilled it happened. I thought the Blue Jays hit it out of the park, to use a baseball cliche. I thought they did an unbelievable job putting together the ceremony. I thought Buck's speech was great. I loved his inning with us in the booth. Mm-hmm. That was fantastic. The whole thing was great. You know, Arlene, his wife, was there, and his son Casey, and Casey's wife and their granddaughters were all there. And it was an exclamation point on a wonderful career, on a guy who has meant as much to this baseball franchise is just about mm-hmm. anybody has. So I thought it was a 10 out of 10. Like, nothing, in my mind, nothing could have gone better. And a couple of times he said to me, or then he texted me the next morning, like, it blew him away. And Buck doesn't get overly emotional outwardly very often, but it blew him away. It meant the world to him to have that kind of a day, and he deserved every bit of it.
2: Yeah, he certainly did. It was a wonderful weekend. Let's hope that they can get a win on tonight, because it's a big game, and we'll let you, because mm-hmm. I know you got a broadcast starting in about 15 minutes, so we appreciate your time tonight, Dan.
1: Thanks, guys. Talk to you again.
2: That's Dan Schulman, a Sportsnet Blue Jays voice. Going to be coming up on the broadcast in a few moments, so appreciate him joining us from the booth before tonight's basically must-win game. You got Cease on the mound. You lost last night. There's a lot of implications, obviously, with the wild card and all that. But just win, baby. This is your ace, and this is the night to do it.
0: Yeah, Dylan Cease versus Joey Cantillo tonight. Obviously, you favor the pitching matchup. I don't know if it's... I'm not going to go as far as say must-win. I feel like we've been putting a lot of labels on things. But, like, yeah, if you drop one game this series because you win the next one, I guess it's not that big of a deal. Like, they win this one, we're not going to call it a must-win tomorrow, are we? And then we'd be in the same situation where they just drop one game to the Guardians.
2: I'm almost pretty confident saying tonight's
0: a
2: must-win.
0: So these are must-wins then. If it's a must-win, these are must-wins, because you have to win this one.
2: You got to win against Cleveland for sure. They're in the last position of the wild card. Mm-hmm. This is a huge opportunity to make some ground, and it's Cease on the mound. Like, you don't want to lose this one.
0: No, you don't. You definitely don't want to lose with Dylan Cease on the mound. That would be not ideal. Jays, as you mentioned, 2.5 back of the Guardians. Let's make that 1.5 by the end of the night.
2: I hope so. That's coming up next on Sportsnet. Sportsnet 590, The Fan, of course. A couple other baseball games for you across the networks. Sportsnet 1's got the Mets and the Rays at 6:30. Yankees and Angels late night there at 9:30 p.m. And then coming up after Jays Guardians is St. Louis and the Dodgers. And then, of course, Sportsnet Plus got some games, including Detroit and Minnesota. So we will park our baseball chat there, because we got some big-time breaking news as we started with the show with, so those that might have missed out. We're going to talk about this pretty much for the end of today's show here on the radio and also on television. But the Kwai Leonard, 1 year, almost

0: to the day. Tomorrow would have been the day that Pablo Torre did his exclusive breaking news about the, I guess, the situation, which has now come fully concluded. The Clippers have been stripped of 5 first-round picks over the next couple of years, a $30 million fine to owner Steve Ballmer, year suspensions for Ballmer, Lawrence Frank, and Zucker. Dennis Robertson, or Uncle Dennis, who was fired by Kawhi in June, will be banned from the NBA forever. And
1: that's an interesting point. It's almost like Kawhi
0: fired him in June on purpose?
1: No, but it's okay. So Kawhi's been very comfortable, right? Like he's hanging out National Bank Open and he's in Toronto and it's like there's no worries on his part at all. And maybe he kind of knew that he had, as long as he had Uncle Dennis, he was okay in terms of getting off with the punishment. He did sort of interrupt, but like it feels like that part of it is interesting because on the player side, who was suffering the punishment? Well, it's Uncle Dennis, who we have heard so many stories about from his initial stint with the Raptors.
0: So he's banned from the NBA business dealings forever. And the Clippers organization is going to, and the personnel are going to have 5-year compliance and monitoring program overseen by the league offices, obviously, to try to keep this from happening any further. In terms of Kawhi, much less on his plate and out of his pocket. He's going to pay $700,000 to the league for his connection in this situation. His contract will not be voided or suspended. And Kawhi Leonard has made his own statement, which I'll just read an important part of it. For 15 years, my priority has been giving everything to my family, the game, and those I share the court with. As I return to Toronto, let me say that again. As I return to Toronto, I am focused on what I can control, closing this chapter, moving forward with a clean slate. So I don't think you put that in a statement unless you're pretty confident that your trade will be successful and you will be returning to Toronto.
1: He should be confident because, yeah, it feels like the punishment has been levied and this is a guy who has a contract and the Clippers want to trade him and I'm sure they want to move on from this because it is very ugly. And yeah, he's going to be a member of the Toronto Raptors. I would be frankly stunned if that wasn't the case. I think Kawhi knows it. I feel like he's known it all along too.
0: Yeah, and that might he's just been flirting with it all summer.
1: Yeah, he seemed very comfortable through this and now we may know why. It is almost though like the Clippers basically have to do the Shea Gilgeous-Alexander trade all over again by just giving away this bounty of picks. The fact that they were in the position they were in prior to Kawhi, or I guess while getting Kawhi, is because they made one of the worst trades in NBA history. And now they're basically losing the same amount of assets because of their pursuit and continued illegal payment to Kawhi Leonard and Uncle Dennis. So, yeah, the Clippers are in
0: shambles. There's way worse words that you can't say, but they're screwed. Like, they will... I don't know how you recover from this just in terms of...
1: Yeah, Brandon Ingram, likely.
0: So, yeah, this is as a reminder for the picks or the trade, the Raptors-Clippers trade. If it goes as planned, it will be Grady Dick, Brandon Ingram. And just the cherry on top, today is Brandon Ingram's birthday. Ooh, just a weird one. First round picks in 2031 and 2033, second round picks in 2030 and 2033, and first round pick swap in 2027. So that will be the Raptors-Kawhi situation if it goes on as planned. As a reminder, we're going to talk to Mark Stein at 6:30, and we'll kind of go through a little bit more of the official news here. But there's been some statements floating around. Like, the Clippers immediately put out a statement saying, like, we reject the NBA's findings. This is heavily biased. They are seeking to justify a predetermined narrative rather than using facts and evidence. Like, they are obviously not just going to say, thanks, we'll approve of this. And they say in their statement, like, we're going to fight as hard as possible to demonstrate our innocence, blah, blah, blah, blah. But Shams and other reporters are now confirming that the NBA's rulings are final. There is no formal appeal or arbitration that they can do that are available to the Clippers within the league, which means that their only outlet would be to fight this punishment in court. So for those people that are wondering if, oh, they can just appeal this and then we're waiting another season, ruling is final. They can't do anything about it unless it's outside of the NBA, so that would be in court. But the Clippers are obviously wanting to do that.
1: I don't know if they will.
0: They said so in their statement.
1: I guess you got to go through with it because ultimately the NBA had enough. And again, we are 2.5 weeks removed from a report from ESPN saying that the NBA had nothing, had no evidence to support that Ballmer, quote, had funneled money to Kawhi Leonard. The NBA did push back on that immediately. But again, when that happened, it was like, oh, they don't want to punish Steve Ballmer. They don't have the guts to punish Steve Ballmer, who swooped in, one of the most powerful men in the world, I guess, rescued a franchise, built this beautiful stadium, has been so good for the NBA.

0: bottom line, they're going to find a way to not do anything because it protects the owners. And Adam Silver works for the owners. So how is he going to find a way to punish them, but not really punish them, kind of slap on the wrist, whatever, you guys got away with it, we'll move on. I think that's ultimately what I think everyone expected to happen. Mm-hmm. But they came down with a legitimate punishment here. And I don't think the NBA would have done that unless it was forced to do that. And if it found that there was circumvention of the salary cap to protect the league and the integrity moving forward, they had to come up with something that formed or at least resembled punishment. And boy, did they ever. So I don't think it would be a good idea. Again, I haven't seen these court documents. I haven't seen all the evidence. But if the NBA had to do this, I think they probably stumbled upon something that resembled a smoking gun. And it's probably a just
1: And I think it's a fair warning. Like, if you're any other organization, whether you've thought about circumventing the cap or you've done it, or you've thought about how I can pay my superstars money with partnerships, you're thinking twice about everything
0: or,
1: you do.
0: Or just, you know, cross the T's and dot the I's, because ultimately you can do this. You can bring companies
1: for sure
0: into the fold and get endorsements. And, yeah, like you can find a way to do it. You just got to make sure that they, you know, do the Instagram video.
1: Mm-hmm.
0: It's really not that hard, but this was like a blatant disregard, and therefore that's why they're in this position.
1: I think if anything, I mean, I'm surprised on multiple levels. The 5 first round draft picks for the Clippers is a really heavy price to pay in terms of just the basketball competitive scene.
0: Big time.
1: And $30
0: million. It's back 15 years.
1: 100%. It, like, you're drafting, the next time you can draft a kid, they're like in high school right now, or like elementary school. So it's really going to mess up your next 5-10 years. The $30 million to Steve Ballmer, like, how much is he worth?
0: $2.5
1: billion? Like, it's really nothing. The suspensions are good. They're for a year, roughly, depending on who it's for. Like, that shows them, hey, you can't just sit around in your stadium and still do this. I guess I'm a little surprised at how little Kawhi actually ends up having to pay, like, $700,000 to the league for this connection. We roughly did a little bit of, you know, mental math, and he probably profited millions of dollars off this. And I don't know, like, obviously he somewhat was aware because he is getting some sort of punishment. But you're right about the Uncle Dennis being completely banned from the NBA business dealings. Like, that's a very harsh payment. I don't want Kawhi to have a suspension, or I don't want Kawhi to have a contract voided because I'd like him to be a Raptor. But $700,000 for a guy that's made millions and millions of dollars and has put millions and millions of dollars in his bank account is really nothing. So I was just surprised to think of that.
0: Yeah, Rhode Island FC might be able to cover the $700,000.
1: Yeah, that's probably
0: honestly, like, it feels like, and maybe we underestimated, not the intelligence, because that's not the right word, but like the cleverness of Kawhi Leonard. Mm-hmm. Like, maybe, you know, ignorance can be bliss type of thing. Like, maybe he really was taken for a ride. That's not really how it would be by Uncle Dennis. Maybe he was purposely just, like, not even connected to any of this at all, because of course you can't be. You got to protect yourself.
1: Mm-hmm.
0: But that would be, at the end of the day, pretty brilliant on his part, because if he didn't know about it, or he can prove that he didn't know about it, then you can't really punish him all much, because it's other people making business deals that are illegal in the NBA's world. And he was just like, no, I'm here to play basketball. I'm not doing a commercial because I have no affiliation with these people. I'm just here to play basketball. And it feels like Kawhi Leonard, at the very least, did a good job protecting himself throughout this process. And for that reason, he may have come out, like, well into the green, as you mentioned.
1: Yeah, you know, one other person we didn't mention during this whole thing is Pablo Torre. Like, I think he dealt with a lot of criticism and scrutiny during this, because people were like, oh, it's like, you know, you're out to get them. And he did
0: win the league or whatever.
1: Yeah. And in the end, you know, everything he kind of found, he's vindicated for. And I, you know, I just think that that's an important part in all of this. We're talking about the owners and the money and the Clippers, but this was because of someone's journalism, and that's pretty unique.
0: Yeah, I suppose so. I do feel like journalist victory lapping. I'm not saying he's victory lapping. I do think it's a little weird.
1: I actually didn't look at his social media yet, but I think there'll probably be a little victory lapping.
0: He'll be happy, clearly. Yeah. And when you have Mark Cuban, like, telling you you're an idiot and you should whatever, like, of course you're going to be vindicated, and he should feel vindicated. But journalists are there to, you know, deliver the news and not take victory laps when proven right. But again, it's not
1: when the entire
0: it's not that serious. But

0: recording right. world is like, this guy's
1: it would be hard
0: making stuff out of nothing, and then stuff actually comes out of the investigation. You win an award mm-hmm. for it, and it this becomes a massive, maybe the biggest punishment we've ever seen in professional sports. And I'll just say, like, I was a little nervous of every time he tweeted, and now I'm like, okay, well, we're going to see Kawhi Leonard play for the Raptors. So
1: mm-hmm. I think Kawhi Leonard, biggest winner. Pablo Torre probably second.
0: Yeah. Yeah, and Raptors are winners.
1: Yeah.
0: Yeah.
1: 2B. Yeah. I'll blow in the Raptors.
0: Okay. We're going to talk about this on the other side of the break with Mark Stein of the Stein Line at Substack, and then we're going to draft our top five NFL watchability teams 1 week out from the regular season.
2: From the 680 News Radio Traffic Center, I'm Kyle Hocking. These strong thunderstorms continuing to have a significant impact on your drive. We have reports of flooding on both highways and in-town routes, fallen trees, traffic lights out, so just be very careful as you travel around. There is a collision on the westbound 401 approaching Brock Road. Three right lanes are blocked there. Northbound 400 approaching Aurora Road, the two center lanes blocked with a crash. And northbound DVP at Bayview Bloor, left lane is blocked due to a stalled vehicle. You're the reason Sunnybrook targets tumors in real time and why a stroke is reversed in 10 minutes. Give today at youretherereason.ca.
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All right, Brad, before we get to the official QB1 news, we do have an update for the Las Vegas Raiders on running back Ashton Jeanty, who suffered what was looking like a very scary ankle injury 10 days ago.